0: governing body FIFA says it's working closely with the Iranian Football Federation to find solutions for fans to attend their team's matches at the Men's World Cup. It comes after Iran's federation said its ticket allocation had been withdrawn by the United States just days before the tournament is due to begin. The World Cup is being co-hosted by Canada, Mexico and the United States and starts on Thursday. Iran's involvement in the World Cup has been plagued with uncertainty linked to the ongoing war in the Middle East and related security concerns. Canberra's weather, a cloudy day, showers forecast and a top of 15 degrees. Tomorrow, partly cloudy, 8 the low and a top of 17. It's 12 degrees now in Tuggeranong and in Dixon. ABC News, it's 5 past 10.
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4: Good morning, happy Bouget Day to you. We've been talking about some of the announcements we already know a bit about. The big one today, stamp duty. If you are in a range of different demographics, first home buyers, pensioners on the NDIS, if you haven't owned a property in the past 5 years, if you're buying a new unit titled home, you'll be exempt from paying stamp duty now here in the ACT. This is an Australian first, which is exciting news. I've been taking your thoughts on this today and a few texts that I've not yet read out. This one here says, I would rather pay stamp duty as a pensioner than the much higher rates every year which have enabled this stamp duty abolition. This is a permanent reduction in pensioners' living standards, thinks this listener. And another texter says, regarding the complaints about changes to stamp duty, some people do not seem to understand the scheme is to change a big source of government income from stamp duty to rates. Not having to pay stamp duty makes it easier for people to buy homes and particularly for people to change the homes they buy, so they can be in the home that best suits their needs at any particular time in their lives, whether it be their first home, upsizing or downsizing, says this listener. Yes, I'm interested in your thoughts. Liv of Bruce says, we'd downsize, but there aren't any suitable properties. We thought we'd found one, but then the car space for a ground floor apartment was underground and too far to walk as it was on the other side of the complex block, says Liv of Bruce. Have you had a similar experience to Liv? Are you looking to downsize, but you've not yet found what you're after? And on that story that we ran just before the news, the florist called Blue Mix, they're Canada-based. They call themselves Australia's official florist. And it's pretty easy to find lots of people who've had a dodgy experience with them. We've got one person here in our office who brought it to our attention this week. Elle from Dunlop says, I have used Blue Mix since 2013 and have only had a problem 3 times. All problems were resolved to my satisfaction, but I do have friends for which this was not the case, says Elle. Thanks, Elle, for your text. Coming up this half hour, two of the best improvisers in the biz here in Australia, Carlo Ritchie and Julia Zemiro. They've got a show this week in Canberra and it's all sold out, but we've got our hands on 2 tickets. So you have a chance to win the last 2 seats in the house. They'll be joining me next.
5: Make them laugh, don't you know everyone wants to laugh.

0: Wow. Whoa, what a finish. Make them laugh. That is what Carlo Ricci and Julia Zemiro will endeavour to do in their show, which is called The Good Time Impro Club. Carlo, welcome.
1: Thank you so much.
0: Hello, Julia. Welcome to you as well.
2: Hello. How are you both?
0: Really well, thank you. Now, I understand the two of you have rewritten, or you're in the process of rewriting the lyrics to that song.
1: That's right. Just to give people a sense of the show, we've rewritten it under the headline of It's Made Up.
0: Just to explain
1: what the show is. You
0: know. So we've got two tickets to give away to your show next Wednesday. The winner of the tickets is the person who can submit the best, most creative, most interesting lyric that Carlo and Julia can add to their new version of that song. So if you have a lyric suggestion for us, 1-300-681-666 is the number to call. You could snag the last two tickets to the show. Julia, how did this pairing come about? I was just saying to Carlo during that song, I think the two of you together would be fabulous. You can lean on each other. You can trust the other person completely in this terrifying scenario of making up a whole show on the spot.
2: I think that's right. It's sort of who you feel comfortable with. Now, I've got to say, Carlo and I haven't worked together that much. Maybe that's part of the excitement of it, of we don't quite know what's going to happen. But we did work together on Thank God You're Here. Sadly, in my scene, he didn't have a lot to say. He was a put-upon boyfriend at the border as I was trying to smuggle all sorts of things into the country. But I think, you know, Carlo has such an extraordinary experience, like a life experience of improv. So have I. And, you know, this thing about improv, it's a freedom that just nothing else can match. You know, there's no TV person telling you what to do. There's no producer changing it, director changing it. It's really up to the two of you and the audience. And I think, you know, when you haven't done it in a while, it's just one of the most magnificent things to throw yourself back into.
0: Anything could happen. Carlo, the only thing I really know about improv is yes and.
1: Yes and. Mm. It's a good one to know.
0: That's the only thing I know. Can you give us any other tips?
1: Oh, look, I mean, it's really just about living in the moment. It's like almost a mindfulness exercise. You know, Julia and I will get up there, we'll take some words from the audience, and then you hopefully get into a state where you're just both wholly absorbed with the scene and each other's characters, and you're actively listening to each other, and you're just responding. Like, the problem, the wheels always fall off if you spend too much time in your head thinking, like, what needs to come next and what do I have to plan ahead for? So much better if you just let the scene take you where it takes you.
0: And so will there be any unknown elements? Like, for example, do you walk on stage and pick a character out of a hat that then you have to portray for the next hour? How does that work?
1: There's a bit of a mixture of things. So we'll be getting some words from the audience or life experiences and things, and then we'll be riffing them. We're going to do one scene where Julia will only speak French and I will only speak German. Like, we don't understand. I don't understand French. Julia doesn't understand German. And we're just going to see how the scene comes out. It's going to be all kinds of things. Like, literally nothing is prepared in terms of what we're doing on stage. We're just going out there and hoping that it will all come together.
0: It sounds like so much fun.
2: But I'll tell you what we do have. Do you know what we've got, Sus? Carlo Knight? We've got charm, and you can't buy charm.
0: You've got it in spades, actually.
2: You can't learn charisma.
1: We've also got an excellent jazz pianist. So between charm and jazz piano, we're going to be set.
0: How much of this is a musical show?
1: Well, it's always great in improv to have like a musical bed just to, you know, feel the silences and to allow you to create more tension and drama within it. Mm. And Julia and I also both like, you know, singing and dancing. There'll be some, you know, improvised songs that we'll do.
0: Amazing.
1: Yeah. And again, all entirely made up.
0: Julia.
2: Look, you're in good hands. You're in good hands, Saskia. Do you know what I mean? Like, we're not going to let you down. We'll have something.
1: That's right. Yeah.
2: You know, like,
0: I love the confidence. Oh. Yeah. No. Yeah. It's going to be great. You two are masters.
2: But also, too, I think what's always fascinating to me about improv, when you talk to audiences afterwards, they really dig into what they saw. They really analyze it. They want to know more about what improv is. And like Carlo said, sometimes you want to demystify it for them and say, it's really about as he said, being in the moment and listening to each other so ferociously, which you don't always get right in a whole hour's worth of stuff. But, you know, listening to each other, which, let's face it, is something we're not doing much anymore. And also, even though we've set up this premise of, you know, make them laugh, it's also this thing of sometimes the scenes can go somewhere else, which is quite interesting. And you can feel it in the audience. So, you know, there's no improv without the audience, and they certainly are the other part of the picture.
0: I like that phrase, listening ferociously. sounds borderline violent, violent type of listening.
2: Well, you listen ferociously. You have to, you know, in terms of all the nuances you'll get from a guest or someone who rings in and is feeling terrible about something or sad. You know, you all do amazing jobs in empathising with people that ring in on radio with particular sort of stories. So, yeah, I think
0: different type of improv. Yeah, but similar skill set. Right. Obviously, you don't prepare any of the content of the show because that's the beauty of it. But do you do anything to prepare yourselves personally for an improv show? Like, what are you doing before the show, Carlo?
1: Oh, well, it's funny. We got together 2 weeks ago, I think, to just think of what the show will be and plan the segments. And we ended up just talking about Eurovision for about an hour and a half. And we're going to get together next Wednesday and sort of jam and practice doing some scenes together and having fun. And I imagine it's just going to end up, again, becoming rabbit hole of us getting into talking about, you know, Aix-en-Provence or something.
0: I'm glad you brought that up because, Julia, you were my favourite host of Eurovision when you and Sam Pang did it together for the SBS. It was it was magic. It was so fun to watch.
2: Yeah, look, it's in the top five jobs of my life. I mean, there's no doubt about it. And, you know, I finally felt like I could use my French for something. In Australia, I didn't use my French for anything. And then to go there and be able to have really great conversations with all the other French-speaking members of Europe was amazing. And sometimes they'd look at me with a bit of sadness in their eyes and say, oh, and is French the only other language you can speak?
0: Poor thing. Poor uneducated soul. Yes.
1: And now Julia gets to use it in a scene where I don't understand what she's saying, which is, I guess, a real win.
0: Yeah.
2: Oh, my God. I'm so excited. But also I think sometimes the prep beforehand, I mean, I think prepping for improv, it's a bit like the analogy has to be sport where you know the rules of the game, but you don't know what's going to happen on the day. And there are some days where you think, you've been practicing and you've been training for weeks and this is the game you give us. You don't know what's going to happen. And with us, we train different things like, you know, not blocking each other, you know, using yes and, making sure you're limbered up in voice and in body. So they're all sort of things you can do to get ready to give the best show you can. But in terms of prep, there's really no point trying to think of set pieces or think of stuff because it genuinely gets in the way and genuinely will lead you astray, I think.
0: Mm. There was, I don't know if you guys had to do this, when I was completing my HSC, my year 12 exams, there was a task where you had to write a creative piece of writing and you got about half an hour to do it. And you would be given a prompt when you walked into the exam room, so you wouldn't know what it was. And then you had to craft your story around that. But something that I did, and I think a lot of people did at the time, was pre-write a story that you could kind of mold around any prompt, memorize it, and then walk into the exam room and just regurgitate what you'd memorized and slot in the prompt. I don't know, you know, if it's like a red sweater, your main character is suddenly wearing a red sweater. And that obviously was not how it was designed. You were meant to sit there and be creative in the moment. But the temptation is so strong, isn't it, to prepare something that you know will deliver and then just tweak it on the day.
1: Oh, look, I mean, I think that temptation exists, I suppose, when you're first getting into improv or if you're just trying it out. But when you've been doing it for a long time, you kind of, the less you can prepare, really, the better, because you really, you'd get into such a fun state of mind where you're both in this almost flow state where your ideas are melding into one singular idea and it's becoming more and more fun as you do it, that preparing anything will really just take you out of the actual joy of the show that you're getting to do.
0: Yeah, yeah, you two are masters.
2: I don't know about you, Carlo, but a lot of the training with improv, certainly for me at the beginning, was failing's part of it.
1: Exactly.
2: But unfortunately, if something goes wrong or it doesn't really work, you're like, oh, well, in this particular format, we know we can come back in 5 minutes and we'll start another scene and maybe that'll work. But I think it's really, in terms of our education systems, where it's all about kids think they have to get it right. And there's one thing in improv, there's no right about it. You know, you're just exploring, telling a story and listening to each other. And it's really so sad that you weren't allowed to enjoy an exercise like that.
0: That's right. I think I let myself go, not. Yeah, right. No, I think I was partly to blame there. Thanks.
2: Well, yeah, but you're going to be marked on it. So, of course, you can't relax around that. And there's no one marking us with this. And, you know, that's sad. It's a shame because, gosh, if you could have done that in a different way, my gosh. I mean, that's what I think improv should be taught in schools for free, not to be marked or graded on, just so you can have some fun with playing around and seeing what it's like to fail.
0: My guests are Julia Zamiro and Carlo Ritchie. They are bringing their sold-out show, The Good Time Improv Club, to Funtime Pony next week. We do have the last two tickets to give away. And to win those tickets, I've asked you to craft a lyric that Carlo and Julia could include in their version of the song Make 'Em Laugh. Now, we have a few callers. So what we might do is hear the suggestions and then Carlo and Julia, if you feel ready to wear your judges' hats, perhaps you can say which one you like the most. Okay.
2: When I say judging, I mean it with love.
0: Okay? So yeah, we were just talking about not being marked, and now I'm asking you to do some marking. Here we've got our first contender. This is Seb in Chapman. Hiya, Seb.
3: Hey, guys. How are you?
0: Really well, thanks. What have you got for us?
3: Look, we're all looking with glee at heading back to the moon, so I figured they could do one, and it could be... And now, please excuse my singing, but it could go along the lines of, on the way to the moon, you'll never guess what happened on the way to the moon.
1: I like that.
0: Well done. And extra points for singing your
1: line. Yeah, absolutely. Well done, Seb.
0: Thank you, Seb. Who else have we got here? We've got Peter. Hello, Peter.
4: Good morning, all.
2: Hi, Peter.
0: What have you got for us? What's your suggestion?
4: Oh, okay. I'll try to sing it, but I'm not that good. You don't need to dump on Trump just to join an improv show. You may enjoy it.
2: Love it.
1: Love it, yeah. And a good life lesson too.
0: Yeah, and endless content there. Thank you, Peter. That is our second contender. We've got another one on the line. This is Steve from Hughes. Hi, Steve.
5: Hey, team.
0: What's Looking your line?
5: This one, I'll excuse my singing too, but we've got the bills are late, the news is bad, everybody's scrolling, everybody's mad, the world's on fire, the market's crashed, so strike a match and have a laugh, make 'em laugh, make 'em choke, hit 'em with the truth. Wrapped up in a joke. And then, I don't know, like you can...
1: Hey, that's... You put together a whole verse there.
0: Verse. You've done all the work for them, Steve. That was wonderful. Excellent singing too. Thank you so much. Wow, we should do this more often.
1: Yeah, this is tough.
2: I know, you see, you give them the chance, Saskia. Everybody wants to improvise.
0: So much creativity and barely any notice. Now we have one final contender. This is David. Hello, David.
6: Good morning.
0: What have you got? What's your suggestion?
6: Well, I hope there aren't too many tender ears out there, but I thought,
2: great.
6: Make them laugh till the tears flow from their ass.
1: Goodness gracious.
0: Oh, yuck. What a mental image. David, you had me worried. I had my finger hovering over the dump button there, but that was... That was fine. Now, okay, so you've got four contenders. First was Seb, second was Peter, third was Steve, and fourth was David. What do you think, Carlo and Julia?
1: Well, it's funny because the show has a bit of a mid-century vibe. We've got a bit of a sort of 60s television entertainment, what do they call them? Entertainment program vibe. So the moon journey does really play into that. It did really strike me.
2: I enjoyed that. I mean, but then again, do you reward Steve who put so much work into it?
1: Well, exactly.
2: It's hard.
1: We do have two tickets, though, don't we? So, I mean,
2: you want them to come on?
0: Oh, they could come together.
1: Yeah.
2: Is that what you're suggesting? Because why not? Why not create friendships? Because also, I love going to a gig on my own because if you know, sometimes you take a friend and they're so annoying. if they like it or they don't, you don't. You can just go, look, I'm enjoying it on my own. Please go away.
0: Okay, so is this what we're doing? Are we splitting the tickets?
1: I think so. It means we have to incorporate at least most of those lyrics from two different people.
0: So we had Seb with the moon lyric and Steve with the full verse. Seb and Steve, you two are going to become good friends next Wednesday because I don't know.

0: delivery of those lyrics. Thank you to everyone who called in. Thank you, Julia, and thank you, Carlo.
1: Oh, our pleasure. Thank you.
2: Our pleasure.
0: Oh, and thanks, I should mention that this show is completely sold out, but for those who are interested, you do have plans for another show.
1: That's right. We're hoping this to be a regular, semi-regular thing, and so our next show is already on sale and selling quickly on August the 26th. So if you're keen to see this show and you've missed out this time, that's the one for you.
0: August 26th. All right, it's in the diary. Thank you so much.
1: Thank you so much.
0: Carlo Ritchie, Julia Zamiro there. Yes, the king and queen of improv. Well done to everyone who called in. That was lots of fun. I think we might need to do more competitions that involve you calling and singing. I enjoyed that.
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0: We're a couple of minutes away from 10:30, which means news headlines, but it also means that if you're in the suburb of Duffy, you might be receiving a text message from Oz Alert, the new national mobile alert system. They are testing that today. It will come through as a text, and there has been a lot of concern previously about how these alerts might override silent settings or do not disturb settings on your phone. Today's test will not override those settings. So if your phone is on silent, it won't make a noise. They're just testing to see if the message can come through to you. Mary Good has actually been in that part of Canberra this morning. Let's take a listen.
5: Did you know about the Oz Alert system going off on your phones this morning?
6: I didn't actually, but I'm glad that I know now. My phone is always on silent, so I should probably turn it off.
5: Or keep it on silent, and then you won't hear anything.
6: Yeah, that's right, that's right.
5: Did you know about the alert going off?
7: I did. I heard something about it a few weeks ago, I think, and then I completely forgot about it. But a friend texted me last night to remind me, and then I completely forgot about it again. So I'm really glad you're here, Mary, to remind me for a third time. I'm definitely going to leave my phone on because I want to hear what it sounds like. And I just wish that something like this had been around in 2003 for the fires.
5: Yes. I think that's what they're planning for, so they can warn people and residents of things like fires.
7: Yeah, it's interesting that they didn't send a text to all of us in Duffy like a week ago to tell us to expect this. I don't think I got one of those texts, but it'll be scary, I think, for people who don't know about it.
5: I was about to say, it would be concerning if you didn't know about it. Did you know about this siren going off at 10:30?
8: I had no idea. None. No, I've just learned about it now.
5: It would be concerning if 10:30 your alarm just starts lining up.
8: Yeah. Oh, yeah, it's going to be, woo, what's that going off in my pocket?
5: Do you have any ideas of what it could sound like?
8: Oh, no, I'm looking forward to hearing it.
5: And what about yourself? Were you aware?
9: I was. I heard it on the radio yesterday, and I thought, I'm really glad, because I just turned the radio on, so I only heard the end bit. And I thought, I think it's in Duffy, and I want to hear it because I want to know what it sounds like, for the same reason that it would have been good in the fires in 2003, which of course we're all around here. So,
5: do you have any ideas of what the sound could sound like?
9: Awful. No, I have no idea. I don't know whether it's a siren, or also I live very close to those new buildings that, you know, going to house all the fire engines and so on. And I wonder whether the noise will be coming from there, but I gather it's just on the radio. So I'm interested to see whether it'll be in real life in a building as well as on your phone, not on the radio.
5: Well, I suppose all your answers will be answered at 10:30.
6: Yeah, I'm looking forward to it, actually. I'm kind of excited now.
7: Do you know what it's going to sound like?
5: I have no idea. My guess is as good as yours. Yeah, something like that, maybe.
7: I was hoping you'd give us a test yourself, Mary, so we could get used to the sound.
5: I feel like it's one of those just wait-and-see situations.
6: I hope that in future, if it ever has to go off for real, that they tell us where to go with the siren. They probably would, yeah.
8: What's the use in having an alarm if it doesn't tell you what to do, you know? It could be a big whoop, whoop, whoop, and then you could just go, what do I do? What's going on?
0: Yeah, lots of questions left. We've actually just passed 10:30, so if anyone's received this text, let us know what happened. It's time to get the headlines from Anna Vito.
2: Thanks, Saskia. The Property Council of the ACT is welcoming new stamp duty exemptions in today's budget.

0: saying they'll help level the playing field and ensure existing homes sell more quickly. The ACT government is abolishing stamp duty for all first home buyers from July, with stamp duty also cut for owner-occupiers buying new unit-titled properties, as well as eligible pensioners and NDIS participants. Meanwhile, the ACT Health Minister Rachel Stephen-Smith says today's budget will scrap the controversial health levy for ratepayers. The Prime Minister, Anthony Albanese, says he's very worried about the escalating war in the Middle East. The US has begun launching what it's called self-defence strikes against Iran after the downing of an American military helicopter. Iran has warned anyone who wants to be safe to leave the region. Authorities in Northern Ireland are calling for calm as anti-immigration protesters cause chaos on the streets of Belfast. Demonstrators have set fire to vehicles, bins and homes hours after a brutal knife attack. A 30-year-old man has been charged with attempted murder. ACT police are searching for a man and woman involved in an armed robbery at a Kippax bottle shop just after 3:30 p.m. on Monday. Police say the man was ejected from the Kippax store by police, but later returned and allegedly kicked in a glass door and threatened staff before leaving with a number of bottles of alcohol. Disability advocates say a Senate inquiry into major changes to the NDIS is being rushed. The Albanese government is proposing to remove around 160,000 people from the scheme over the next 4 years at a saving of $38 billion. Public hearings continue today. And conservationist and TV personality Robert Irwin has been announced as the host of this year's Logie Awards. They'll be held in Sydney on Sunday, the 16th of August. Cloudy with showers and a forecast top of 15 degrees today. It's 13 now, and I'll have more news at 11.
1: Robert Irwin is a good choice, I think.
0: Yeah, I think so too.
1: He's sort of the man of the moment in the entertainment industry for Australia.
0: One Dancing with the Stars in the US, I think.
1: I think he did win. Yes, he won.
0: Yeah. So he's got that kind of razzle-dazzle television thing, as well as his conservation credentials.
1: He's got the riz.
0: He does. Yes. He does.
1: Well, good luck to him. That's a big gig. I'm sure he's excited about it. Now, our cryptic clue. Today, you are so well placed to get this right, Anna Vito.
0: As ever, haven't heard it.
1: It's all right, because I think you are going to nail it.
0: Sorry, it makes me so nervous.
1: I know I set you up, don't I? But this is very topical.
2: It's going to add up.
1: It's the clue has started.
2: Okay.
1: Go.
2: Today, I forecast a clue for you, Anna. This is an event that you're guessing. It could also be a sheet of expanse. It's looking forward, mapping a specified period of time, usually ongoing, reevaluated, often weaponized. It can be all sizes. You may have one at home. Does not pair well with cigars and might bite. It is
3: stronger, smaller,
4: most ambitious balancing.
5: It's out of whack.
4: And resurrected.
6: The proof's in the pudding.
7: Big surprise.
8: Grandfather.
7: And there's been quite the bombshell.
9: It's not about self-interest.
10: In a word, ouch.
11: It's all about aspiration and opportunity.
12: Pain with purpose.
13: We cannot go on.
14: Wish lists.
2: Actually, that would also fit a gymnastics routine at the Olympics. Here's what people are saying about it, Anna.
15: It tries to do a number of things.
16: You will surrender all of your phones and basically be subjected to being stuck in a small space.
17: Really small space.
18: The witch is dead. Well, the witch is injured.
19: Seriously, did you have to do that where you could be seen?
1: Unforgivable. There were colleagues who were crying.
0: And I said what we should kind of do is what we in Queensland call do a Peter Beattie.
14: We had a disastrous reception that had shaken a lot of people.
7: If this is a joke, we don't do it. It's not funny.
2: She's like, oh, surprise.
10: You can't be friggin' well. You've got to be joking me. I mean, for goodness me, David.
2: It's my favourite quote of all time. If I made a mixed tape for this particular event, here's how it'd go, Anna.

0: we go back to black. What is this event that regularly sees a large number of people locked up and attracts more accusations of broken promises than a Taylor Swift album?
1: It wasn't until you started playing those clips that I had any idea what you were talking about. But I have been a political reporter and a journalist for so long, I reckon I could name a whole bunch of the budgets that those grubs were about, and it's about the budget.
2: Hey.
3: Do you know, I really like the idea.
1: Making a notable appearance in a lot of them.
3: I really like the idea of a budget mixtape. And those songs that you selected there, Caroline, were the perfect start to that mixtape. They were wonderful.
0: Oh, maybe we could do that later in the day. One of the other shows will do a budget mixtape show.
3: Actually, okay, so I'll start it now. If you've got a budget-related song, it can be one of the songs that Caroline just suggested, or it can be something else that you want me to play before the end of the show today. Please text in your ideas. That was fabulous. We should have done this the whole show. We should have taken budget-related song requests.
1: We've got probably about 7 requests for Pink Floyd's Money incoming as we speak.
0: Also,
1: I guarantee you.
0: Have we warned Anna that we want to do a game show between her and Stephen Jedgetts?
3: Oh, we've signed you up for something.
1: What?
3: We do this to Anna, don't we? We throw her into situations that she hasn't really said yes to yet.
1: Or even heard of.
0: At an event the other night.
1: Or even any clue as to what you're talking about. No.
0: We were giving him the questions that lead.
3: Stephen Jedgetts, the foreign affairs reporter for the ABC, as people would know. Yes.
0: We were giving him the headlines for on foreign soil, like, this country has more pyramids than Egypt. This country made the carrot orange. This sort of thing. This country is the home of the man who put pineapple on a pizza and is Greek.
3: And he was trying to guess what the country was. And then Caroline thought that because you're quite good at that, Anna Vito, the two of you could face off in a trivia competition.
1: Although I do tend to do all right on those clues, but Steve is very good.
3: But you've also been training for the cryptic clue for much longer than he has.
1: Yeah, but Steve's whole thing is like, countries of the world.
3: Yes.
0: We could chuck some cryptic stuff in there for you.
1: Or not. Or you could just quiz Steve. I think my credentials are on record.
3: Oh, no, but everyone wants more Anna Vito.
1: Yeah,
3: so,
1: they really don't.
3: Yeah, when we could have more Anna, we'll take it. And I'll look out for your texts, Anna, for money incoming on the text line.
1: Again, trying not to influence your playlist.
3: Thank you, Anna.
1: Thank you.
3: Anna Vito in the newsroom. Thank you, Caroline, for the clue. And yes, I got a text from Helen of Stirling. Yes, the test, it worked. Helen says, I've just received my test emergency alert here in Stirling, Western Creek. So good news seems to be working. This is the Oz Alert, a national mobile alert system, which will be used in future in the event of a disaster where people in a particular area need to be notified. So they're testing it today, or they have, at 10:30, sending out a text message to people in the area around Duffy. And thanks, Helen, it sounds like it worked. Already, Tuffers has said, surely the correct ABBA song, rather than The Winner Takes It All, is Money, Money, Money. Thank you for your vote for that song, Tuffers. And Tim, Pink Floyd, Money for a Song Request. Thank you, Tim. Another one for Money, Money, Money by ABBA. Thank you, Scott No Idea. What is the budget-related song that you would like me to play before 11 o'clock this morning? Coming up very shortly, we are checking in with our roving reporter, Mary Good. She's been everywhere this morning, hasn't she? She's been in Duffy and she's sort of very quickly moved to a new location. We'll find out where she is shortly.

0: Walking on a Dream, Empire of the Sun. You're listening to 666 ABC Radio Canberra Mornings with me, Saskia Mabin. I'm taking your song requests for a budget-related song to play before the end of the show. This texter says, even though I hate this song, it really does speak to the way so many people think of the budget nowadays. What About Me by Moving Pictures? Yes, the winners and the losers. There's always an article, the winners and the losers of the budget. What About Me is very apt. Well done. Mike from Hawker says, Traffic Lights by Monty Python, of course, to keep the focus on all the delayed projects and broken promises the government does not want to focus on. Money for nothing. If I were a rich man, Scott, no idea. Thank you for your suggestions. And Brendan says, I just got the emergency test message for AusAlert way down in Erindale. It did beep out loud, says Brendan. Deb says, I'm in Duffy and I got no alert on my phone. It wasn't everyone that was going to receive it. The note from emergency services said, if you're in Duffy, Wright, Coombs or Holder, you may receive a test alert. There will be a nationwide test on the 27th of July. So that one we should probably all receive, but we'll have more information about that closer to the date. Now let's check in with our roving reporter, Mary Good. Hello, Mary. Where are you this morning?
1: Hello, Saskia. I'm in Griffith. I am at M16 Art Space here, and I'm here for the Step Into the Limelight art exhibition. So it's in its 20th year, and it showcases artwork created by ACT public school students from all across Canberra. So the exhibition's theme for this year is Break Through, and Veronica Thwaites-Brown from Step Into the Limelight is here to tell us a bit more about it. So what does that theme mean? What have you seen in the artworks this year?
2: Mary, well, first...
0: Oh dear, we might have a bit of a dodgy line. Mary and Veronica, can you still hear me? Move slightly to the left.
1: Hang on, are you there, Saskia?
0: You just came back in to focus.
1: We have just... we're just having a problem here in the art space. I think we must be... I don't know. The phone is playing up, so we stepped
0: into a black spot. Oh, oh no! Oh, it's happened again, Mary. We've lost you again.
1: Oh, Saskia, you know what? Let's just come back in a few moments. I'm just going to fix this tech issue.
0: Let's do that. Thank you. Very good. You're so funny, in and out. All right, I'm going to read out some more of your budget songs. Taxman by the Beatles, says Leslie from Wright. And Leslie was the winner of our 666 socks. So Leslie says, thank you very much for the lovely comfy socks. Yes, winning them in our Sock It To Me competition earlier this week. We've got one more pair to give away next week. Thank you, Leslie. Taffers says, you would like a Beatles song, or at least a song that the Beatles covered. Money, That's What I Want. The Flying Lizards also did a cover of this song. And ironically, when I went to look up the video version of the song, I had to watch an ad for The Budget, says Tuffers. That's a funny text. Gus says, there's a Herman's Hermit song, The Man with the Cigar, but it's a bit slow tempo. How about Jesse J Price Tag? It ain't about the money, money, money. Well, it is about the money, money, money, isn't it, when it comes to the budget? But thank you, Gus, for the text. Spike says, here's a romantic little number for those who won't be faring so well. I Will by the Urban Gorillaz, says Spike. Barb in Lynham, Money, That's What I Want. Beatles, 1963. I Need a Dollar. That's a good one. Thank you. Yes, submit your budget-related song for me to play before 11. Do we have our roving reporter, Mary Good, back? Has that line been fixed? Hello, Mary. Can you hear me?
1: Hello, Saskia. We've stepped outside.
0: Oh, so that's much better. Much better.
1: We're enjoying the lovely wintry day out here in Griffith. But yes, we're here for the art exhibition called Step Into the Limelight. And we're joined by Veronica Thwaites-Brown. And now, Veronica, just explain a little bit about what the theme is this year and what you've seen in the artworks.
2: Okay. Hi, Mary. So as I was saying, Breakthrough, our theme, that was selected last year, at the end of last year, by a group of student ambassadors across year groups. And they brainstormed and came up with this very interesting theme of breakthrough, which is also our theme for the Arena Spectacular, which is the other component of Step Into the Limelight, which happens in November of this year. What breakthrough means to students has been really interesting. It's a bit...
0: Oh no. What's happened? We've lost Mary again. This is fraught with problems. Oh no, you're back. We got you.
2: That you were meant to be.
1: Oh my goodness, did we cut out again?
0: You did, but you came back at exactly the right moment where Veronica was saying it's all about being the person that you were meant to be, which is a very lovely sentiment.
1: Yes, we are. And how many artists have you got here today?
2: Well, there's 35 ACT public schools from kindy right through to year 12 on display here. It's open to any public school. That's how many schools put art forward for us. And we've got over 360 artworks in the exhibition.
1: So that's a lot of art here that's being displayed, and anyone can come down and have a look. And I'm also joined by a teacher, Kirsten Gwentha, is from Black Mountain School. What have you seen in terms of the mediums used this year?
3: Well, you know, the students in public schools in Canberra are always incredibly exploratory. So we have, you know, everything from drawing to decoupage to ceramics. It really is a lot of photography. Really amazing kids always exploring new mediums.
1: And how did they get here? Was there a competition?
3: No. So there's no competition in the arts. You know, we all show whatever students want to put through. So I think Veronica's got something.
2: Yeah, so the selection happens in school. We don't dictate to schools which artworks that they think are worthy and should be put forward. And the criteria selection.
0: Oh, we might have to leave it there because I think that line is still pretty dodgy. I'm going to ask my producer, Caroline O'Brien, to choose a number between 1 and 4. Caroline, all right, she's picked number 4, which means that the song that you are going to hear, your budget-related song this morning, is Dire Straits.

0: Dan Rowe, excited that a new generation are taking on a classic series. Six filmmakers, 10 countries, one winner.
1: What could possibly go wrong?
0: Race around the world. 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
2: You are listening to The Morning's program with me, Saskia Mabin, but not for too much longer. There's going to be plenty more budget coverage coming your way throughout the day today, particularly on The Drive program with Ross, with Georgia Steins on The Drive program today. She's going to be joined by the Treasurer, Chris Steele, a little bit after 5 o'clock when he officially delivers the ACT budget. On the text line, this listener says, with relation to the stamp duty announcement that's made earlier today, I'm a single pensioner, returned to Canberra last year after a 10-year sea change. I downsized into a two-bedroom single-title townhouse, Battle Axe Block subdivision. I was exempt from stamp duty, which allowed me to install solar with battery. I'm now set up in a single-level residence with a manageable garden, hoping to stay out of care. Canberrans, embrace these changes, says this texter. Lots of thoughts actually coming through on the stamp duty exemption news, which the Chief Minister, Andrew Barr, spoke to Ross Solly about on The Breakfast Show today, but plenty more to come out this afternoon. I hope you can enjoy a playlist of your own making of budget-related songs, because we had some excellent suggestions coming through. I only had time to play one, but perhaps Alice Matthews on the afternoon's show can play a few more budget songs. Hi, Alice.
3: I'll play some budget songs.
2: I liked Red, Taylor Swift. That was included in Caroline's mashup.
3: Back in Black.
2: Back in Black.
3: Money, also, money, money.
2: Yeah, ABBA, of course. Of course.
3: Sure.
2: I need a dollar. What About Me was suggested.
3: Oh, Shannon Noel.
2: Well, or the original Moving Pictures, but endorse the Shannon Noel version. I actually don't mind that one.
3: Of course, yes. It gave it a resurgence of some sort. Yeah, I'm happy to play budget songs. Of course. I love a good song suggestion.
2: Let's have fun with it. Yeah, because as we were saying, there a lot of journalists dread Budget Day. Nikki Sava told us she always hated Federal Budget Day. According to Caroline, James Glenday has said similar things.
3: Why?
2: I think it's the pressure, and I think it's the, you know, you're in lockup. I mean, it's a little bit different. I'm talking about the federal budget now, but the enormous amount of pressure to pump out content so quickly and wrap your head around pages and pages.
3: It's not a lot of time to get
2: your head around
3: the whole
2: thing. Sounds terrible.
3: Yes,
2: so maybe we can make it fun for you.
3: Often pizza involved.
2: Pizza,
3: I suppose, for a crusty
2: tunes.
3: Lining.
2: Yes. I think Alice is going to make Budget Day very fun for you.
3: Oh, I see now who's putting the pressure on.
2: Yeah, here Saskia. It is. Are you feeling
3: it? Yes, I mean, it's we can't really say anything till 5 o'clock, so we can only really talk about what has been released thus far until the rest of it's released at 5.
2: Yeah, you can build up a sense of
3: anticipation.
2: Exactly. Yeah. Yeah.
3: Yeah.
2: That's
3: maybe
2: how you're going
3: some
2: to
3: heartbeat,
2: feel.
3: Boom, boom. Sound effects.
2: Just
3: boom,
2: throughout
3: boom.
2: The whole afternoon show as the bed
3: we're waiting.
2: Beneath. Yeah.
3: We're waiting.
2: The countdown. Maybe you should have a tick, tick, tick, tick, tick sound. You know.
3: Yes. Oh my gosh. Till 5 o'clock.
2: That would be it. That would be many hours of frustrating ticking. I think you'd send some people into madness.
3: Hey, where did 666 land in the votes for the Tea of Canberra?
2: Well, it's hard to tell at the moment because I've not collated the votes. I think it's probably facing fierce competition from Telstra Tower, which
3: seem like
2: the favourite.
3: Can I say, I don't think it will be called that for much longer. Like, I think that in future it will change its name once it's refurbished and everything.
2: What will it be called?
3: I would proceed with caution.
2: Okay.
3: With a T.
2: So what's your vote then? For the 666?
3: Yeah, I'll chuck my vote around 666. Tidbinbilla, though, I also love.
2: Also an excellent suggestion. Thawa was raised as well. Tent Embassy, another good one.
3: Oh, yeah.
2: Yeah. You still have time because we'll announce the Tea of Canberra on Friday. So you have up until Thursday evening to submit your vote. So if you'd like to still jump on the alphabet train, 0467 922 666. What is coming up on your show, Alice?
3: I think on Then and Now, we might take a look at birthday parties and what you did and where you went.
2: McDonald's. many McDonald's birthday parties.
3: So many. And I feel like they don't exist as much anymore. Like, I've never been invited to one with my own daughter.
2: Hmm.
3: So, yeah, but they were really popular.
2: Oh,
3: I never
2: goodness.
3: Had one myself, but I always wanted to go to one.
2: Yeah.
3: And I think we'll get into the games you played, the cakes, but then those adventure birthday parties that you got to do as well if they were at trampoline parks or Big Splash back in the day.
2: I applaud all the parents who organise a birthday party at a trampoline park.
3: Oh, but just all the parents that organise a birthday party, because you think it's just going to be a small little thing. And then there's just so many things. You become an event planner.
2: Yes, my mum used to make lolly bags for all the kids who would
3: Fantastic.
2: Come along.
3: Fantastic. How good were the lolly bags? I feel like not a lot of lollies in the lolly bags these days. They're more like things to
2: Here's
3: play
2: Here's an orange.
3: Here's, no, here's, yeah.
2: Your healthy no lolly sugar. Bag. Is that yeah. what they're like now?
3: No, I have noticed more toy-based ones.
2: I love that. Then and now, birthday parties, how did you celebrate? That is such a fun segment. Thank you, Alice.
3: Thank you.
2: Alice Matthews on your radio from 12:30 today. 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It is 11 now, news time.
4: ABC News with Anna Vito. The ACT Chief Minister says changes to the lease variation charge are designed to encourage the construction of more townhouses, terraces and low-rise apartments in existing suburbs in Canberra. Today's territory budget includes a time-limited 50% reduction to the charge to enable more so-called missing middle developments. Andrew Barr says it will complement other changes in the budget, which include stamp duty exemptions for people who buy units and townhouses off the plan or brand new.
5: It has to be new. Obviously, this would apply when someone would be adding to the housing supply because we can't just make changes on the demand side in terms of removing stamp duty. We also have to encourage new supply.
4: Bondi gunman Naveed Akram has been charged with 19 additional offences. The 24-year-old was already facing 59 charges after the shooting at a Jewish festival celebrating Hanukkah at Bondi Beach in December, in which 15 people were killed. The initial charges include 15 counts of murder, 40 counts of attempted murder, and one count of committing a terrorist act. On Wednesday, Naveed Akram's defence lawyer, Leonie Gattani, told a Sydney court paperwork for 19 additional charges has now been filed. According to court records, those new charges include 10 counts of shootout with intent to murder, 6 counts of discharging a firearm with intent to resist arrest, and 3 counts of causing wounding or grievous bodily harm with intent to murder. The Disability Discrimination Commissioner has told an inquiry examining draft legislation paving the way for billions of dollars in cuts to the NDIS, the bill will disadvantage women. More from National Disability Affairs reporter Naz Campanella.
6: Rosemary Kayas is the first witness on day 2 of the hearing. She's told the inquiry proposed changes to the NDIS legislation, including expectations parents would take on increased responsibilities, would adversely affect mothers who typically perform caring roles. She says one of the key goals of the scheme was to unlock the productivity of carers and women, and this change would represent a backward step. The Senate inquiry has received more than 4,000 submissions in just 2 weeks, and advocates have been calling for the hearings to be extended to allow for further consultation.
4: Iran's Revolutionary Guard says it's attacked the US Navy's 5th Fleet base in Bahrain with drones. It comes after the US military carried out strikes on Iran following the crash of an American helicopter near the Strait of Hormuz, which Donald Trump has blamed on the Islamic Republic. US Central Command said on social media the strikes were a proportional response to unjustified Iranian aggression. Iran's IRGC says clashes are continuing and has warned of more severe responses if US hostility continues. Afghan authorities have cracked down on a protest over women's dress codes, with eyewitnesses saying police opened fire. Eliza Getzey has more.
7: Witnesses say at least 100 people were gathered in the western city of Herat with gunshots ringing out as they clashed with police, leaving several people injured. They were rallying against the arrest and detention of more than a dozen women over dress code violations. Protests are rare in Afghanistan, which has been run by the Taliban since 2021 after the chaotic withdrawal of US-led forces. The government enforces a strict interpretation of Islamic law, including restrictions stipulating women can only go out in public when wearing full hijab and face covering with only the eyes visible. The UN says the arrests raise serious human rights concerns.
4: The High Court has found the Commonwealth is liable for detaining a man in immigration detention after it was conceded his removal from Australia was not practicable for health reasons. Safwat Abdelhadi was placed in detention from 2017 after a criminal conviction. He's been trying to sue the government for damages, saying he was illegally detained between July 2022, when his health condition was recognised, and November 2023, when the High Court ruled indefinite immigration detention was illegal. The government tried to argue it should have immunity from false imprisonment in such circumstances, but today the High Court found there was no defence. And teenager Sienna Tui has qualified for the Commonwealth Games after winning the women's 100 metres breaststroke at the Australian swimming trials in Sydney. Five-time Olympic gold medalist Kaylee McEwen won the 100 metres backstroke to add to her 50-metre title. Sam Short won the 200 metres after winning the 400 metre event on the first night of the competition. Para swimmers Jasmine Greenwood, Declan Budd and Alex Saffy also qualified for the Para Pan Pacific Championships. Cloudy with showers and a top of 15 degrees forecast in Canberra. Today it's 13 at the airport and in Tuggeranong. ABC News.
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17: It's a journey that a lot of guys are taking on the internet these days. It starts with self-improvement videos on YouTube and TikTok, like physical fitness, grooming, that kind of thing. And then the social media platform's algorithm figures out pretty quickly that this guy is feeling a little insecure, like a lot of teenage guys do, and is looking for some self-esteem, maybe some self-discipline. The algorithm then tries to sustain his attention by offering him more inflammatory stuff, presented by an influencer in reflector shades, who gives them an ideology that blames a whole lot of people, mostly women in general, for their lack of money and status and respect. This is the loose digital ecosystem that's been named the manosphere. And it's leading a lot of people to wonder, really very anxiously, what's going on with men these days? Well, Zach Seidler is here, and he's a man, and so am I. Zach's even got a beard. Zach is also a clinical psychologist at Melbourne Uni, and he's the director of research at Movember, the men's mental health charity. Zach is particularly interested in men's issues, and he's conducted research into this online world. There are plenty of people, mothers of young men in particular, who want to know why so many of them are being drawn into the manosphere that alienates them from women. But the more important question to ask, Zach believes, is what need is this stuff meeting? Hello, Zach.
18: Hi, Richard.
17: How did this manosphere evolve over time? It seems to be a recent thing, or is it? Has it been with us and it's only just being seen properly for its effects now? How did it evolve?
18: Well, I think that most of these ideologies are not new, and any woman would know that this has been around since, you know, day dot. These ideas of male supremacy, of pickup artistry, these types of fringe subcultures that used to exist in the dark recesses of the internet on 4chan and 8chan, really, really dark spaces, they became very mainstream very quickly thanks to algorithms on TikTok and YouTube and others, moving these communities into the light in many ways. And they did it by understanding that there was an innocuous pipeline that they could become a part of, where they could actually catalyze off the back of some of these insecurities that these young men had, and then start to slowly morph some of these ideologies to be palatable enough that TikTok was willing to allow them on. And so you ended up with these niche groups that were really small and quite unknown previously. And now you're hearing boys and mothers, everyone's talking about incels, for instance, involuntary celibates. The fact that that is a mainstream term is wild to me. You know, we've got stuff like pickup artistry, which used to be a book like The Game, which,
17: Remember that, yeah.
18: Yeah, lots of men were. But the ability for that to become so omnipresent in our culture, that is because the way in which these men worked out how to clip their content up to be able to provide it in a way that was going to actually really connect with young guys who were saying, how do I do this thing called being a man? How do I understand it? And why is it not going the way that I'd hoped? And so they start to actually co-opt their fears and anxieties and drive them into, honestly, a commercial model at the end of the day.
17: It's pretty full on, this stuff. Like my producer, Maggie, who is a folk musician, when she was researching the manosphere a while back, just did a simple YouTube search. And her whole YouTube feed for months afterwards turned into a sewer of this really awful stuff, really unpleasant stuff. And it was a bit like a little doe sort of walking into a meadow somewhere and every line just went, ugh. And it came sort of charging towards her at a great rate of knots. Mm. Is this happening as a general thing? Is it really just take the slightest bit of curiosity in the internet to have these influences come charging towards you on the internet?
18: Well, I think you can look at this across domains. You know, mothers who are about to have another child, you will see very quickly that their algorithm is going to feed them with all of the crap that they need to buy as a part of that entire model. This is what the algorithm does. It nichely puts you into these very specific groups and it says, this is where we're going to lead you. This is the pathway and there's no way out. And so I think that, you know, Maggie's experience is something that lots of young men feel, which is they go in seeking this understanding of who they are and how they can be, how to really get ripped, get rich, and get a girl. Those are largely the three motivations as we see it. There's a bit of entertainment seeking as well, which I totally understand. And then very quickly, they are led down this pathway towards content that is extremely transgressive. It's abusive, it's violent, it's radicalizing, and there is no way out. These young guys aren't coming in seeking this stuff. They don't come in seeking misogyny. They leave with it.
17: So they're not searching why all girls are bitches or
18: precisely
17: anything like that. They're going in for grooming tips or something like that. And then the internet leads them down this path.
18: And very, very quickly. Like the research shows us it takes a number of minutes for someone to put in the fact that they're, you know, 16-year-old boy. Immediately Meta or TikTok is going, okay, I'm putting you in this subcategory. And ergo, you want to be seeing this type of stuff. And so it actually locks them in. And my fear more broadly is that what that does is it provides a mirror back to these young men saying, you might have come in with these values, but now we're going to feed you 6 hours of content a day, because that's what we know young men are watching on average, which is really worrying. And what it says to them is all of the other guys your age are watching this stuff too. This is the norm. Be a part of the in-group.
17: 6 hours of watching videos instead of going to bars and hanging out with girls. In other words, and actually meeting women as they are in the flesh.
18: Yeah. This entire ecosystem is directly at odds with its goals, which is you're not going to get ripped, rich, or a girl sitting on your phone.
17: The core of manospheric ideology is this idea called red pilling. Now, this is a familiar term to a lot of people, but for those who not, who've managed to stay blissfully unaware of what red pilling is, can you just explain what this means?
18: I didn't think that I would be referring back to The Matrix over and over again, but it comes from that seminal movie with Neo, Keanu Reeves. What The Matrix did, there's this idea that there's a red pill and a blue pill, and you get a choice, and you're going to take one of these pills, and the red pill wakes you up to the realities of the world and the fact that for men and boys, the world is against you. And we live in a feminized environment. And once you take the red pill, you will realize that we are benefiting and bolstering the lives of women and girls. And we are fundamentally hurting you. We are taking things away from you. We are disempowering you. And so it leads so quickly to grievance. Because what it's saying is, this isn't a notion of equality. This is fundamentally about the fact that you cannot gain status and succeed if women and girls are as well. And then it expands to marginalized groups, to trans groups, to an understanding of race and ethnicity. It's a very quick way to go, you are being taken for a ride. You need to wake up to the fact that this world is against you. And this is what many of these influencers do. They talk about that it's conspiracy theories, fundamentally. The fact that everyone is out to get you and you need to understand with your tinfoil hat on who those people are and how we're going to take back power.
17: There's nothing new in this. This is like every conventional extremist ideology that says, wake up, this is how the world really works, which is a vast conspiracy theory, a conspiracy that's directed against you. And that's true for Nazism, communism, Islamic extremism, on and on it goes. Is there something cult-like about this phenomenon?
18: Oh, definitely. It's all about the in-group. And something that I think a lot about is young men are floundering. They have this feeling of being out at sea, you know, the idea that they are an island unto themselves in many ways. And without these anchor points, without feeling like there is something that they can be a part of, it's really at odds with their desire to be a successful man. They know that they need to be a part of something greater. And this is promising them success. It's promising them status. It's promising them really all that they desire. And so, no, this is no different to conspiracy theories across the board. It is just pouring fuel on the fire. The way in which the algorithm works and the entrapment in many ways, it's like Charles Manson's house, but, you know, you can never leave and there are screens everywhere.
17: What is this content that suggests that the solution to their alienation is hardness rather than openness resonates so strongly?
18: I think that hardness really ties to socialized norms, especially within Australia, of what it means to be a man. Stoicism and independence and self-reliance.
17: These are all good things.
18: They are, but when they are applied rigidly, when devoid of context, you say, I need to be the same man in every room. I'm with my newborn, I'm on a date, I'm with my mates, I'm, you know, at work. If you present the same version of yourself in all of those, you're not going to succeed. We're not asking for men to be chameleons, but we do need a level of flexibility. And I think that what this content is doing, it's saying you must be hard all the time. Cut yourself off from your emotional inner world. And my entire career has been built on trying to actually get men to understand that the greatest strength comes from self-knowledge, comes from understanding who you are and where you're going. Because right now, these men are blind to their own world. They're blind to the fact that they are being taken for a ride. That's kind of the greatest contradiction here, is that supposedly they've taken the red pill and they've opened up this great understanding of what's happening to them. But in fact, what they've done is they've isolated themselves from the real depths of reality. And so the hardness is very attractive, because softness is this territory that is extremely unknown. It seems dangerous for many of them.
17: There's that old saying that says, you know, it's easy to hate your enemy until the day you perceive through a chink in their armour the sight of something nailed down and in torment. What's the price, the psychological price, a young guy pays for adopting this mask of hardness around the clock for every waking hour?
18: What

0: says she was surprised when the idea was first suggested to her.
1: I thought it was a joke. I said, yes. He said, it'll just be a fun day. I never dreamt it would turn out to be what it is today.
2: Did you say, how dare you? I'm 101 years young.
1: I felt like it.
0: The club held a special officiated game last month to break the world record.
1: I thought it was going to be just a tiny little competition in our club, but it's turned out to be a much bigger thing than I ever thought it would be. And there's only two reasons I'm doing it. And that's one, to support my family and the club and bring some publicity to our club, which is the best club in Australia.
2: Why is it the best club in Australia? Tell me about it.
1: Just lovely people that support you and look after you. Yeah.
0: May and her playing partner, Faye Clearhammer, competed in a shortened doubles game. They lost the match, but the score won't be a factor when it comes to world record verification. Footage and written records of the game have been sent away in the hope May will claim the ultimate title.
1: I'm afraid I do get a bit competitive, but I don't care whether I win or lose, but I do try my hardest.
2: And what do you think about, you know, all of this today? If you do end up being the world record holder, what do you think?
1: I don't think
2: that
1: it's really sunk in yet. I suppose it really is an honour, yes. I'm hoping that it's made all my family and the club very proud of me.
0: Her zest for life is evident. And when it comes to ageing well, May has some sage advice.
1: Well, I've always lived on a farm. I think hard work and normal eating and, yeah, keeping going. No good just sitting at home in your slippers and your dressing gown. You have to get up and get out.
3: A ferocious competitor, I'm led to believe. Sound advice from 101-year-old croquet veteran May Beveridge. Danielle Pope with that report. And that's all from the World Today team this Wednesday. I'm Andy Park. I hope you enjoy the rest of your afternoon.
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8: Good afternoon to you on this budget day. Of course, nothing's coming out till 5 o'clock. So to the listener on the text line saying, come on, Alice, spill the embargo. I will not. You'll get all of the latest on Drive with Georgia Steins. And we will, of course, be following up tomorrow once all is out in the open. But what I am happy to do to warm you up for budget night is continue the campaign started on mornings for your budget songs. 0467 922 666. For any numbers, finance, budget inspired tunes, I'll give them a play. I think it beats playing suspenseful music for 2.5 hours straight here on Afternoons. I think Saskia got to a Dire Straits song for the budget. So your requests are welcome on the text line 0467 922 666. I would also really like to hear from you if you were around Duffy this morning. I wonder if you got an alert message testing the new national emergency alert system. It was targeted to the ESA precinct, but some outside of that area might have received it. If that was you, let me know. Give me a call, 1300 681 666. Also coming up this half hour, more than 50 years later, a South Coast man still remembers the driver who gave him a lift. And he's told a New South Wales parliamentary inquiry he now believes that driver was Ivan Milat. You'll hear more on that this half hour. But to kick off our budget songs, this is Aloe Black, I Need a Dollar. You're tuned into Afternoons

0: Hello Black, kicking off the next round of budget-inspired songs. On Budget Day, here in the ACT, this is 666 ABC Canberra. And I was wondering if you were around the Duffy region this morning, if you happened to get an alert text message on 1300 681 666. April of Holder has given us a buzz. Good afternoon to you, April. Did you get a message?
1: Yes, I did.
0: Ah, talk me through it. What happened?
1: I was just sitting down on my couch and I had the TV on to News Channel, and all of a sudden my phone started making a noise, and I actually thought it was related to the news. And then I realised it was my phone, picked it up, and I'd heard the story yesterday about how they were going to test it.
0: Yeah.
1: So I just read a line that said, don't do anything. So I didn't do anything, but I did not think I would be close enough.
0: Yes, because you're in Holder, which is not too far away from Duffy, but apparently it was expected that people might, from outside of the area, might get it because of location settings on the phone. But it sounds like it was still a bit of a shock, April, that sound maybe.
1: It was. It was a very loud sound, and I did wonder what on earth was happening.
0: Yeah, fair enough. So what did the message actually say?
1: It just said something about, I didn't really read the message because I knew that it was going to come.
0: Yeah.
1: Because I thought I was sort of close.
0: Mm-hmm.
1: So I just read this one line in the centre of the message that said,

0: don't do anything.
1: Yeah, no further action required. So it wasn't a text, was it? It was just the sort of thing that popped up on your phone.
0: Yes, no, it was not a text. It's not in my text history, no.
1: Yeah, and you could still use your phone and do everything with it?
0: I presume so. Yeah. It just went away, and then that was that. I just turned it off because it was extremely loud.
1: Yeah, I suppose it's designed to be so. April, thank you so much for letting me know, because I still had a few questions on, yeah, what did it look like when people got it? Because for some it wasn't the sound, it was just the message. So very interesting to hear from you this morning. Thank you very much. Yeah.
0: No worries.
1: Cheers. April. Bye-bye. Have a good one. April from Holder there on 1300 681 666. Deb, you say, I'm feeling left out. I live in Duffy and had no alert, although my neighbour received one. Well, yeah, you weren't meant to get one. They were really just targeting quite a specific area. So if you got one, it was something to do, I think, with the settings on your phone. But that was the first test of the National Emergency Alert System this morning in Duffy around 10:30. And as I said, it was designed to target that ESA precinct. So how did it all go? People outside of the area getting it or not? How did it go? The ESA Commissioner is Wayne Phillips. I caught up with him before the show. Commissioner, thank you for being here.
2: Oh, thanks for having me.
1: Was it a successful test?
2: Yes, it was successful. I'm really pleased and rapt about it, that success fit, because it's going to, once fully implemented, it'll allow us to have a much agile, quicker system to alert our community on that day when the community needs to be alerted about something that's quite dangerous.
1: So what made it a success? What were the markers that this was a good result?
2: Well, the markers of a good result was that they did the test here down to a very small area, 160 square metres, so we all received the test in within the 15 minutes time frame that we needed to, so that made it a successful test. We also at the same time did we set up our own test within our emergency services agency to see any impact on the ACT community, and all bio reports was pretty successful. The test is very located here to Molonglo Emergency Services Station.
1: We received a few messages this morning during the testing time. One listener in Stirling of Western Creek saying that they received the test emergency alert. So for those that did get it, how does that work and why would they have received it?
2: There was always a possibility other people were going to get the test. We knew that all along. That's why we went heavily out on social media. That's fine that person received the test. The test had, you know, pretty explicit instructions that it was a test for the Duffy area, not to do anything. I think there was messaging around more information on AusAlert website. So some people might have received the test, but if you didn't receive the test, that's good as well. That doesn't mean the test was unsuccessful. The success of the test was that it was here in the straight into the Molonglo Emergency Services Station.
1: Yes, as you say, it was targeted. So for someone in Stirling that got it, does that have something to do with the phone's location services or why does that happen?
2: Thank you, Alice. Spot on. It's to do with their location services. So that phone's picked them up within this area for some reason with their location services.
1: Okay. And am I right in saying that this test was in the form of just a text? The alert sound wasn't played this time around?
2: I think the alert sound was played depending on what notifications you had on your phone at the time. So so we weren't testing out people's phones, we were testing out the system. So when NEMA, the federal government, does the bigger test on the 27th of July at 2 p.m, that'll be a test to see what the impact is on people's phones. So that's more important than they'll do a test, they'll run that themselves.
1: Right.
2: And on the 27th of July at 2 p.m. Eastern time, they will put out a test that will be a test that will override all those functions. It'd be a critical test. But today was just a priority test, which is a lower level test, because we weren't trying to activate people's phones. All we were trying to do is test the system.
1: Mm.
2: So the one on 27th of July will be a high grade test, really to get Australia ready in case it's needed at some stage.
1: There have been some questions around what might happen with people's phones. I understand that the test was sort of running across that 15-minute block that you mentioned, Commissioner.
2: Yep.
1: During that time, can people still use their phones and access them?
2: Yes, correct. Yeah, yes, I was here during the test, so I was still getting text messages because I'm still working. I was still getting text messages, et cetera, on my phone. And then the test came through simultaneously. So it sort of interrupted the text messages. I read the test alert and then just went back to normal business here at Molonglo. Also, the big advantage of this system is if people were driving through an area that is under an alert, they'll get the test. So you can imagine, people on holidays, because this will be a national test, this will be a national system. If people are down at the south coast on holidays, and I'm just picking on the south coast, for instance, and there's bushfires down the south coast, Canberrans going down there, come through the area, they'll get the test, not the test, sorry, they'll get the alert for the south coast, where before, now it's location-based, it's in the polygon area or quadrangle area. It's not to do with your phone number attached to an area. So it bypasses all the telcos, and it's to do with the towers around the area. So it's a much more accurate, more timely, and a more practical, implementable test for us. Not a test, a system, an alert system for our community.
1: Was that able to be tested today? Did you have guinea pigs driving by to see if they would pick up the alert?
2: Yes. Correct. We had we had our staff at different locations around this area.
1: Yeah, right.
2: Doing that to see if it picked them up. So that was successful as well. People coming in through the test area, we had NEMA here today, so the National Emergency Management Agency, and the federal minister and our minister Marisa Patterson here as well. So they collected a lot of data here today. We had some extra phones that we had in here as well. Put them on different settings. To test a variety of what was picking up, what wasn't picking up, what the system was seeing. So they'll use that data, because next week they go to Launceston and do a test down at Launceston in Tasmania.
1: Yes, that's right.
2: And they're really back into the area on the 21st of June, where they're going to do a test that's going to be Queanbeyan-based but also cross-border, that will hit that eastern parts of Canberra. And we'll do some social media and talk about that again when we get closer to the 21st of June to help our New South Wales counterparts in regards to letting people know about that test over that site as well.
1: And on that data that's been taken away from this morning's test, are you able to say if every phone in that targeted radius got the alert? You can say that it was 100% hit rate there?
2: I'm not sure what the data will tell in regards to the phones. Well, I think what they're doing is the data is telling that the actual system was able to pinpoint the polygon area or the triangle, quadrangle area. That's what they were looking for today. So we did a quite a small area, like 160 square metres, which is basically just the size of our building out here, which is pretty unusual area that you would normally alert for. All they were doing is seeing how that polygon area works. So the mark of their success was that worked on the polygon area. So I think they'll go away very happy, because I'm really happy about the results of that. Now, they'll go away to a bigger area. For instance, in Launceston, they'll do a much bigger area. And also they're going to have the test running a lot longer. So they're doing something a bit different down there. They're going to go to Sydney. They're going to go places like Liverpool and the high metropolitan area. They're going to go to remote locations in Australia. So they're going to do, NEMA's doing, the federal government's doing a variety of tests under different sort of modelling where people live. And then by the 27th of July, when they do the national test, they'll have this really immense data before the system becomes operational on the 1st of October.
1: Yeah, it'll be interesting to see what happens in places like Sydney and whether or not the built-up areas kind of impact the system at all. I wonder, before the test comes back to the ACT Queanbeyan border, Commissioner Wayne Phillips, if there's going to be any tweaks made ahead of that one based on the test this morning.
2: I'd imagine so. I'm sort of not in a position to know what those tweaks will be at the moment. They've just actually left our building as we speak right now. and they'll go away with all those results and come back.
1: Well, at least it sounds upon the initial wrap-up that it was a success, but we'll wait to hear what else comes of it and what tweaks might be made for next time. Thank you so much, Commissioner.
2: No worries. Thanks for having me.
1: ESA Commissioner Wayne Phillips there. This is 666 ABC Canberra. On the text line, we're in Chapman and my husband got an alert, but I didn't. We're both with the same provider, but he has the latest software update, whereas I don't. Maybe that affects things, says Rachel. Not sure whether the software updates affects things. My understanding is it has more to do with the location settings on your phone. And Peter, you say, I'm in Gordon and I didn't receive any text message. Peter, that's good. As the Commissioner was saying, if you didn't receive a text, that's good. It was actually just time. targeting the ESA precinct in Duffy in the Molonglo Valley to get a really specific region, 160 square-ish metres or 160 metres around, I think is what the commissioner was saying. So fear not if you didn't get it. There will be more testing across the ACT-Queanbeyan border on the 21st of June and then a national test in July, which we will give you plenty more warning for as well. Paul of Queanbeyan, you say, I can't speak to the local test as Queanbeyan isn't scheduled until the weekend, but I experienced the same, or next weekend, but I experienced the same technology waiting for a flight at Narita Airport in Japan. Every phone rang a loud alarm simultaneously that comes through as a priority notification temporarily over the top of any app. The warning was for an earthquake arriving shortly, and sure enough, it did. Thankfully, just a mild one, but a very surreal experience. A long overdue project in Australia, says Paul. Well, yes, this sort of technology was being used during 9/11 in America. So that was, what, in 2011, so quite a while ago. So maybe it is. Maybe it is an overdue project in Australia, Paul of Queanbeyan.
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1: And now to the families that are searching for answers about loved ones who vanished years ago. They're sharing their stories with the parliamentary inquiry into unsolved missing persons cases in New South Wales. The inquiry is going to be visiting Belanglo State Forest this afternoon, and it's hearing from people who believe they had close encounters with convicted serial killer Ivan Milat, including a South Coast man who says he believes he was picked up by Milat as a teenager. Kelly Fuller is a reporter with ABC Illawarra and has been following the inquiry. Kelly, thank you so much for being here.
6: Hey, Alice.
1: What are families hoping will come of this inquiry, Kelly?
6: Gosh, you know, there's so much pain attached to these poor families who've been through decades of hell, and we have watched the inquiry come about because of Jeremy Buckingham's concerns about Ivan Milat's activities going beyond what he was found guilty of, those seven deaths. Mm-hmm. And his, because of his efforts to look at missing persons, he's been contacted by so many other families who have long-term missing relatives, in particular one who we've spent a lot of time talking to is the family of Cheryl Grimmer, who disappeared from Ferry Meadow Beach, gorgeous beach just north of Wollongong, in 1970. There is a man who confessed to her abduction and murder. He gave written testimony to the police, but because he was underage at the time, it's all been discounted. So, look, their families become part of this inquiry. Ricky Nash and his brother Paul will give evidence at the inquiry tomorrow. And, you know, this is just overwhelmingly emotional period for so many of them, because they crash and they get, you know, hope, and then they fall. Mm. And this is what they're living through all of the time. You
1: it's
6: know?
1: Such it's, a limbo to be in that sense of ambiguous loss, maintaining hope but also grieving at the same time. I can't imagine what they're going through, really. Yeah.
6: Absolutely.
1: And you mentioned the evidence that's been given. I know a South Coast man has made a submission saying he believes that he was picked up by Ivan Milat as a teenager. Can you talk us through that and why submissions like that are important for this inquiry and the families?
6: Yeah, so about 70 submissions have been uploaded and are publicly available to read. Jeremy Buckingham's told us many have not been able to be put on the record yet because they contain sensitive information, but as the inquiry unfolds and people give verbal evidence, they'll be protected by a parliamentary privilege in New South Wales. So there'll be a lot of names put on the record tomorrow. I'm not too sure if the media will be able to report some of that evidence, but it'll be on the Hansard. So what the inquiries upload, and it was quite chilling reading. Stephen Clark says he was about 14 or 15. He can't remember his exact age, but he was going to the movies with a mate. They missed the bus at Warrawong, so they thought they'd hitch. And they sort of started about 100 metres down Shell Harbour Road, heading north into Wollongong, and a car sped over and offered them a lift, you know, come on, do you want to get in? And as they got into the car, he sort of took off really quickly, and they realised at that moment it was a bit weird, and he was asking them lots of questions. Where are you going? Why are you going to Wollongong? Who knows you're going to Wollongong? You know, and then not far down the road, because he was speeding, he says, the man got pulled over by the police and got out of the car, went and talked to the officers. They could overhear the officers saying, who are the kids in the back? And Steve Clark says to me, they heard him say, oh, they're just some hitchhikers I picked up. He gets back into the car, throws the ticket on the console, and Stephen Clark says he saw, he probably got done for speeding 20, 30 k's over the limit, but he did see initials IV written on the ticket before the man grabbed it and threw it in the glove box. He says he then just drove normally and dropped them at the movies, and that was an end to it. But he was fiddling with his 8-track player in the car. Which is, and Steve just remembered also, he remembered his face. He was very concerned for his safety at this point, but he remembers his face. And he went home and he really was quite, he didn't, no one knew who Ivan Milat was, sort of 74, 75. He had no identity. And he went home and years later, he remembers seeing the face, the protruding teeth, the moustache, and saw him being taken out of a prison, in the coverage of the murder trials. And he sort of had that horrifying moment of thinking, I know I'll never 100% never forget that face. That is the man.
1: Wow.
6: So he decided, he, in a weird twist, he says he got to know, he got to know the story. He came to know of other disappearances in the area, including Kay Doherty, Tony Kavanagh, who disappeared some hundreds of metres from where Stephen Clark says he was picked up. And a coroner inquiry about a decade ago found that Kay and Tony were likely killed by Ivan Milat, but they don't. That's all. That's as far as the inquest went. But Kay's twin brother, Kevin Doherty, has for 47 years tried to find answers to his sister's disappearance and lived through the trauma of all of that as well. So
1: potentially a submission like that could help piece together.
6: That's what Stephen's hope is. Just something more dots in the story, more information. But Kevin Doherty will give evidence tomorrow as well, and the police will at the end of the day. So,
1: and Kelly, the inquiry is also going to be visiting Blanglow State Forest today. Why are they doing that, and what's the significance of that visit?
6: Well, the legalised cannabis MP who's chairing the inquiry, Jeremy Buckingham, has had a lot of focus on Ivan Milat's activities, and he believes he's responsible for a substantial more number of deaths and disappearances. So he's going to take the committee there this afternoon to do a site inspection and visit the memorial. He has told us that he believes it'll help the committee understand a bit more about how close it was to the highway, how Milat operated, and give them maybe a sense of, what he was doing, and maybe questions about the police investigation and how it wasn't extensive enough. And I think we will hear concerns about that and in the inquiry as well tomorrow. But Buckingham is hoping that it kind of opens the eyes of the committee members and may help them make better decisions in their recommendations for how missing persons cases should be treated into the future.
1: Well, I hope it does lead to that, and also to some further answers for the families. Kelly, thank you so much for being with us.
6: Thanks, Alice. Take care.
1: Cheers. Kelly Fuller there, ABC Illawarra reporter, bringing you up to date with the parliamentary inquiry into unsolved missing persons cases in New South Wales, the committee heading to Blanglow State Forest later today, and also hearing from people who believe they might have had encounters with convicted serial killer Ivan Milat. This is 666 ABC Canberra. You're tuned in to the afternoon's program.
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1: It's 4 minutes to one here on Afternoons, and after your 1 o'clock news, this week in the Assembly, the government's going to be urged to reverse the decision to abolish Sunday library opening hours across Canberra, i.e. keep libraries open on Sunday that already offer services on that day. Would you like to see that happen as well? 0467 922 666 or 1300 681 666. They're the numbers you can get in touch with, and we'll kick along our Budget Day songs. A couple of requests for this one.
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2: Good afternoon, Jennifer Sexton with ABC News. The Chief Minister says changes to stamp duty announced today ahead of the ACT budget are fulfilling tax reforms two decades in the making. Robert Baird reports.
3: From July 1, all ACT first home buyers will be exempt from stamp duty. The waiver also includes eligible pensioners, NDIS participants, and buyers who haven't owned property in the past 5 years. The exemption will not be means tested. But Chief Minister Andrew Barr says it was always the plan to phase out stamp duty.
4: This is a significant milestone in a 20-year journey. We're always coming to this point.
3: The budget papers will also confirm the government is scrapping the controversial health levy. Treasurer Chris Steele will present the budget to the Assembly at 5 o'clock.
2: Advocates say women and girls with disability will be at risk of isolation and harm, including domestic violence, if draft legislation paving the way for reforms to the National Disability Insurance Scheme goes ahead unchanged. The details from National Disability Affairs reporter Naz Campanella.
5: Sophie Cusworth from Women with Disability Australia has given evidence to the three-day inquiry examining the bill. It proposes to cut spending on categories within the NDIS, such as funding to get people out into the community using support workers to attend appointments, and place greater responsibilities on parents to provide care for their children. Ms. Cusworth has told the hearing social and community participation for women with disability could mean their only contact outside their home. She said it was important they were being seen by people who knew when something was wrong. Government agencies are yet to give evidence to the inquiry.
2: Overseas, and a growing number of Gulf nations are getting swept into renewed fighting between the United States and Iran. Eliza Getzey has the latest.
6: Iran has launched attacks in Bahrain and Kuwait, with both countries sounding alerts and firing air defences in response. Iran also says it targeted an airbase in Jordan hosting US forces, which hasn't yet been confirmed by American or Jordanian officials. The attacks come after the US military launched airstrikes following the crash of an American Army helicopter near the Strait of Hormuz, which US President Donald Trump blamed on the Islamic Republic. The reignition casts further doubt on negotiations towards a permanent ceasefire.
2: The High Court's ruling today clearing the way for a man who was in indefinite immigration detention to sue the federal government over false imprisonment has prompted warnings there may be further claims running into the tens of millions of dollars. Elizabeth Byrne reports.
7: The High Court this morning rejected the government's claim it was not liable, despite admitting Safwat Abdel Hadi could not be removed from Australia for medical reasons. Mr. Abdel Hadi made the claim for false imprisonment for a period from when it was known he couldn't fly to the High Court's ruling indefinite immigration detention is illegal. The federal opposition says the ruling will open the door for claims running into the tens of millions of dollars. The Australian Lawyers Alliance says it believes there are around 340 potential claimants.
2: A state funeral's getting underway at the MCG in Melbourne, honouring AFL legend and MND campaigner Neil Danaher. Danaher died 2 weeks ago, aged 65, after fighting the disease for over a decade. His own experience inspired him to dedicate his later years to his charity Fight MND, which has raised more than $150 million for research since 2013. Turning to finance, and the All Ordinaries is currently up 4 points at 8,829. The dollar is buying 70 US cents. Turning to sport, and Australian tennis player Nick Kyrgios has made a successful return to the court, defeating world number 36 Corentin Moutet in Stuttgart to claim only his second singles victory since 2022. The 31-year-old was awarded a wild card at the event, which he won 6-3, 6-4. A host of injuries, most notably to his knee and wrists, are the reason behind his lengthy absences from the tour. And teenager Sienna Toohey has qualified for the Commonwealth Games after winning the women's 100 metres breaststroke at the Australian Swimming Trials in Sydney. Five-time Olympic gold medalist Kayleigh McEwen won the 100 metres backstroke to add to her 50-metre title. Turning to Canberra's weather this afternoon, cloudy, showers becoming less likely later in the day, northwesterly winds lightening later this afternoon. Heading for a top of 15 degrees. Tomorrow it'll be partly cloudy with a top of 17. Cloud clearing on Friday, also heading for a top of 17 degrees. At the moment, it's 13 degrees at Tuggeranong and 14 at Dixon. ABC News.
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11: Hello and good afternoon to you. And thank you to this listener. If you're still asking for contributions to your song list, I would like to suggest Highway Star by Deep Purple, mainly for the guitar work. Look, if you can think of a connection, Highway Star by Deep Purple, to today's budget, I'd be happy to play it. But it is budget-related songs, budget-inspired songs, money, finance on 0467922666. This campaign was started on mornings and is continuing here on afternoons. I played Taxman by the Beatles. Money, that's what I want by the Beatles, also there. Pink Floyd, Money, is also on this list. Romantic Little Number for those who won't be faring so well. I Will by the Urban Gorillaz, says Spike. So, look, if you can find a tenuous connection of your favourite song to the budget, very happy to give it a spin. Very happy to give it a spin. But not quite budget related. Last week, the ACT government announced that opening hours for public libraries will change, saying it's to better match when Canberrans actually use their local branches. Here's Emily Springett, Executive Branch Manager at Access Canberra.
12: There are some changes that are coming to libraries, and that is really to support the usage that we see across the city. On a Sunday, we see a significant decline in the usage rate across our libraries. But what we do see every morning, particularly from 9 a.m. onwards, is people lining up and queuing to enter the branches from 10 a.m. And the feedback that we do receive is, wouldn't it be great if libraries could open earlier?
11: Emily Springett there, Executive Branch Manager at Access Canberra. The changes do mean that libraries like Kippax, Civic and Erindale, which are at the moment open on a Saturday, will be closed across weekends. Liberal MLA Peter Kane is the Shadow Minister for Seniors and City, Community and Government Services, and he's not happy about this. Peter Kane, thanks for being here.
13: Yeah, good afternoon, Alison. Certainly it's not just me who's not happy about this. Our library users should be insulted, and rightly so. So,
11: have they communicated as much to you?
13: We've got lots of emails about it. I have a motion, as you're probably aware, in the notice paper published this morning that'll be debated on Friday afternoon. I encourage everyone to tune in to the Assembly. And, of course, people can visit the Assembly and watch from the gallery.
11: These changes, though, are meant to reflect the actual use of those patrons, how they use the library. So why are you against them?
13: Well, where's the hard evidence for that? I mean, is this anecdotal? Is this what's really driving the change? I mean, quite frankly, Minister Chain's media release rather cynically just talks about a redistribution of opening hours.
11: Well, they've also put forward some figures from Library ACT's visitor data saying that more than 96% of all weekday library visits happen during standard business hours. So doesn't that form enough of an evidence base?
13: Well, not to cut out Sunday as an example. So I think Sunday, it's not a work day, obviously. It's not, you know, for many families, not a sport heavy day, particularly in the mornings. Now, to cut out Sunday for five of our libraries and to cut out Saturday for three of them is pretty poor a sign that the government's struggling to pay for things. That's what I think it boils down to, Alice.
11: Okay, so budget savings in terms of this, not paying the staff on those days?
13: Of course. Well, obviously, you've got fewer hours of any service delivery. That means fewer people actually providing the service and hence a saving in service dollars. But that doesn't really necessarily meet the community needs.
11: Mm. Though you do say that places like Erindale, Kippax and Civic are going to lose access, but they don't necessarily lose access altogether, right? Because they are still going to be available for things like room hire and on those really hot days when libraries are needed. They've also said, well, of course, we will open on that declaration.
13: Well, it's up to the minister to fully explain these changes. But as I said a bit earlier, calling these changes a redistribution of opening hours is very misleading. It's very spin doctoring on behalf of the minister. And again, if there's a convincing case, then the minister should present it. But I haven't seen one.
11: Isn't there a convincing case in the ad hoc closures that we've already seen? Isn't that a case to say, look, something needs to change then if this is what we're seeing, surprise closures, people showing up and their libraries not being open? Isn't it better to do this and tweak the hours than have the former?
13: Well, I don't know about that ad hoc changes, those ad hoc changes. I mean, where's the justification for that? I mean, where is the hard evidence for these changes? I know you've quoted some statistics. But there's quite a strong reaction to the changes. If what's being said is absolutely the case, then there wouldn't be anyone really particularly upset. But there's quite a lot of people who are not very happy about these changes.
11: Which ones particularly? The weekend opening hours?
13: Yeah, and, you know, we're losing Sunday for 5 of them, as I said, losing Saturday for 3 of them, losing the evening sessions for, I think it's for Woden. So these are pretty significant, particularly for people who love their books, love their reading, and really we should be encouraging usage of our libraries, not sort of shutting the doors a bit earlier and restricting access.
11: I think in terms of shutting the doors earlier with the late night sessions, we're hearing that it was mainly people trying to collect reserved items, so was not necessarily worth keeping them open for that amount of time. But a lot of this, the government saying, is based on that independent working group report that came out suggesting that adjusting opening hours at branches that are underperforming across the network, surely that's a fair enough move.
13: Well, I'm not sure that's the case, Alice. And again, the ministers, it's on to the minister to really persuade the community about these changes. And again, as I've said, it's rather cynical to call them a redistribution of hours. This is a cutback in the number of access hours to our libraries.
11: Remind us what you will be calling upon the government to do, Peter Kane.
13: Well, to reverse particularly the Sunday, closing on Sundays for 5 of our centres, and that all libraries have some form of weekend access, and, you know, to ensure that working families, students and commuters and our seniors as well have times where the libraries are available and open to them as a service that they obviously value and would like to see continued.
11: Do you think you'll get much support?
13: Obviously, these things get discussed. I'm hopeful, of course, with any motion, you are hopeful that it will be supported by a sufficient number. I can anticipate the Labor response to this, but obviously I'm involved in conversations with the Greens and the Independents.
11: Alison of Yarralumla has texted in on 0467 922 666 saying, I would love to be able to take my kids to the Kingston Library but can only do this on the weekend. They're only open on Saturday and I wish they were open on Sundays as well, says Alison of Yarralumla. And Alex on Erindale Library, a number of years ago, Erindale Library cut their floor stock of books in half and has regularly closed the library unexpectedly for a day due to staff shortages. These cuts seem to be a foregone conclusion driven by library mismanagement, thinks Alex. And just on Erindale Library, that one, if I'm recalling correctly, was actually opened by Princess Diana and then Prince Charles back in the 80s.
13: Oh, well, I'll let you be the subject matter expert on that one, Alice.
11: Go back and look it up. I think there's a plaque somewhere there too, Peter Kane.
13: Well, if there's a plaque there, I mean, I must admit, I don't get down to Erin that many times a year, being a member for the Belconnen area.
11: Yes, that's fair enough.
13: But I do feel for all Canberrans with these losses, and you're hearing from them as well.
11: I am. Well, we'll see how we go on Friday, Peter Kane, with that motion. Briefly before I let you go, on the budget we heard this morning, pensioners are going to be exempt from stamp duty. A good move in your opinion?
13: Look, there are some changes there that we're looking at. Obviously, our shadow treasurer and our leader will be making some comments on the budget. We've got the leader's budget and reply speech. I don't want to preempt what they're going to be saying about these changes. We've actually all been delivered. The MLAs have been delivered copies, hard copies of the budget, just over an hour ago. So there's plenty of work for all of us to do to dig in and see what's really there.
11: I'm sure there is, and we will hear a lot more about it in the coming days. Peter Kane, thank you very much.
13: Thanks so much, Alice.
11: Cheers. Peter Kane, MLA there, the Shadow Minister for Seniors, City and Community. Seniors, City, Community and Government Services. He will be calling on the government in the Assembly this week to immediately reverse the decision to abolish Sunday library opening hours across Canberra. So the changes that the government announced last week, he wants them reversed. And I wonder how you feel about this. 0467 922 666. How important is weekend access, Sunday access to you? And do you buy what Peter Kane is saying, that it's not a redistribution, it's a cutting of hours? 1300 681 666 is the text line. We'll keep the conversation going. But first, another budget request song. And yes, we'll go straight to the obvious.

0: 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You can keep your budget-themed tune requests coming in on 0467 922 666.
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0: And on the text line, hello to you, Brendan. You say, Alice, if you believe the ACT government is accurately collecting data on library visitor numbers by day and time, then you clearly haven't been following the Auditor General's findings on poor data management across a range of ACT government directorates, says Brendan. 0467 922 666. And you say the loss of library access in our city is just one more attack on the well-being of the community. Economics must not be the priority when managing these facilities, thinks Anne. 0467 922 666. Earlier you heard from Peter Kane, the MLA, who's calling for the government to immediately reverse the decision to abolish Sunday library opening hours across Canberra, as well as some Saturday hours for libraries as well. You clearly feel passionate about this. Chin Chin is a Canberra author and friend of 666. Chin Chin, welcome back to the studio. Wonderful to have you here.
2: Thanks so much.
0: I'm so interested to get your perspective on this one. How do you feel about these changes?
2: Well, I was shocked, actually, Alice, when I got the call from your producer to come in. I was actually near Dixon, so I went in, I popped into Dixon Library. I basically grew up in libraries apart from at home and schools, which were my safe places. And I asked the librarians there about this closure, and they reflected, I guess, just how helpless they feel about it, even though they know that the customers are still going to come and want to. They couldn't also be clear on when these changes would happen.
0: Yes, that's one thing. We've just gotten some warning that it will happen in future, but there's not really necessarily a date that it's going to happen at the moment. Yeah, we're not very clear on that.
2: A lot of uncertainty.
0: Do you feel that it's a redistribution of the hours, or it's a cut overall?
2: That sounds like government wily words,
0: yeah,
2: doesn't it?
0: Well, they both come from government, yes. Both sides of government, I should add. On one hand, it's redistribution. On other, it's a cut. I haven't done the maths on it, though, to be honest.
2: If we take a more macro view of what this represents, okay, so what do libraries make possible,
0: yes,
2: right? They make knowledge possible, curiosity, mm-hmm, connection, social cohesion. So if you abolish or redistribute that timing, especially without Sundays, what does it say? What does it say about how we prioritise and value our cultural infrastructure?
0: Because they are important spaces. It's not just a place you go to borrow books. What role do they play in that sense of a third space?
2: Exactly. The other thing is the government should realise they should not mess with book lovers. People who love books and libraries are very passionate, as you can hear in my voice. How dare they?
0: Yes, because, of course, you are an author. You're a book lover. What have you been hearing from other members of the community, other book lovers, about this announcement?
2: I haven't had a chance to talk directly about these closures, but I know that libraries are our safe spaces. And not just that, but libraries are places of possibility. And you can't, I can see from the government it must be hard, because it's hard to argue morally against closing a library, right?
0: Mm.
2: And it seems like from their announcement, they're concerned about the numbers of people not showing up. But for example, if only two people show up at a soup kitchen on Sunday, does that justify a closure, or does that mean that people go hungry? And libraries and books are the same. For me, books are spiritual and cultural nourishment. They feed some part of me that no amount of pizza is going to feed.
0: They feed the soul.
2: Exactly.
0: Pizza can't feed the soul. And I suppose when it comes to, for example, just as one example, working families, Peter Kane alluded to this, on a Sunday particularly, it's a day where there's not necessarily a lot of sport going on. If you can't get to the libraries with your kids during the week, that might be a perfect day to have it. We had a listener write in earlier saying, I wish that I could go to Kingston on a Sunday as well. I can only take them on a Saturday. So how important are the weekend hours to retain, do you think?
2: I would say very important. It's not just because it's a Sunday, nothing is happening. It is just from seeing how a government treats people. You can see that every single day matters. It doesn't matter which day it is. Just because it's a Sunday, why does that mean it needs to close? Is Sunday not just as important as a Monday in terms of maintaining this space, which is super important, that you mentioned is a third cultural space?
0: Sorry, continue.
2: Yeah, I remember the last time we talked here, we discussed whether we would read books by AI.
0: This feels
2: like the same kind of issue, that governments can't see that perhaps there is something so much more than accessing a book that a library provides. Yes, we could read an AI book, but it's so different. And yes, we could potentially go to something that might be similar to a library and take the children, but it's not the same. There's something just indescribable that is part of the, like I said, the cultural infrastructure. If our government, like the Canberra government, is going to invest in the tram infrastructure and deprioritise cultural infrastructure like libraries, what does it say about our communities?
0: This is 666 ABC Canberra. With you is Chin Chin, a local author and a book lover and a friend of 666. Chin Chin, a while ago, I don't know how I came across this, but I went down a bit of a rabbit hole on like the world's best libraries competition and watched like a 15-minute video on one in New Zealand that was just so beautifully designed to embrace culture, different floors. Like, it just had everything.
2: Wow.
0: And I wonder what kind of impact, what would it mean if libraries were fully resourced, fully supported, fully embraced as the cultural spaces that they are?
2: Oh my gosh, I'm so glad you mentioned this, because when I moved back to Canberra after being away in 2020, I was so excited to go to my local library, Belconnen Library.
0: Yes.
2: Have you been?
0: No, I've just been to the ones on the south side.
2: Okay, well, Belconnen Library, it is the opposite of what you mentioned that New Zealand library was. Yeah, it's just run down. It feels like it hasn't changed since the 70s. I'm sure they've done a bit more, but yeah, what would happen if they invested in making these places more warm and comfortable and bright and exciting?
0: As you sort of alluded to before, you look at the comparison between funding light rail and funding a library, and that's what it always comes down to. It's how we prioritise. And when you've got like things like health that are really the top priority, education, how do you kind of fight and advocate for something like libraries to get the funding when that's what you're competing with? Sometimes life or death situations.
2: That's right. I mean, it's tricky because you can't show sometimes the cultural value of these libraries, but it's the same thing. This library crisis, I would say, is the same thing that is happening in schools with teachers that are struggling. And it's against this backdrop of not only AI books, but teenagers and young children identifying as being book abstainers, literary rates dropping, and all of this fractured information. And against this backdrop, the government is deciding to close more libraries. So I don't know. I mean, it's hard because it's not just as policymakers. I could see that the librarians, they were struggling. You know, even just today, there were homeless people there, and there were people that had mental health issues. And librarians have become, I would say,

0: helpless to be able to advocate for having them open.
1: It's really interesting to get your thoughts on this, Chin Chin. Thank you so much. And you saying that there sort of circled me back to what you initially described as, you know, one of those safe spaces. I really appreciate hearing from you, and it's wonderful to see you again in the studio.
0: Thanks, Atlas.
1: Cheers. Canberra author Chin Chin there. This is 666 ABC Canberra. On the text line, Dave, you say many of the ACT budget issues circle back to the folly of light rail and a lack of genuine business case compared with more cost-effective alternatives, says Dave. Another listener says, hi, Alice. Given that several economists have said the ACT budget's in the red because of the tram, which serves a tiny portion of Canberrans, perhaps the government can close any libraries and services near the tram line but open for longer hours in the south and west of Canberra, thus sharing the resources more equally, says another listener. 0467922666 is the text line. Thank you to the listener who has texted in Granny Square, which was a chat we had yesterday. This is the Granny Square Challenge. The Bungendore Country Women's Association is launching it. You have until August 10 to knit some Granny Squares inspired by David Attenborough and nature. Those squares then get turned into blankets and donated to Roundabout in Canberra. And I do actually have a personal update on that one, but I'll get it to you after the news headlines with Jen Sexton because it is 1:30. Jen, good afternoon.
2: Good afternoon, Alice. Making news, the Property Council of the ACT has welcomed new stamp duty exemptions in this afternoon's budget, saying they will help level the playing field. The ACT government is abolishing stamp duty for all first home buyers from July, with stamp duty also cut for owner-occupiers buying new unit-titled properties, as well as eligible pensioners and NDIS participants. The budget will be handed down at 5 p.m. In other news, a growing number of Gulf nations are getting swept up into renewed fighting between the US and Iran. Iran has launched attacks in Bahrain and Kuwait and says it targeted an airbase in Jordan, hosting US forces after earlier strikes by the US over the downing of a US helicopter near the Strait of Hormuz. Back home, and advocates say women and girls with disability will be at risk of isolation and harm, including domestic violence, if draft legislation paving the way for reforms to the National Disability Insurance Scheme goes ahead unchanged, as hearings continue today in Melbourne. Bondi gunman Navid Akram's been charged with an additional 19 offences over the December shooting, which killed 15 people. Thousands have gathered at the MCG for the state funeral of MND campaigner and former Australian of the Year Neil Danaher, wearing their Big Freeze beanies, including the Prime Minister. Scientists led by the University of Glasgow say the asteroid that hit the Earth and wiped out the dinosaurs took 8 million years to cool down, which is thought to have created the right circumstances for new life to form. And in AFL news, Collingwood will challenge the 3-match ban offered to Billy Frampton for rough conduct during the Pies' loss to Melbourne on Monday night, which left Melbourne's Brodie Miocic with a fractured neck. Showers this afternoon for the capital, and we have shower activity at the moment, heading for 15 degrees at the moment. It's 14 at Dixon and 13 at Tuggeranong.
1: Good afternoon, quite a bit of Jen.
2: Good afternoon, Alice.
1: Yes, quite a bit of
2: shower activity happening around the region.
1: Yes, my windows are crying.
2: Oh my goodness. I haven't heard it described in quite that
1: know,
2: way before.
1: I just looked at one, that's what it looked like. So, Jen, guess what?
2: What? Where are we going?
1: Last night, I knitted my first crochet chain.
2: Have you been talking about this earlier today, just so those people that may not know what you're talking about?
1: Well, it reminded me because somebody texted in Granny Square, and then I did remind them of the challenge that that we were chatting about yesterday on the station, and I've pledged one Granny Square.
2: And you did it last night?
1: No, I didn't do it last night.
2: Oh, you started?
1: But I just started learning how to crochet last night. So I knitted, crocheted a chain, and apparently I did some doubles.
2: Who taught you? Or did you just do it?
1: My husband, Carlo.
2: Okay, so he can crochet.
1: He can, yes. He can do a pretty good beanie. He's made a few.
2: So is he going to make a square?
1: Yeah, he hasn't done a granny square before, but we're going to learn. He's going to teach me how to crochet, and then we're going to learn how to do the granny squares together.
2: Oh, yay.
1: And I was not prepared for the amount of counting involved. That's probably the only thing I'm not a fan of at this point.
2: Oh.
1: Because you have to count things.
2: You've got to keep your focus.
1: Yeah. And I mean, I don't really want to do that, but I'm going to. I'm going to give it a red hot crack.
3: But you've got to have the environmental thing seen.

0: haven't you?
1: Yes, at the moment I'm just working with a blue a blue acrylic wool.
0: All right.
1: Yep.
0: Sounds good.
1: Yeah, but I'm just practicing at the moment.
0: Nicely done.
1: I haven't made anything yet.
0: Okay.
1: And thank you to Wendy from Gordon. Crochet granny squares. Yes, I keep saying knitting the granny squares, but I will make sure I just say crochet. And well done, Wendy from Gordon, Jen. She's an avid crocheter and started the squares yesterday. I bet you've done a couple already.
0: Yes.
1: Yeah, she's onto the squares already. I've got some. Like, I've got a way to go, Jen, but I've got time. I've got until the 10th of August.
0: Okay.
1: Yep. So jump on board.
0: I'm just having a little think about that.
1: Laura. Yeah. Yeah. If because I can do a chain, anyone can.
0: Okay. Put it out there.
1: Yeah.
0: All right.
1: Yeah. Thank you very much.
0: Bye-bye.
1: Jennifer Sexton in the newsroom. Yes, if you would like to take part in the Granny Square Challenge, still happy to pass on the details on the text line for that. And it's really fun learning a new hobby. I quite like it. I don't know how I'm going to be committed because I have a deadline, the 10th of August. I feel like I operate well on a deadline.
2: Breakfast with Ross Solly.
3: Meteor's a bit like London buses. 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
4: Probably like Canberra potholes. 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
1: A thank you to this listener who has sent in a photo. This is a library, a beautiful building, a comprehensive service and a much-loved community space, sending through one in the Yarra City Council area. Yes. And I would actually recommend going and looking at some of the best libraries in the world winners. I'm not sure that's the official title, but I think that that's what I think you should be able to find it if that's what you type in. We move on though. Coming up here on Afternoons, you know the little train. It's become one of the favourite features at Cockington Green Gardens. That train, it's getting a new lease on life. Up next, you're going to hear from the man who is building a brand new one.

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0: Earlier we were chatting about library hours and the changes that the government has announced. Peter Kane, MLA, is going to be moving a motion on Friday to reverse some of those changes, particularly when it comes to closures across weekend hours. And we've also been talking about libraries across the world that have done an amazing job of embracing, I guess, the cultural role that they play in some cities. Anne of Meineck has given us a buzz on 1300 681 666. Good afternoon, Anne.
5: Good afternoon, Alice.
0: Hello to you.
5: I'm the person who suggested people have a look at the library in Fitzroy.
0: Oh, yes.
5: On St George's Road, which some of my family live in Melbourne, so I'm very familiar with those extraordinary library facilities in the city of Yarra area. Mm-hmm. But what I wanted to say was Melbourne, I don't know about other places, but Melbourne and certainly the city of Yarra have gone completely in the opposite direction to Canberra. And in fact, you can extend your library membership to become an open library member. All this information's online and it gives you access beyond the routine hours, which are 7 days a week, to extended hours so you can access Wi-Fi, public PCs, study, read and relax in dedicated spaces, print, copy and scan documents, browse, borrow and collect your reservations.
0: Oh, right. So that sort of membership, 16. That membership happens in Melbourne or here, are you saying?
5: No, it's in the city of Yarra area.
0: Oh, sorry. Yeah. Okay. Only in that particular council region.
5: Well, I don't know. It may be other council regions in Melbourne. I was looking at the city of Yarra because that's what I'm familiar with.
0: So would you like to see something like that rolled out here then, Anne?
5: I'm quite sure that the majority of people in Canberra would embrace that.
0: Wow.
5: For us, it's the insecurity of not knowing whether a library is even going to be open. Mm-hmm. I live in the inner south. The Kingston Library, wonderful staff, tiny little space. We lost our library in Griffith years ago. Labor government closed it. and they promised a new site in Manuka or maybe Kingston Foreshore. It never happened. And so we have really restricted hours. There is no community space that can be booked there. People in the inner south have to travel to Woden or Civic or whatever. Mm. And so community spaces are being whittled away rapidly by this government. And this is just another example of that, where people feel they know the library or they know the school is accessible, they know they can book a meeting or meet friends, whatever.
0: Yeah. I mean, my understanding is you can still use some of the rooms, but the idea out of the Yarra City Council, Anne, is a really novel one. Thank you so much for the call. Lovely to chat with you.

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1: Thanks, Anne. 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
2: Wangaralli Mudgee Noon, Alice Matthews Afternoons, ABC Radio Canberra, Ngunnawalwarri Wurundjeri.
1: Now, if you've ever been to Cockington Green, you'd know that a visit, it is not complete without stopping to have a look at that mini train that makes its way around the gardens. It's been chugging about for, I think, half a century, 50 years, and it's getting a replacement now, built by the very same man who put it together when Cockington Green first opened in 1979. The founder of Cockington Green is Doug Sarah, and he is the man behind the train. He's back for a bit of a refurb. So I reckon step aside Restoration Australia. Go and watch Doug's videos. Doug, welcome to the studio. Thank you so much for being here.
3: Thanks, Alex. Pleasure.
1: I have been loving following your Cockington Green Garden socials and your videos. They're amazing to watch. So tell us about first the train, the XPT train. When did you first build it?
3: Yeah, I can't exactly remember the year, but it was in the mid-70s. So 50 years is pretty near enough.
1: Yeah, thereabouts.
3: Yeah.
1: And you got the plans from British Rail, right? They actually supplied
3: them. They sent them out, yes. I thought I got to have a modern train in those days. It was modern, of course. So they sent me out the plans. And even now, when I'm doing the rebuilding it, I can't realise, it surprised me how good I did a job of that train in those days, because I was inexperienced in model making and didn't know much about fiberglassing or anything like that. And it's turned out so well, I thought, gee, I don't know how I did that. But
1: that blows me away, because it's not an easy feat, especially when you're going from actual plans from an actual railway.
3: Yes, I had to carve the original engine out of a piece of, I put together a big beat of timber, like cedar timber, and I carved the train out of that train, and two carvings, the train and the carriage, two separate moulds.
1: So does that mean the moulds were sitting there for 50 years as well, just waiting to be used again?
3: Exactly, yes. Yes.
1: So why is it in need of restoration now?
3: Well,
1: what was wrong with it?
3: It's been repaired quite a few times, and it has been derailed a lot of times by the public. You know, kids seem to get onto the garden and help it on its way.
1: Yeah.
3: So that doesn't help any, so it was over time. And I'd been retired for more than 10 years, so I thought I'd come back and fix that one up and a few other jobs that need doing. So
1: It's brought you out of retirement, and you're doing an amazing job judging by the videos. But it's not just you that's been involved in this train. It's sort of four generations of your family, Doug. Can you explain that?
3: I wrote a list out because I didn't want to miss anybody.
1: I love that.
3: Granddaughter would string me up if I did that. So my son and daughter have been running the business while they've been retired, Mark and Sally.
1: Yes.
3: And with Mark, Debbie, Mark has got very much into 3D printing, and where I used to have to build a mould out of balsa and then mould that.
1: Yeah, I'd imagine it would make the job a bit easier.
3: They turn the machine on, leave it overnight, and in the morning it's done whatever they want
1: to do. It's incredible, isn't it?
3: It's a bit beyond my abilities. And it's just one of those things that it's progress, I suppose.
1: Yeah.
3: And my other daughter, Belinda, doesn't work at the Green permanently, but she and her daughter, Kira Lee, have been responsible for this social media thing. And I'm a dinosaur as far as that's concerned. I don't know anything about it, but I'm not a member of Facebook or Instagram or anything. So there's them, and then my grandson Christopher and his brother Bradley, they're Melinda's children, and who have I missed out on? I did mention Debbie, didn't I?
1: Yep.
3: Yep. I think I've got the lot. So it's Christopher and now of course got to mention John, which is my wife's nephew, and sadly she passed away last December. So he's been with us off and on for years, and he's John Miller.
1: Amazing.
3: But, the family still runs the business.
1: Clearly the marks of all your family are across the gardens. It's such a beautiful team effort and sharing. Are you surprised, Doug, at how much these videos of you restoring the train have kind of really resonated with people?
3: I'm absolutely amazed, and I think everybody's amazed. I suppose it's a combination of things. It's the train. Everybody seems to love trains.
1: Yeah.
3: And we have a lot of responses from overseas, and people that actually, his father built parts for that actual train back in the in the 70s, and it's just one of those things. The other combination of things is the fact that I'm old and past my use-by date.
1: I don't believe that, because you're back at it.
3: And on top of that, I've got a disability, which makes it even more difficult at the time.
1: Yeah, you were mentioning before we came on air that you've felt a certain numbness in your hands.
3: Oh, yes, that's sort of the last step of this disease. It starts, it's called Charcot-Marie-Tooth syndrome.
1: Yes, a touch sensitivity. And, I have a friend with this.
3: It causes problems with the nerves and the muscles and the legs and things. And it starts at the feet and works its way up. So it's a hereditary thing. And the last sort of stage is when your fingers start to go numb, and they're starting to do that now. So I've got to get much done as I can as quickly as I can.
1: Yeah, so what does that mean for the work that you're doing?
3: Well, eventually I won't be able to.
1: I don't want you to stop.
3: Well, I don't either.
1: This is 666 ABC Canberra. You're tuned in to Afternoons. And this afternoon, you have the absolute pleasure of hearing from Doug Sarah, the founder of Cockington Green Gardens. He's been restoring a train, the miniature train that you see, the XPT train. And it's a train that the whole family, four generations, have been involved in building and now restoring and recreating it. Doug, you mentioned that you've stepped back in, not just for the train, but for some other projects as well. And indeed, another video has just been released, one that's a bit close to home for me. What have you been working on most recently?
3: Well, it's I'm not sure whether the pronunciation is correct, but I call it a tarogan. It's a very, very elaborate, fancy building that apparently the royalty in the Philippines would own one of them. And there's a lot of them there. This building we have, it was made in the Philippines back at least 20 years. I can't remember when we actually got it. But it wasn't built with the materials that we use, and it didn't stand the Canberra climate so well.
1: Yeah, what was it made out of, bamboo or something?
3: No, it was a combination of things. They'd used some resins. I don't know what sort it was for sure, but I think it was polyester. And it was It was warped and twisted. It's one of the things with fiberglass that can, if you don't reinforce it properly. So it was in actual fact, I think I could have started from scratch and built it quicker than I could repair it.
1: Why not just start, knock down and rebuild?
3: And it features a lot of the 3D printing that Mark does for me, the fancy stuff.
1: It's so beautiful, Doug. Could you just explain kind of what it looks like? Because it's up on stilts and it's... To me, it's a very stunning building.
3: Yeah, it's obviously on tree stumps, I would imagine, quite tall. You can walk high enough to walk under. And it's this one is in a lake or a dam. I don't know where it is actually located, but it came to us delivered on a base which fits in the water. So it's got back in the water again, and we've just added a few things like fishermen and goats and cows and that sort of stuff, because apparently the cows live underneath the building sometimes, and the animals do.
1: Yeah, to shelter.
3: Chickens and all that sort of thing.
1: Yeah, that makes sense.
3: It was quite a project. It took a while, but I was doing the train at the same time. So I've got.
1: Oh, you were doing them simultaneously.
3: I've got two carriages made of the train now, one engine. I've got one more engine to go with the shell of the. Then we've got to fit them out and put the motors and things in. So.
1: And you do all of that?
3: My grandson, Christopher, does the engine part. And Mark, well, they work together on the train. So we've got lots of trains out there. You should put in big trains and little trains.
1: Look, I tell you what, if there was a camera on that whole process and it was sold as a bit of slow TV, I would watch. I would spend hours watching that.
3: That's amazing.
1: Yeah. There's a market for it, I reckon. And I know you've got you and your family, but you don't do it alone. You've also got a four-legged friend that keeps you company.
3: Oh, yes, I've got a cat. Yes. Her name's Maggie.
1: Tell us about Maggie.
3: Well, she's getting old now. She's going to go a bit ginger. She's black and white. And she's called Maggie because I'm a Collingwood supporter. I shouldn't say that.
1: Oh, quick, I'll turn your mic down. No, I'm just joking.
3: So she comes out and she actually sits while I work. And then when I do the garden, she's in the garden with me. So she's my... as I said, doesn't answer back. She does answer, but there's no problem with that.
1: Yeah, answers only with love.
3: Yeah, and so there's all. And as I said, we've got another one. Yeah, you saw the Philippine one going.
1: Yes,
3: out, but next month is my birthday month. I turn 88 next month, so we're having a big month. And I'll tell you now, I'm not going to tell you what's happening, but we're going to have a special deal.
1: Yeah. Oh, I hope that you do. Yeah. I hope that you do, Doug. That's so exciting. 88 years old next month, we will watch this space for what is ahead.
3: But the sheer quantity of the likes on the, we've got 670,000 on Facebook. That's just...
1: Yeah, the internet loves small things. They love trains.
3: We'll definitely do another. I'll do when the last engine is made, which should be at the end of next week. I'll put them all together without their wheels and things on it. But we'll have a lineup of the,
1: fantastic.
3: And they'll need their final touching up painting and that sort of thing. Yeah.
1: Doug, what has it meant to you to get back into it again, to revisit these old projects, restore them, build new ones?
3: I guess it gives me something useful to do, actually, because it's the losing your partner of 70 years is a bit of a shock.
1: Such a lifetime. Do you feel more connected to her when you get to return to those gardens as well?
3: Yeah. Yep.
1: That's so beautiful.
3: Yep.
1: Doug, we are so lucky to have you, and we're so lucky to have your family so dedicated to this beautiful space. Thank you so much for coming back to work and for sharing it with us. You have brought, as you can see, so many people joy. I know it's painful to you as well, but I hope that there is some comfort in knowing that people really support you in this journey.
3: It's good, yes.
1: We're going to wait for the next video and we're going to wait to hear how your birthday is going to be celebrated, because you should be celebrated, Doug.
3: I don't know about that.
1: Oh, I do. Such a pleasure to meet you.
3: Thank you,
1: Alex. So much.
3: It's been a pleasure to be in.
1: Cheers.
3: Bye.
1: Doug Serra, the founder of Cockington Green. You can jump on their socials and have a look at the work that Doug has been doing, restoring the trains and restoring some other bits and pieces around Cockington Green, him along with his family. They're really beautiful to watch, and Doug still got it.
0: Renee Crosh, Everything Canberra.
4: After the quiz at 7 tonight, it's What Would You Do Wednesday. We've got the scenario. You tell us what you would do in it.
0: Evenings with Renee Crosh.
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1: This is Stevie Wonder for Once in My Life to take you to the news. After that, then and now with Pete and Sarah. We're chatting birthday parties.

0: Stevie Wonder for Once in My Life. Oh, how good was meeting Doug? That has made my day, the fact that he's gone back in to rebuild these trains, restore these trains, a job he did 50 years ago and has found meaning in that. As I said, well worth a look on the Cockington Green Gardens Facebook pages just to see the work that Doug has been doing. And so funny to hear him go, oh, well, when I've been restoring them, I look back and think, geez, I actually did a pretty good job of that back in the day, because that was something he started off with. I don't know many people that could do that. This is the afternoon show. After 2 o'clock, we'll check in with producers Pete and Sarah for Then and Now. We're comparing the birthday parties of Then and Now. So the cream of the crop celebration when you were a kid, what did it involve? 0467 922 666 or give us a call. It's news time, 2 o'clock.
1: A tray of cocktails floated at us through the twilight. Who was this Gatsby fella?
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0: And a note on those wanting the Granny Square info, just text Granny Square. We'll send it through to you. The size, I believe, is 6 inches across.
4: Good afternoon, Jennifer Sexton with ABC News. The ACT Chief Minister has announced today's territory budget will permanently remove stamp duty for first home buyers in Canberra from next month. Stamp duty exemptions will also be expanded to pensioners, eligible NDIS participants and all home buyers who have not owned property in the past 5 years. The changes also remove stamp duty on the purchase of all new unit titled properties bought by owner-occupiers. Andrew Barr says stamp duty will eventually be removed for all types of property buyers.
5: For key groups, stamp duty can be eliminated entirely, forever gone, never again to emerge. It's the result of a long-term plan to remove what is an inefficient and unfair tax, whilst of course continuing progressive removal of stamp duty across the entire system.
4: The US military says it's hit more than 20 Iranian targets as conflict intensifies again in the Gulf. More from Eliza Getzey.
6: In retaliation for American bombs, Iran's Revolutionary Guard says it's attacked a US military base in Jordan using long-range missiles, with Jordanian forces saying they've shot down 5 of them. Bahrain and Kuwait have also activated air defences against Iran as the conflict spills once more across a growing number of Gulf nations. The fighting reignited after an American Army helicopter crashed into the Strait of Hormuz. The two crew on board unharmed and rescued by drone boats. But US President Donald Trump, blaming Iran, said responding was a necessity. US Central Command now says its self-defense strikes are complete, but that US forces remain vigilant and postured to defend against unjustified Iranian aggression.
4: The federal health minister has defended the government's plans to use automated decision-making as part of its NDIS changes. A Senate inquiry is currently underway into Labor's planned overhaul of the scheme, with concerns raised about the move to allow computers to make so-called objective decisions about a claim, such as if it exceeds someone's funding plan. Responding to questions today, Mark Butler says automated processes will mostly be applied to administrative decisions.
7: There's obviously a level of automation in government systems right through government, both federal and state. Largely that is focused on more administrative parts of decision making rather than some of the really important decisions around eligibility.
4: Supermarket giant Woolworths has commenced consultations with its 10,000 corporate workers that could see hundreds of Australian jobs outsourced to Asia. Alicia Barry has more.
8: The supermarket giant has confirmed it's going to outsource corporate jobs, with consultation with staff getting underway from today. But the retailer won't confirm how many of its 10,000 corporate employees will be affected. The ABC understands, though, hundreds will be affected in teams including people, IT and finance. A Woolworths spokesperson says the company has teams of people located throughout Asia and has done for many years, and it regularly reviews these to ensure that Woolworths is accessing the best global capabilities and lowering costs to ensure we are offering our customers the best value.
4: Neil Danaher has been remembered for his humility, strength

0: and resilience as his state funeral continues at the MCG. The Prime Minister and Victorian Premier are among those who have paid tribute to the MND campaigner and former Australian of the Year. Neil's wife, Jan Danaher, spoke of the challenges his family faced together and the impact he's had on the MND community.
1: It wasn't easy. It was incredibly difficult. But we faced each challenge together and we never gave up. But MND doesn't define Neil. Neil is defined by his character, his integrity, his humility, his honesty, his strength and resilience.
0: In the NRL, Canberra Raiders star centre Simi Sasangi is expected to be sidelined for an additional month while he recovers from a shoulder injury. Sasangi was initially expected to be out for 4 to 6 weeks after injuring his shoulder against the Panthers in round 10. Teammate Matt Timoko says Sasangi is making progress in his recovery.
2: I think originally when it first happened, he was supposed to be back around this time, but it's still, I think he's still another month or so away, but definitely been resilient in his recovery. I think he's taken leaps and bounds at the moment though. I think the team's really missing his presence out there, whether in centre or second row.
0: To Canberra's weather now. Showers continuing this afternoon, although becoming less likely later in the day. Today's forecast top was 15 degrees. Tomorrow it'll be partly cloudy with a top of 17. At the moment, it's 13 degrees across the city. ABC News.
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4: On tomorrow's 666 Breakfast Show, all the good things, the okay things, and the not so good things about the budget. Treasurer Chris Steele will join me.
3: Returns tomorrow from 5:30 on 666 ABC Canberra. Afternoons with Alice Matthews on 666 ABC Canberra. Have your say. 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
5: Earlier on, you heard from the founder of Cockington Green, Doug Sarah, who's restoring the miniature train that gets about the garden, the XPT train that has been based on plans from the British Rail itself. He's been restoring that train as well as a couple of other projects around Cockington Green. And Alexander on the text line says, Stage 2A of light rail is costing $1 million per metre. Can you please ask your guest Doug if he can build our light rail instead of Canberra Metro, says Alexander. We've also been chatting about libraries and the place they have in communities, how important or not are opening hours, particularly outside of business hours, like after dark and the weekends. Ian of Richardson, you say, I've enjoyed listening to the passion about our libraries, Alice. Governments are so short-sighted about libraries and their importance in our lives. Perhaps the government may next propose our libraries become mobile only, with library services shuttled around on the light rail. Perhaps you should invite listeners at a later date to nominate songs about books and readings, says Ian of Richardson. Look, we could probably do that on Book Corner this Friday, Ian. We've had a bit of a bookish week because we were chatting about the closure of bookshops. I think it was yesterday, and today it was libraries off the back of MLA Peter Kane moving a motion this week in the Assembly for the government to reverse those changes to opening hours, particularly keeping them open across the weekend. And Dave, you say that Victorian unstaffed access seems to operate in a number of council areas. A great asset, says Dave. This is something that Anne of Manuka called in about in using one Melbourne council, Yarra City Council, as an example, where you essentially had a membership. It was like an access after hours pass for libraries where you could go in and use rooms, printing, Wi-Fi and the like, saying, goodness me, wouldn't it be amazing if that could happen here. And on the granny squares, I started learning how to crochet last night in order to take part in this challenge. My husband's been teaching me. So thank you if you sent in a request for the details. We'll pass them on to you. And the dimensions, from memory, 6 inches across, not diagonally. And you can make as many as you want, inspired by Nature by David Attenborough's, to celebrate David Attenborough's 100th birthday. And you have until the 10th of August to do them. There's prizes. They'll be turned into blankets and all donated to Roundabout here in Canberra. It's a beautiful cause and it's inspired me to get crocheting. not to be mistaken with knitting. Coming up, it's Then and Now with Pete and Sarah. Birthday parties. What was the cream of

the crop celebration, the best cake that you could have as a kid for a birthday party? 0467 922 666. Was it a jumping castle? Was it an amazing pinata? Was it a Women's Weekly birthday cake? 1300 681 666. Kicking on our budget themed songs for today. A fight about money. This is Afternoons. Good afternoon.

without a finger on 666 ABC Canberra. A fight about money. Just another suggestion for budget-themed songs this budget day on 666.

0: of the week, where producers Pete and Sarah compare experiences across generations. Today it's birthday parties. Did you have one with a theme? Maybe it was at a theme park, an incredible cake. 0467 922 666. It's none of our birthdays today, but we're just going to do it anyway. Hello.
1: Hello, hello.
2: Hello.
0: My favourite birthday party was, I think I was about six. I had a real life fairy come and it was fairy themed. Everyone dressed as fairies. Ruined by copping bubbles straight to the eye.
2: Oh, no.
1: How did one prove that one had a real live fairy at one's birthday party?
0: Because I've got photos, Pete. She was there.
1: Had wings.
0: She had wings.
1: There you go.
0: She had glitter. She had a tulle dress. That's enough for me. But I would say that was my most epic.
2: That's
0: from memory.
2: Good.
0: Have you guys had any?
2: I just remembered then what my most epic birthday party was. It was my 9th birthday and it was the year that I left South Africa. So my mom was like, okay, Sarah, we're going to do a fun one for you. And it was like a sleepover party, but my mom was really great and she organized a bunch of games. We got one of those chocolate fondue mountain things,
1: oh,
2: the ones
1: fountain
2: that were flowing.
0: Oh my gosh.
2: Yes,
1: the chocolate fountain.
2: Yes, like we had strawberries and marshmallows and everyone came in their pajamas and we had... It wasn't, I forgot what it was called. It wasn't the Just Dance games that you find in the arcade, but there were like these plastic mats you could buy and you could sort of link them up to a video game console and it would kind of be Just Dance in your house. It didn't work very well. You had to stomp really hard for it to pick it up. And yeah, we had a Wii game that was like a karaoke game. It was great, but
0: I love how non-analog this is. It's all like... dancing mats and Wiis. It was nothing like that in my day.
2: No.
1: Well, mine was very analog by comparison.
2: No, it was great. But I remember one of my friends around the same time, we were really into Hannah Montana at the time, Miley Cyrus. And when you mentioned your fairy appearance, it made me think of another party that I went to. We also had a celebrity appearance. My friend had a Hannah Montana themed birthday. So we just watched one of the movies, Hannah Montana sort of dress up. Everything was kind of normal. And then my friend's mom walks into the room and she goes, "Girls, someone very special has come all the way from the United States to come and see you." And Hannah Montana walked in the room. I later found out.
0: An impersonator.
2: Well, it was not really even an impersonator. It was a girl from the local church that they hired to wear a wig and pretend she was Hannah Montana. But, like, girls were crying. They actually thought that she was real, and she sang for us as well.
0: Was she a good singer?
2: I think so. She would sing in, like, the local church, like, choir or band or something. But she was South African. She wasn't American. She didn't even try and do an accent. But it was great.
0: That's unreal. That's
1: like,
0: very
1: special.
0: That's top tier party. Fondue fountain, chocolate fountain, games, impersonators.
1: Yeah. Yeah, well, look, I would have to say one of my best memories is also my 9th birthday.
0: Oh, that's cute.
1: And it must be something about that age, I think, because birthday parties weren't a big thing in my family because there was 5 of us. And if my parents had to have done birthday parties, like they would have been doing them every couple of weeks.
0: That's true. You had many siblings.
1: So we sort of had particular birthdays. And for some reason, my 9th birthday was like, I was able to have like a proper party.
0: Oh, okay. Because I mean, one would assume it's 10 when you hit the double digits.
1: Yeah. Well, my memory of it is that it was my 9th, but yeah, it was definitely my 9th. But my birthday is in July. So it was it's always winter. Having a birthday in winter sucks, right? Because it's cold. Anyway, I remember we were going to do up the backyard and all of that, and the weather was horrendous.
0: Yeah.
1: So Dad cleared the garage. So there we were with the roller door up, and we're in the garage, you know. Of course, there's the party food, like fairy bread.
0: Nice. Yes.
1: White bread.
0: Yep.
1: Sprinkles.
0: Yep, yep.
1: You know.
0: Heaps of butter.
1: Heaps of butter. Mum had made a special cake, which was a rocket cake, because I was like a NASA kid.
0: Oh,
1: I was like into the space mission and all
0: of
1: that.
0: Is it the one from the Women's Weekly?
1: It's the one from the Women's Weekly.
0: Yeah, fantastic.
1: My best mate, Simon Marrable, who is still my best mate today, gave me my first single, 45 of my own, Like, that wasn't passed down from my older brother and sisters. It was my own.

0: and it was David Bowie's Space Oddity.
1: Oh, and the Rocket Cake.
0: And
1: awesome.
0: On the B side was The Man Who Sold the World.
1: Yes.
0: And we had the Gerard portable turntable out in the garage. Spinning 45s.
1: That's very cool for a 9-year-old.
0: And people came. That was the other big fear about having a party is, are people going to turn up?
1: Yeah.
0: And, you know, you still have that fear at 60. are people going to turn up? But I also remember, like, there were things like bobbing for apples. Did you ever bob for apples at a birthday party?
2: No. Is that the one where they dunk you in, like, the tank and you just go...
0: Well, you don't dunk in the tank.
1: No, you have to get the apples with your teeth
0: that are floating
1: in water.
2: I had one where someone would get a piece of string and they would tie a donut to it and they would dangle it from up high.
0: Oh, yes, and you had to try
2: and take a bite out of
1: it. Yes. Yeah.
0: Which was sort of the dry version of...
1: You don't want to bob the apples in the middle of winter.
0: Well, we did.
1: Chuck them on the hill's hoist.
0: But it's funny, like, you know, playing, I remember getting older and would go around to mate's place and put together mixtapes for parties. That became a big thing, putting together the party soundtrack you know, as a teenager.
1: The playlist, was a cassette?
0: But it was on cassette.
1: Yeah.
0: So you'd be recording, you know, all these different tracks on the cassettes and go, oh, what about this one next? and, you know, Psycho Killer.
1: DJ,
0: you know.
1: Psycho Killer. Oh, can we please get that song to play after this segment? I'd love to hear it again.
0: So, and that was fun. But there was also that thing. And I think girls maybe experience this harder than boys, but the birthday parties you don't get invited to.
1: Mm-hmm.
0: And I remember a few.
1: Savage, that is. 0467922666 from your most memorable birthday parties or presents, because my most memorable present was also an album, but it was on cassette tape and it was Hanson, Middle of Nowhere.
0: Oh, wow!
1: probably one of my favourite birthday presents.
2: Awesome.
1: Have you got a favourite gift, Sarah?
2: Oh, yeah. Oh, this is not, I mean, this is sort of brand names, but they don't exist anymore, so I think it's fine.
1: I think we can let it go.
2: These, they were little, like, hamsters/guinea pigs, but they were, like, robots. And they were kind of like a miniature car almost, but that they had put like a guinea pig mold over, and it was called a Zuzu Pet. And you press the on button and it would make a little squeak. It would go like squeak, squeak, squeak, and it would just start like rolling around on the floor. And you could get like tunnel sets and stuff for them to roll around in as well. And they would kind of, the thing was they were supposed to respond to the tunnels through some sensor, but they didn't really.
1: That's
2: but
1: such a Sarah
2: awesome.
1: Present.
2: Yeah.
1: Do you love to have them?
2: I think I do. They're in the garage somewhere.
1: I don't think I still have my Hanson tape. Have you still got... Space Odyssey?
0: I don't have the 45 anymore. I don't have the singles.
1: Damn.
0: But I still have albums, though.
1: I hope so.
0: Yeah, yeah. And the way birthday parties shifted as you became a teenager, you know, and sort of sitting around being cool, or somebody's playing guitar, or, you know, singing, you know, a Neil Young song in my generation. But I remember one of the best birthday presents my parents gave me was going away for the weekend.
1: Oh, leaving you to your own devices.
0: At that stage, you know, mid-teens, there was just me and my brother at home by ourselves. So I decided to have an early birthday party.
1: How old?
0: I would have been 16.
1: Oh, dangerous.
0: And I was doing musicals at school, and so, you know, it went around the cast of about 30 or 40 people, and then it went from the cast to the local football club.
1: Oh, no.
0: And at one point we estimated there was about 200 people in my parents' house from the front fence to the back fence. Now, fortunately, my father was renovating the house at the time, so there were bare floorboards, there were, you know, holes knocked in walls here and there, but the place was absolutely packed and pumping.
1: Oh, that sounds like the party that you want to be at.
0: We took 3 ute loads of bottles, empty bottles, to the tip the next day and scrubbed the place clean. And my parents came home and it was so obvious something had happened. But they didn't say a word.
1: Oh.
0: They didn't say a word, and I was forever thankful.
1: Oh, I've never loved you more, Mum and Dad.
0: Back, you know, and sort of one, you know, years later when I was an adult.

0: out, and these things came up, and my father said, I could have killed you that night.
1: But what did you say? But why did you let me get away with it?
0: No, I just said, well, thanks for not saying anything.
1: Yeah. Legends. This happened to me once. My parents went away and my little brother and I were like, all right, we'll play some songs. We put the CD player on and my mum's Christmas remix was still was still in there. So I had all these cool people over and I hit play and it's just this joy to the world. I was so embarrassed. But we ended up having to clean up because for some reason we decided that night to shave my brother's head.
2: Oh, no.
1: And so I just remember getting up the next morning having to vacuum the hair all through the house. I don't think they ever found out unless Mum's listening right now, in which case.
0: We were no harm, no foul. For a few of my daughter's birthdays, one of her school friends, when she was quite young, was a cake decorator. And so we used to get the most elaborate cakes.
1: Amazing.
0: Like full Harry Potter cakes with brooms and castles and things. And that lasted for a little while. But my other child had a nut and egg allergy. So for his birthday, we had to continually find, you know, recipes that, you know, didn't require.
1: So what was it? A nut allergy and egg?
0: And
1: did you
0: egg.
1: Say?
0: And, you know, there were kids that were gluten intolerant.
2: Every cake.
0: All that sort of stuff. So every year we would try a new recipe and the cakes were always a complete disaster, held together by inches of icing. And, of course, the kids didn't care.
1: No, you know, they've got the sugar.
0: But every time you went to try and cut it, it would just fall apart. So in the end, it just became fistfuls of cake.
1: You're just spooning it sort of like rice.
0: We've got photos of kids that are just painted in icing and cake. And,
1: oh, that's so sweet.
0: But it was great fun.
1: Did you bring, like, the apple bob, for example, to your children's birthday parties?
0: Yeah, we did.
1: Oh, so they played the as well.
0: We did. And and we'd do things like sort of just give everybody a water pistol.
2: Nice.
0: And go, you know.
1: In July.
0: Backyard. Go. Well, no. My son's birthday was in November. So, you know, that was a good summer parties.
1: Yeah, you know? Nice. What about the jumping castle? I feel like this features heavily now in the birthday parties of today.
2: Yes.
1: I didn't go to too many myself that had jumping castles, but I've sent along my daughter to quite a few.
2: I think they're quite expensive in Australia. It must be a lot cheaper to hire them in South Africa than here, because I don't think I've ever been to a party in Australia where they had a jumping castle. But for my

0: podcast for my birthday, for my brother's second birthday. My parents invited like the whole neighborhood to our yard, and he got like two jumping castles. It was almost like a ninja warrior kind of course.
1: Oh, that's awesome.
0: I know.
2: We had one of those enclosed trampolines.
1: Yours was in, I'm surprised it was enclosed.
0: Actually, so am I.
1: Mine wasn't even enclosed.
2: No, this was one of those, you know, put it together on Christmas Eve things until like 1 o'clock in the morning and you're stretching springs and trying to, and it was one of those fully enclosed ones. Actually, it was fantastic. It was sort of the closest thing we had to a jumping castle for my kids.
1: Did you put the sprinkler on underneath it?
2: No, but they used to have sleep outs on it.
1: Oh, that's fun.
2: Yeah. You'd put doonas down and stuff and then they'd go to sleep on it under the stars and, yeah. So
1: it was
2: a real treat.
1: You're a cool dad.
0: Yeah. Do you guys play crack the egg on the trampoline?
1: Yes. Yeah. Where one person just like curls up into a ball and the other jumps and has to like break
2: that's cool.
1: You.
0: But sometimes you go, if you're a boy and you're like 10 years old, you go a bit crazy and you try and jump like as hard as you can to get this person like flying off the trampoline.
1: You do the double jump.
0: Yeah, exactly. Yeah.
2: And I mean, we used to do that, the double jump. You'd get somebody, you know, to bounce and you'd bounce out of sequence or in sequence and, you know, people would take off. But I always have that Simpsons episode where Homer finds the trampoline and brings it home, and then there's they do this tribute to Gone with the Wind, where there's all these kids lying in the backyard with broken bones and stuff, and this big panning shot comes out from the trampoline.
1: That was literally the 90s. Like all the trampolines come with the barriers these days. But with just circling back to birthday parties, my probably biggest was my 18th.
0: Oh.
1: You didn't have a big
2: 18th? Yeah, I had a big 18th. Oh, I was given the option I could have an 18th or a 21st because 21sts were still a thing. But I chose 18th because I wanted the present now.
1: Well, and what was that present?
2: A week down the snow.
1: Oh, how good.
2: Yeah.
1: In the winter?
2: Yes,
1: out. So wait, you didn't have an 18th, Sarah? Oh,
0: I was thinking back and I remembered why, because I turned 18 during 2020, during the pandemic.
1: COVID.
0: So I think...
1: Did you have a 21st then?
0: I did have a 21st, yes.
2: Oh, that's good.
0: And it was good. Me and my friends went out just on the town, went to some cocktail making classes, had a nice dinner. It was very respectable.
1: That is.

0: And what's an 18th without a water tank?
1: Drink responsibly, kids.
0: Yeah. Pete and Sarah, always a pleasure. Thank you very much.
1: Happy birthday.
0: Here. Happy birthday to no one in particular, but according to the text line, it's Buy a Horse Book Day, which I don't think is accurate because I'm looking it up and apparently Buy a Horse Book Day is May 10th, or as Sarah rightly noted, probably May 10th. So not quite. But another listener saying they had fairy bread, lollies, games to take home, said thank you for having me as my mother instructed before I walked home. Yes, always important to be polite. Also nice to know that you could just go to a birthday party, be left there, and then come back home. I'm yet to hit that phase of parenthood. It's still like a adult supervision situation. This is 666 ABC Canberra. You're tuned in to Afternoons with me, Alice Matthews.
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0: It's 2:30. Time to check in once again with Jennifer Sexton in the newsroom. Hello, Jen.
6: Hello, Alice. Making news, the ACT Chief Minister says changes to stamp duty announced today ahead of the budget being handed down are fulfilling tax reforms 2 decades in the making. The government will permanently remove stamp duty for first home buyers in Canberra from next month. Stamp duty exemptions will also be expanded to pensioners, eligible NDIS participants and all home buyers who have not owned property in the past 5 years. The changes also remove stamp duty on the purchase of all new unit titled properties bought by owner-occupiers. And the ACT Health Minister, Rachel Stephen-Smith, has also said today's budget will scrap the controversial health levy. In other news, a growing number of Gulf nations are getting swept into renewed fighting between the US and Iran. Iran has launched attacks in Bahrain and Kuwait and says it targeted an airbase in Jordan hosting US forces after earlier strikes by the US over the downing of a helicopter near the Strait of Hormuz. The Federal Health Minister has defended the government's plans to use automated decision-making as part of its NDIS changes in response to concerns raised at a Senate inquiry currently underway in Melbourne, saying automated processes will mostly be applied to administrative decisions. In other news, supermarket giant Woolworths has commenced consultations with its 10,000 corporate workers that could see hundreds of Australian jobs outsourced to Asia. And the world has just experienced the second hottest May since records began, underpinned by climate change and a developing El Nino weather pattern, according to the European Union's Copernicus Climate Change Service. Showers this afternoon for the capital, becoming less likely later. At the moment, it's 13 degrees across the city. More news at 3 o'clock, Alice.
0: Jen, we've just been chatting birthday parties and the best ones that we had. Did you have any particular...
6: When I was a kid or for my own
0: children?
6: Well,
0: for when you were a kid. Well, or your 18th.
6: You right there, Alice?
0: Sorry, yeah, there was just a little frog showed up in my throat.
6: So birthday parties, probably the best one was sleepover. Look, very simple in those days. From my experience.
0: So what was the cream of the crop of the sleepover? What would happen?
6: Oh, just to have a few friends over for a sleepover.
0: Bit of pizza or something like that.
6: Movie, maybe? No, I think we just had...
0: Truth or Dare?
6: Absolutely. I do not recall playing Truth or Dare. There was a barbecue. There were no pizzas. Although if I was to do it again, I'd want pizzas. You just stay up all night, basically, don't you?
0: I know. There was no sleep, scary stories and all that sort of stuff.
6: Absolutely. Yeah. Such fun.
0: Horror stories by torchlight.
6: Mm.
0: What about birthday gifts that you've got, Jen? Any stand out?
6: Heavens.
0: For Pete and I, Pete was David Bowie, Space Odyssey on... 46-inch? Oh, my God, I'm so embarrassed. I don't remember. On a record. And mine was Middle of Nowhere by Hanson on cassette tape. Sarah's was a creature I still don't quite understand, a mechanical beeping one that zoomed around on the floor.
6: Right. Fantastic. Well, as a child, I can't remember anything. Nothing really stands out. I have to sort of dive into my memory banks. One of the best presents I've ever received was the Lord of the Rings extended edition.
0: Oh, as in.

0: disc. On disc, when you know when it, for, when they all were all when they were all out.
1: Yeah.
0: The box set. Oh, totally.
1: Yeah, that's a cracking gift.
0: Oh my goodness. And it coincided, as I recall, with the birth of my first child. So, you know, you're cabin fever when you're at home. So
1: you've got the extended versions of Lord of the Rings.
0: Oh, absolutely. So that was when they all got watched. It was very much stands out in my mind.
1: Do you know, it's so interesting that you say that, Jen, because it's you got them for your birthday. It was a wonderful gift. I remember strapping in and watching the extended versions back to back after a long-term relationship breakdown.
0: As in Lord of the Rings extended versions.
1: I lay in my bed and I spent like 2 days or 3 days in bed just watching Lord of the Rings extended.
0: It did.
1: It really did.
0: And then it's really, it's just total escape, isn't it?
1: Yes. And then I'll never forget because one of my friends knew that I was doing this and at the end of it, I got this bunch of flowers with a Lord of the Rings quote on the card, and it was very heartwarming and inspirational. I can't remember which one it was anymore,
0: nice.
1: But something about the road ahead and paths to tread, but there's going to be sun or something that.
0: Yeah, absolutely beautiful. And, but you see, that's fine. You were able to do that, but when you have a young baby, it was chunked down.
1: It would have
0: down.
1: Taken you weeks. You know? Yes.
0: It lasted for ages. Anyway, it was great.
1: I can imagine. Yeah. Thank you, Jen. Bye-bye. Jen Sexton in the newsroom. Coming up here on 666, how often do you eat steak or red meat in general? You might have to budget for it soon because prices are set to go up. More next. This one here on Pete Williams' birthday party mixtape. Psycho Killer, Talking Heads.

0: Talking Heads, Psycho Killer making Pete's party mixtape. John of Bruce. Hi, Alice. I've always liked this song by Talking Heads. I've just watched the video of the song. Surprisingly, it features a young woman who seems to have a few problems. I haven't watched the video clip, John of Bruce, but thank you for the heads up. And on birthdays, hello to you, Michael of Everett. Thank you very much for your message. I don't remember any childhood birthday cakes. They were just cakes with candles, but I do remember a couple of cakes my wife has made for me. My 40th cake was a birthday cake with a model of me sitting in a bath. It was a surprise party with 40 guests. My 50th was a full-size croquembouche. Oh, my gosh. How do I say that word? Croquembouche? So sorry. I'm sure our next guest can help me out with that one. Again, a surprise, says Michael. I'd spent the day installing a near gearbox in my brother-in-law's car and arrived home covered in black grease to be greeted by a bunch of people also looking surprised at the black and grease monkey coming through the door, says Michael. How beautiful. I feel like there's two camps of surprise parties, people that love them and people that are just like, please never surprise me with a party. I do wonder, Michael, why it was a birthday cake? Was there something, is there more to that, Michael of Everett?
1: Alice Matthews, afternoons on 666 ABC Canberra.
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0: Now to the price of meat, which is on the rise. Some analysts are saying maybe up 20 to 50 cents per kilo in city areas and up to $1 per kilo in regional locations are due to impacts from the Iran war. So stakeholders or steak eaters, you might soon face a tough cut as the price rise trickle down to everyday meats. I feel like there are a few cuts that have changed in price. You know, once upon a time they were quite cheap and you would go to them to feed your whole family, and then suddenly they've become fancy and expensive. 0467 922 666, if you can name a few. Dr. Lauren Samuelson is a food historian. Welcome back to Afternoons, Lauren. Hello.
3: Hello.
0: Before we get to the meat, what am I saying wrong? A full-size croquembouche cake?
3: Croquembouche.
0: Croquembouche.
3: Yeah, which is profiteroles in a tower, sort of covered in caramel.
0: Oh, yeah, yum. Okay. Well, that's quite a hard pivot from the croquembouche to the meat. So I was chatting Dr. Lauren Samuelson with my mum the other day, who was saying to me the cut that she would go for when we were little and money was tight. She would say she'd buy lamb neck and sort of make a stew with it, and it was so cheap. And then if you look at it these days, it's like a fancy cut.
3: Yes, absolutely. A lot of those sort of previously cheap cuts, like lamb shanks, lamb neck, oxtail, all of those sorts of things that used to be really cheap are now not as cheap.
0: Yeah, oxtail literally was another one we were chatting about. How come? Is that just due to trends? Because obviously the rise we're seeing now is from the impacts of the war. But something like the lamb's neck and the shank and the oxtail, is that more to do with trends?
3: Yeah, look, I think it can be related to trends. You know, certainly as certain cuts get more popular, they sort of do tend to go up in price. But, you know, there's all sorts of factors that go into the price of our meat, and, you know, including fuel when it comes down to it.
0: Yeah, of course. Are you happy to go into more of those factors?
3: Yeah, I mean, its popularity

0: for a start. And then I guess it also comes down to availability. And so sometimes when we do start to eat those, what we would probably consider the cheaper cuts, they're often the ones that aren't as readily available because they hadn't been made available. And so often those things go into other purposes, right? So they might be used in mints or things like that, where they're making into those cuts, then because they're scarcer, the price goes up. Yeah.
1: Right. I think we're going back to the 80s, because when I was chatting with my mum about this, she said they used to spend $10 for an entire lamb, and that's like they would use the entire lamb and have sort of different cuts. Do you think Yeah, no, I know, but $10, which is just, to me, so wild. But is this what we're maybe going to see off the back of the rise in prices for meat, maybe more people going to sort of full animals?
0: Yeah, look, and it is definitely a way that people can, you know, sort of buying in bulk can reduce the overall prices. And there's definitely like services out there that, that offer that. But, you know, there's also then the cost of electricity to keep it in the freezer and space and all of those other things that you have to think about as well when you're buying a whole animal.
1: Well, that's true. You'd need like a big chest freezer, wouldn't you? How creative do you think people are going to get as we see meat rise this time around, the cost of red meat?
0: I mean, people have always responded to price rises in meat and other ingredients by sort of getting quite creative and turning to other things that are still cheap. So, you know, during the war when there was rationing and those sorts of things, people turned to sorts of cuts that they wouldn't ordinarily eat and animals that they wouldn't necessarily eat, things like rabbit. But, of course, rabbits are pretty expensive here now too, so we can't even go back to that.
1: Are they really?
0: Yeah, I mean, just because they've sort of, we don't eat them anymore and you can't sort of just, you know, get them from the rabbito coming down the street, which is what you used to be able to do.
1: Yeah. Okay. There you go. This is 666 ABC Canberra. Alice Matthews with you for Afternoons. You're hearing from Dr. Lauren Samuelson, food historian, chatting off the back of the news that the price of red meat is set to rise, maybe up to $1 per kilo in certain regional locations, 20 to 50 cents per kilo in the city. I wonder if you used to go for a particular cut of meat that was cheap that, you know, has somehow become a delicacy, very popular and is now expensive. My two examples are lamb's neck and oxtail, both of which my mum used to make quite a bit. Good afternoon to you, Lucy, on 0467 922 666. Were you a pescatarian and one piece of ling for one person really cost $21? I thought I'd get my iron levels up with oysters, $62, total bill for 1.5 dozen oysters and one piece of ling. New Zealand salmon at a fish shop, 64 a kilo or 54 local. Needless to say, I'm having a tin of tuna and spaghetti tonight, says Lucy. Yes, I suppose it's not just the red meat that's rising. It feels like everything is. But that's reminded me, Lauren, do you remember when there was that whole thing with the lobsters? I can't remember. It was something to do with China, but suddenly lobster became very, very cheap.
0: Yes, absolutely. It was probably about 5 or 6 years ago, I think, and China wasn't taking our lobsters, so we had, you know, a lot that we weren't exporting, and so lobster went down in price, and wasn't that a great time?
1: Oh, that was a great time, and disappointing that it's back up there, because I was down the coast on the weekend and saw like a combination of lobster and oysters, just maybe 3 oysters and a lobster tail, $50 just for that one thing. So yes, we are not going to return to those days, but lobster was, back in the day, like going way, way back, something that was fed to prisoners, right?
0: Yeah, that's right. So they used to be definitely like the food of the poor, and so did oysters as well.
1: What?
0: Yeah. And, you know, lobsters were just because they were so common, right? And as we've sort of fished them down because of, you know, poor sea management, poor fisheries management in the past and all of that sort of stuff. Because they became rarer, they became more expensive. And when they became more expensive, they became a fancy food, right?
1: Yeah.
0: And oysters were the same.
1: Yeah, okay. I feel like just sort of circling back to the red meat, that once upon a time, the staple meal was sort of like a meat and veg situation. Are we talking the 80s there maybe?
0: Yeah, I mean, meat and sort of three veg.

0: Edge has been really popular for a long time, and sort of prior to the 1980s even, people would be having steak and chops for breakfast.
1: What?
0: So people were having...
1: Who are these people?
0: Quite often. men, mostly. Yeah, so they'd have like steak and eggs or chops and eggs for breakfast because you needed a big meal to sort of fuel yourself for the day.
1: And maybe that makes more sense than having, you know, steak at night when you're about to go to bed.
0: Maybe so, maybe so. It allows you time to digest it.
1: Exactly. Yeah, very interesting. I feel like we've come a bit away from that now, though. Or is that still something that is considered a staple?
0: Oh, no, definitely not. I would say that most people aren't sort of eating steak and eggs for breakfast. The idea that sort of breakfast is the most popular, is the most important meal of the day is actually sort of something that was fed to us by breakfast cereal companies. No
1: evidence.
0: So
1: what is the most important meal of the day?
0: Gosh, whichever one you enjoy the most, I'd say.
1: Dinner, then, for me. But also, I always feel like it's a bit useless because of the whole having to go to sleep and not really using it situation.
0: Yeah.
1: Dr. Lauren Samuelson, always a pleasure to catch up with you. Thank you very much for coming back on Afternoons.
0: Anytime at all.
1: Cheers. Dr. Lauren Samuelson is a food historian. This is 666 ABC Canberra. On the text line 0467922666. My mother would buy half a lamb and freeze it. Sometimes it was packaged up and sometimes just cut up. So lots of work to bag and store it. My mum used to spend $10 on an entire one and do all of the above to save that money. I just told Lauren's mum that Lauren is on my radio. Cheers, says Sue. And hello to you, James of Jemmacombine. You say, good afternoon, Alice. In the 80s, your meat year comparator, many farmers in our region were shooting sheep as they couldn't feed them in the drought, and prices were so low that it cost producers more to send sheep to the market than return, says James of Jemmacombine. Thank you, James. 0467 922 666 is the text line, or give me a buzz on 1300 681 666.

0: Billy Joel, A Matter of Trust on 666 ABC Canberra, which I suppose we could include in our budget-themed song playlist today, kicking on the campaign from mornings. Sorry for the ones that I didn't get to on 0467922666. Penelope of Gilmore put forward Money Song, If I Were a Rich Man. Scott No Idea, you say, hi, Alice and your fellow smooth criminals. I nominate If I Was a Rich Man from Fiddler on the Roof. You could get Pete to sing it. Look, I'll put it to him. He'll be producing Drive. Hello, Jen the OG. You say, hi, Alice. As a Bay City Rollers fan from my teen years, Money Honey by the Bay City Rollers or Cyndi Lauper's Money Changes Everything. I don't know if you've played either of these yet, Jen the OG. No, I did see Money Changes Everything by Cyndi Lauper, and I am disappointed that I missed out on playing that one, Jen. My apologies, but shout outs anyway. I Don't Want Your Money, Transvision Vamp from Alison of Yarralumla. Also on 0467922666, Money for Nothing by Dire Straits. Seems pretty apt these days. We get nothing for the money they tax, while more money and more. It feels like the economy is in dire straits, says Brexter from Evett. Saskia did, in fact, play that one. So it got a run. Ian of Richardson, What a Dismal Day. You Never Give Me Your Money by the Beatles. She Works Hard for the Money by Donna Summer. And Take the Money and Run by Steve Miller Band. Well, the budget chat will continue in a very big way on Georgia Steins' show. Hello.
1: Hello.
0: Did anyone suggest after five?
1: Margaritaville or Knee Deep or something that just talks about being somewhere else?
0: No, but Jenny says Ordinary People by Judy Small. A great song about rich people having to pull their belts in.
1: Yes, I've read the budget.
0: Yes.
1: So we will be talking about it as soon as we're allowed to talk about it. So for people, I guess most of our listeners would know this, but when the Treasurer stands up at 5 o'clock, that's when we can start reporting on what's in the budget. Mm. Obviously, so many announcements already in the lead up, yeah, and also today. So people might have heard the Chief Minister talking about changes to stamp duty. There's also the lease variation charge. So temporary 50% reduction. So we're going to chat to the Property Council about that. But anything that else that was still in the budget that is we're not allowed to talk about till after five, but we will be talking about it right on five.
0: And I bet there's a lot to talk about.
1: Well, we're going to be joined by one of our colleagues in the newsroom, Peter Lusted, who's had his head like deeply into the budget. And we're going to look at all the things that people told us yesterday is important to them. So we're going to look at health. We're going to look at education. We're going to look at our cost of living and find out if any of the concerns that people said they had is actually addressed in the budget, like what's in it for them.
0: Yes.
1: I can tell Breaking you right now, please make sure you're listening at 5 o'clock, because there is a lot in here that I think people will have opinions and views on, but also will impact their lives as a budget does. It's a government setting out their agenda and basically saying these are our financial priorities. And so I think everyone should engage in that. And then after 5:30, the Treasurer will join us once he's come out of the handing down the budget. We'll be chatting to the Treasurer, Chris Steele, about why some of those decisions were made.
0: Oh, I will be tuning in, Georgia Steins. Thank you so much for the work ahead. I really appreciate it. Jacinta of O'Connor shouting out to the bus driver heading into town on the 32 who's playing 666 on the radio. Love it, says Jacinta of O'Connor. Yes, more. Also, like, if you ever walk into a cafe and they're playing 666, how good. That's actually never happened to me, though. Georgia Steins with your budget wrap-up after 5 o'clock on Drive. Make sure you tune in. News time.
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5: Good afternoon, Jennifer Sexton with ABC News. Canberra's real estate peak body says it welcomes new stamp duty exemptions in today's ACT budget, but is disappointed there's no incentives for property investors. The budget exempts first home buyers, eligible pensioners and NDIS participants, as well as buyers who have not owned property in the past 5 years, from paying stamp duty. Owner occupiers who buy new units and townhouses will also no longer pay stamp duty. Real Estate Institute of the ACT's chief executive, Maria Edwards, says while while it's good news for home buyers, it puts a slight pressure on the rental market.
4: Slightly disappointing that there's not any support for investors out there. So they do supply a lot of properties, you know, in the rental market, and there's no sort of great news for them out there. But, you know, very, very welcome for the first-time buyers and people looking to downsize.
5: Deputy Opposition Leader Jane Hume says the Coalition intends to rebuild support among voters but doesn't need One Nation to do that. Yesterday, Opposition Leader Angus Taylor left the door open to a preference deal with One Nation at the next federal election, saying he would work with anyone to get rid of Labor. Senator Hume says her party understands it needs to regain the public's trust after two Coalition breakups.
6: We need to rebuild that trust. You can lose trust in a heartbeat, but rebuilding it takes time. We know that we have the support of our colleagues to get to where it is that we need to go at the next election. We intend to do that on our own.
5: Middle East researchers say Iran is using military strikes to try to coerce the Americans into giving concessions to Iran in the diplomatic negotiation process. Iran's Revolutionary Guards say they carried out attacks against a US base in Jordan and 21 other targets in the Gulf in retaliation for American strikes around the Strait of Hormuz. The escalation in violence deepens doubts about the prospects for a deal to end the war. But the Australian Strategic Policy Institute's Malcolm Davis says it's in neither country's best interest to escalate the conflict.
7: So it's not really in Iran's interest to escalate this. The Americans really don't want to be going back into a full-on war if they can avoid it, because I think they understand that there's no real clear path to victory for the Americans either.
5: Ukrainian drones have hit a historic museum in Sevastopol in Russian-annexed Crimea. Local authorities say they've reduced the number of nighttime trains in the face of intensifying air attacks. Continuing attacks by Ukraine on Russian energy infrastructure has forced Moscow to cut its oil output. Last week, Ukrainian President Volodymyr Zelensky proposed face-to-face talks with Russian President Vladimir Putin, which he rejected. AFL legend Neil Danaher has been remembered as a hero at his state funeral at the MCG. Danaher died last month after more than a decade in the spotlight as an MND advocate. His wife Jan told the crowd of thousands he was not defined by MND, but rather by his humility, strength and resilience. Danaher's daughter Loz remembered her father as someone who always challenged people to be a better version of themselves.
8: Dad always said that when life throws you a challenge, you have two options. You can flourish or you can fold. And didn't you flourish? You got up each day and focused on what you could do, and you made the most of every single moment.
5: ACT police are searching for a man and woman involved in an armed robbery at a Canberra bottle shop on Monday afternoon, which allegedly involved a machete. Police say the man was ejected from the Kippack store by staff just after 3:30, but say he later returned, allegedly kicking in a glass door and threatening staff before leaving with a number of bottles of alcohol. Police have released security vision of the incident and are calling for witnesses to come forward. To sport and in tennis, Serena Williams has joked she had nothing better to do than make a triumphant comeback to professional tennis after nearly 4 years in retirement.

0: The 44-year-old teamed up with 19-year-old Canadian Victoria Mboko to win their opening doubles match at the Queen's Club event in London, 7-6-6-2, against the tournament's third seeds. Williams was full of praise for her partner.
1: I had nothing better to do. I got tired of sitting at home. My kids are out of school for the summer, so why not? I had so much fun playing with Vicky. She really was able to hold up the team and really play big on the big points, and I could really rely on her. And we've never played together, but it just felt so natural.
0: Canberra's weather for the rest of the day: showers becoming less likely later in the day. At the moment, it's 13 degrees around the city. Tomorrow, partly cloudy, a top of 17. ABC News.
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4: Hello, yes, happy Budget Day. Today on Drive, we're going to be chatting to Chris Steele straight after he hands down his budget. So we've had a look at it, of course. We'll report on it after 5 o'clock. Straight out of the news, our ABC reporter is going to join us and go through all those things that you told us was really important about the budget. So things that you really want to see in the budget. Cost of living was a big thing for many of you. So was health. Others said education. We're going to go through all of those and some other things as well. If there's something in particular you're looking out for, let me know. 0467 922 666 or 1300 681 666. We'll try and include all your concerns and see what the budget says about a particular area that you would have liked to have seen a little bit of money in there. So what's in it? Well, you'll have to stay tuned. Although, that said, we've heard quite a lot already, all these pre-budget announcements, including today. You would have heard the Chief Minister earlier on 666, Andrew Barr. He walked through what the changes will be to stamp duty for many of you and also the lease variation changes. So that's a 50% reduction on missing middle buildings, so not all developments. Here he is with Ross Solly earlier this morning.
5: This budget marks a major milestone in the ACT's 20-year tax reform journey, which began back in 2012, as I'm sure you recall.
3: Mm-hmm.
5: So we've now reached the point where for key groups, stamp duty can be eliminated entirely, forever gone, never again to emerge. It's the result of a long-term plan to remove what is an inefficient and unfair tax, whilst, of course, continuing a progressive removal of stamp duty across the entire system over the journey. So,
3: and just to clarify, that will be every single, I mean, it doesn't matter what your combined income is in your household, it doesn't matter how expensive the house is you're buying, you won't need to pay stamp duty.
5: Yes, so we've reached that point in the tax reform program now where from the 1st of July, all first home buyers, regardless of the value of the property or their income, will no longer pay stamp duty.
3: All
5: eligible pensioners will no longer pay stamp duty. Home buyers under the Disability Duty Concession Scheme will no longer pay stamp duty regardless of the property price. Owner-occupiers purchasing new homes will also pay no stamp duty. So this extends the definition for new housing to off-the-plan purchases. Mm. So that's where someone buys a property before it's finished. And turnkey homes. So these are ones that are newly built and ready to move into straight away, but you would be the first moving in. So what it means for owner-occupiers is there's no stamp duty on missing middle homes, for example, new ones like townhouses, terraces and similar developments. So we're aligning our tax reform agenda with the planning reform agenda and the housing supply agenda.
3: So with the stamp duty relief to help people downsize, Andrew Barr, that obviously that's not for first home buyers, that's anybody, is it, who wants to downsize to a new unit titled home?
5: You'll pay no stamp duty at all. So for pensioners, this is a significant change. It means you can downsize without paying any stamp duty.
3: Right.
5: We're also expanding the eligibility of that program to include veterans receiving service pensions, and we're removing the waiting periods for DVA gold card holders. What this does is not only assist particular cohorts into the housing market with zero stamp duty, but also particular housing types are being supported with zero stamp duty. Yeah, so if you move out of your existing home into a new property as a pensioner, you will not pay stamp duty on that new property. The whole point is to encourage movement and flexibility within the housing market to free up larger homes for families and to support people who are going to move into a smaller home to reflect the stage of life they're in.
3: You've announced that a 50% reduction in lease variation charges for missing middle development. Who can access those and what are going to be the criteria, Chief Minister, for people to be able to get? Because you've always said that lease variation charges, you're happy to reduce them, but there has to be something in return for the community.
5: That's correct. So there still will be a lease variation charge. It's just a reduced amount for this period. And eligibility will be defined as all codified LVC levied on RZ1 and RZ2 developments. This is a simple way to capture multi-occupancy developments in low-density residential areas.
3: So, I mean, I would imagine it's going to be a bit of a boon for developers, isn't it? They're going to make a nice little packet out of this.
5: No, it'll be a boon for housing supply in suburbs people want to live in.
3: Yeah, but the builders, I mean, the whole idea, Andrew Bowen, I've heard you, I've been at events where you've been talking about the whole reason behind lease variation charges is that people quite often can make huge profits from changing what's on the property. This is going to happen and they'll have 50% less to pay for their lease variation charge.
5: Yeah, they'll still be making a significant contribution. So we're not abolishing lease variation charge. We're providing an incentive associated with missing middle developments. So it has to be new. Obviously, this would apply when someone would be adding to the housing supply because we can't just make changes on the demand side in terms of removing stamp duty. We also have to encourage new supply.
3: And the cuts,
5: and that's what the planning changes are about.
3: Yeah, and the cuts that you announced for LVC for social and affordable housing projects, they are going to remain, Andrew Barr?
5: Yes. This is an important part of encouraging development there, and there's a social return for that being below market housing.
3: Yeah, and the deferred payment scheme for LVC, is that going to remain in place as well?
5: That's correct, yes.
4: That is the Chief Minister Andrew Barr talking to Ross Solly there. So already across the day, we've heard from the Master Builders and the Real Estate Institute in regards to some of these changes. So what does the body representing the developers here in Canberra think? Do they think the government has gone far enough or not? You'll hear from them in just a moment. But I'd love to hear your thoughts. 0467 922 666 or give me a call on 1300 681 666.

0: That is the Eagles with The Long Run. You might think getting back into a budget surplus, either for the ACT or federal, could be considered a long run. I think a lot of governments are doing it tough at the moment. So we might see if we have gotten anywhere, the ACT government, that'll be after 5 o'clock. And also why they've made the decisions they've made. And that's when we'll be chatting to the Treasurer, Chris Steele, and that is after 5:30. So there's some times to mark down too. If you're running in and out and doing lots of things, after 5, we're going to give you a comprehensive guide to what is in the budget. Then after 5:30, we'll ask questions to the Treasurer, Chris Steele. And if you've got questions you'd like answered, 0467 922 666 or 1300 681 666. 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We'll find out if the Property Council and the people they represent are happy at all with some of the announcements that have been made so far, particularly when it comes to the lease variation charge or stamp duty.
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0: Well, this morning the government announced tax cuts to what they say will support the development of the missing middle housing. Involved in that is removing stamp duty on all new unit title properties bought by owner-occupiers. Also continuing the concession for owner-occupiers buying off-the-plan units. Also expanding this concession to all turnkey units. So that's a newly constructed unit that was not sold off the plan. And the other thing that caught people's eyes, including mine today, was introducing a time-limited 50% reduction in codified lease variation charges for missing middle developments. They say will lower overall development costs while maintaining a return to the community still. Now, in spruiking the changes, the government has said these will lower overall development costs and encourage builders to bring forward more missing middle housing projects sooner. And every Canberran that buys a new unit titled missing middle home to live in won't pay a cent in stamp duty. So is it enough? Ashley Berry is the Executive Director of the Property Council here in the ACT and joins us. Hi, Ashley.
3: Hi, Georgia.
0: I think maybe if we go to the lease variation stuff first, for those people who don't know, what is it, this lease variation charge?
3: So Canberra, or the ACT, is built on a Crown lease. We don't necessarily own our land. We lease it from the government for 99 years, and every block has a Crown lease, and in that Crown lease, it tells you what you can do on that piece of land. And so some may say you can have one residence, and others may say you could have, for example, in high-rise apartments, you can have 400 dwellings. But most of our land, our residential land around Canberra, says you can have one. And so if you want to take advantage of the missing middle, you need to make a lease variation application and pay some money for that. Now, at the moment, without these 50% reductions that have been announced today, you're paying a minimum of $46,000. And in some suburbs around Canberra, you're paying actually closer to $200,000. Some of the inner north and inner south suburbs are $180,000 plus. And so it's a huge amount.
0: Yeah, it probably depends, though, what you're building on it, right? So if it's someone that's building quite a lot of units, they might be able to, I guess, recoup some of that. I mean, obviously, they're still going to make less money on it. But if you're just building, say, two dwellings on
3: that's
0: a block.
3: That's per dwelling. Mm. It's per dwelling that you've got to pay that. So, wow. Yes, if you're doing, say, three or four, you're paying $46,000 minimum per dwelling. And so the announcements today reducing the missing middle to 50% of what's currently codified, it is a huge, huge reduction. And, you know, minimum $23,000 ultimately off the cost of every single dwelling, because at the end of the day, it's treated like the cost of construction. It's treated like all of your other fees and charges, and it goes into what a developer needs to then resell their property for. And so it's a huge start. Is it far enough on its own? No, we have asked repeatedly for at least 75% reductions, if not 100%. You don't always get everything that you ask for, but 50% is a good start, provided that it's the start. And if this isn't enough to really get the missing middle going, we need the government to be nimble and agile enough to say, hey, we hoped that this was enough. Maybe it's not. Let's reduce it to 75% of the amount and see what happens.
0: I guess the fine print also says it's time limited. What's your understanding of what that means in this case?
3: We don't know. I'm getting ready to go into budget lockup to find out exactly how long we've got to make use of this. We're hoping, obviously, missing middle kicks off on the 1st of July, pending no issues in the Assembly over the next few days. So we would hope that it's at least for 2 to 3 years, because by the time you actually put your development application into the directorate, you go through the stages, we're talking still, you know, probably 9-12 months away to really see the benefits of missing middle, and we wouldn't want just a 12-month period. So I'm hoping for at least 2 to 3 years, with the government being willing to discuss if it's not working. We need to be continuing to look at these policies.
0: When we're talking about, so part of the reason for this, my understanding, is so things are done quickly. Like, they want a certain amount of buildings built by a certain time. So, and that's part of the reason of making it, you know, time specific, so to speak, or encouraging people not to sit on land and to get on with building.
3: Correct.
0: But some of the issues there is that sometimes it takes a long time to get things passed through the ACT government. There might be other issues at play as well. Does the government also need to make sure they have enough people at the other end of it to get things through?
3: They absolutely do. They've got a responsibility here as part of us trying to meet our 30,000 homes target by 2030 and meet the federal government housing targets as well. And there's some pretty big financial incentives on the table for us to meet those targets. So we should be doing everything we possibly can to do it. But the government need to make sure they're approving things quickly, that they've got the right people, the right amount of people, the right skills, and that they are getting everyone together that maybe historically has contributed to the roadblocks. So utility companies are often, you know, get the brunt of frustration because they're seeming to be holding the developments up. We need to make sure that all of those roadblocks are moved, because with missing middle in particular, this isn't something that is going to have an influx overnight. These are decisions that ultimately will be made around kitchen tables rather than, say, boardroom tables for investment decisions, because it's everyday Canberrans who might be sitting on larger blocks that think, actually, we're going to make the most of this. We're going to take some action and either knock down and rebuild or sell. But it's those decisions that will be made around the kitchen table, and they might have started over the past few months, but now is the time that they'll really, really kick up, and that will take a few months to flow through.
0: Ashley Berry is my guest. She's Executive Director of the Property Council ACT. What's your view too when it comes to some of the other changes, including stamp duty?
3: The stamp duty announcements today are huge. We've been talking to the government for some time about issues with off-the-plan apartments, and so stamp duty is exempt on these off-the-plan apartments, but the minute that they are registered and they're completed, you're no longer eligible for stamp duty exemptions. And that's an extra $30,000 or $40,000 that a first homeowner or any purchaser needs to come up with. But it's particularly hard for first homeowners who are trying to not just save a deposit, but also save for that stamp duty as well. So we've been talking to the government about the issues, about how much stock is sitting on the market because of this, and it's holding up future construction, future development. It's, you know, causing problems probably with our workforce because they're sitting stagnant. We need to keep everyone busy, to keep them here and to keep the economy ticking over. So we're really thrilled that the government's listened to that and they have extended the stamp duty exemptions to all of the units titling homes, which is not just our high-rise apartments, that's also missing middle as well. So when you look at this package for missing middle, that it will have 50% LBC reduction and stamp duty free when unit titled, that starts to make it a really attractive, not just investment piece, but purchase piece as well for owner-occupiers.
0: But should 50% reduction, or as you wanted, 75% if you manage to, you know, if you did get that across the line at some point, shouldn't that apply, or do you think it should apply to all development, not just missing middle?
3: Oh, we would love to see LBC extended across all development, and we'll certainly keep pushing for that. It's been part of our policy positions for quite some time because, as I've said, it doesn't just go onto the developer's balance sheet, which people often say about, you know, this is a windfall for developers. It's not. It ultimately goes on to what people are paying for a home. And so the system's broken. The amount that people are being required to pay is absurd in some instances. And I think you and I have spoken a few times now about the cases before ACAT and the Supreme Court with $101 million lease variation charge. We need to reform this and we need to do it sooner rather than later. We know the government is doing some work on it, and I'm hoping that post-budget we'll be able to really push that along, because that is going to help a lot of our infill development across Canberra, which is what we need to do.
0: When I imagine that you're already aware of this too, because the government has alluded to it, and hopefully we'll get more details very soon, but they have said that they've put back a number of infrastructure projects. I just wonder what that does for confidence amongst developers when the government doing their infrastructure projects are putting things back because of financial concerns.
3: It's certainly no surprise to us that this happened, and I think that in some instances, it's fair to say that we need our government to be making prudent financial decisions. We don't want them to continue to spend money that they don't have, that they need to borrow for, and we're getting higher and higher interest bills. The best thing the government can do now, though, is give industry certainty. That's what will help our local developers, our local builders and subcontractors. Tell us when these projects are being pushed back to. Give us some certainty and actually follow through on that. So don't say it's going to be, you know, 12, 18 months down the line and then get that far and then push them back further. There needs to be that certainty, because we've got our local industry ready, willing and able to do the work. And, you know, I often speak with a number of contractors who are saying we want and we need more work, because we've got our workforce, we want to keep them, but we need to keep them busy. So I think there'll be a little bit of uncertainty from local developers, but nothing that we didn't know before the budget. And hopefully we're not seeing significant tax increases, rates increases announced later this afternoon. That'll be another blow.
0: Thank you so much for your time.
3: Thanks, Georgia.
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0: You're tuning into 666 ABC Radio Canberra on this Budget Wednesday. After 5 o'clock, we'll tell you what's in the budget, the stuff that we haven't been told about already. So the last bits of the budget that the Treasurer, Chris Steele, will be presenting today in the Legislative Assembly. So we'll bring you all that and tell you, I guess, how it plays out for the different areas, including health, education and other areas as well. So that's to come, and then we'll be joined by the Treasurer just after 5:30. One listener says, Georgia, how about an 80% capital gains tax discount if the house is valued under $1 million? Only fund it for 2 years. We'll get a lot of the rental houses back on the market. There's no incentive at the moment to sell, says this listener. Another listener, also unsigned, wants clarification around when the Chief Minister says buying a new home. Does he mean buying a new built home or buying another home? Also, too, this listener, also not putting their name to it, says they sign off as living in a small, expensive flat. That's what their moniker is there, that says ACT is the highest build price for housing and the highest land price per square metre.

highest tradie costs, if you can get one? Does the Treasurer think that these high prices are the biggest factor in restricting the supply of housing? Are these tax changes and subsidies going to reduce the price of housing, says this listener. Do you say the highest land price per square metre? How do we compare with, say, Harbourside in Sydney? Is that what you mean, like per square metre? 0467 922 666 or 1300

0: apologies if I've read that wrong. That's how I'm reading that. If you've got questions or comments, 0467 922 666, love to hear from you. Or you can always give me a call on 1300 681 666. Right now, though, it's time for news headlines with Jennifer Sexton.
1: Hi, Georgia. Making news on this ACT Budget Day, Canberra's real estate peak body says it welcomes new stamp duty exemptions contained in today's ACT budget, but is disappointed there's no incentives for property investors. Meanwhile, the ACT Health Minister, Rachel Stephen-Smith, says the budget will scrap the controversial health levy for ratepayers, saying last year's measure was introduced due to a lack of Commonwealth funding, which has now improved. The budget, as you've heard, will be handed down at 5 p.m. Advocates say women and girls with disability will be at risk of isolation and harm, including domestic violence, if draft legislation paving the way for reforms to the National Disability Insurance Scheme goes ahead unchanged, as hearings continue in Melbourne. The Commonwealth has failed in a bid to avoid liability for false imprisonment for a man who'd been in immigration detention but was unable to be removed from Australia for health reasons. The High Court ruling has prompted warnings there may be further claims running into the tens of millions of dollars. Gulf nations are getting swept up into renewed fighting between the US and Iran. Iran has launched attacks in Bahrain and Kuwait and says it targeted an airbase in Jordan hosting US forces after earlier strikes by the United States over the downing of a helicopter near the Strait of Hormuz. Chinese President Xi Jinping says he and North Korean leader Kim Jong-un reached an important consensus agreeing to safeguard regional and global peace in a thank you message broadcast on North Korean state media following his two-day visit. AFL legend Neil Danaher has been remembered as a hero at his state funeral at the MCG. Danaher died last month after more than a decade in the spotlight as an MND advocate. And in AFL news, Collingwood will challenge the three-match ban offered to Billy Frampton for rough conduct during the Pies' loss to Melbourne on Monday night, which left Melbourne's Brodie Miocic with a fractured neck. Canberra's weather for the rest of the day, showers becoming less likely. At the moment, it's 13 degrees around the city. Tomorrow, it'll be partly cloudy with a top of 17 degrees. And there'll be more news coming up at 4 o'clock, Georgia.
0: Thanks, Jen. You excited about the budget?
1: Of course. Of course. Are you?
0: Yeah, I quite.
1: Well, except you'd hate.
0: I quite enjoy it.
1: Do you? What do you enjoy about it?
0: I like trying to find the things that are not so obvious in the document
1: yes.
0: at first glance. Yes.
1: And all will be revealed.
0: Yes, all shall be revealed. Bye.
1: Bye-bye.
0: That's Jennifer Sexton in the ABC newsroom. I'm Georgia Steins. Thanks for joining me on ABC Radio Canberra. Coming up, we're going to give away some tickets to Vicar and Linda Bull. That's just after 4 o'clock today, which I'm quite excited about. And coming up in just a moment, just to sort of, you know, intersperse a bit of fun amongst all the talk about the economy and building, which we're still going to talk about, by the way, and I'm still here for your texts. Also, too, this is going to be a little bit of a controversial segment with Tash, the screen queen, because she has chosen what she's calling the best of British. So I wonder, if we look to British TV, what do you think the best of British TV is? 0467 922 666 or 1300 681 666.

0: That is Squeeze, who were UK Squeeze, weren't they? Which sort of fits in with what we're about to talk to Tash about. The best of UK or British television, 0467 922 666 or 1300 681 666. One listener says Monty Python would be hard to beat, but there are so many good ones. So what are some other suggestions? Monty Python, that could be in there. What else do you think is some of the best that British TV has to offer?
1: Renee Crosh, Everything Canberra.
2: After the quiz at 7 tonight, it's What Would You Do Wednesday. We've got the scenario. You tell us what you would do in it.
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3: I'd like a plain omelette, no potatoes on the plate, a cup of coffee and a side order of wheat toast.
4: Rosebud. The greatest trick the devil ever pulled was convincing the world he didn't exist.
5: He's looking at you, kid.
6: All right, Mr. DeMille, I'm ready for my close-up.
7: Would you be shocked if I put on something more comfortable?
8: You know how to whistle, don't you, Steve? You just put your lips together and blow.
0: On this Budget Wednesday, we're going to have a laugh. Joining us is Tash, our screen queen. Hi, Tash.
9: Hello. Well, should we talk about more serious things? Nah.
0: No. I was tempted to say to you because you give us your best like political finance type dramas, but then I thought, no, we need this.
9: Yeah, I could work something out, but it'll be too late by the time I work out a list for that.
0: No. I think we need this. Okay, so where should we go first?
9: I reckon Vicar of Dibley. Let's start there. I really went with a lot of comedies this week. I feel like this could go on for weeks, don't you think? If there's a bit of argument, I think today.
0: I think so. Well, I will say that I did put it out to the listeners. So far, we've had a vote for Monty Python and someone else has voted for the Vicar of Dibley. Let's have a listen.
10: Item one.
11: Sorry, just before we start, sorry to be pedantic, but can I just ask, why is Jim completely naked?
12: I'm having one of those dreams where you think you're naked in public, but then you wake up and find you're in bed.
11: Except this isn't a dream, is it, Jim? No, it isn't. So, would you like to go home and get dressed?
12: No, not really. I'm here now.
10: Item one, it appears that some ghastly reality television company want to film in the village. They're making a show called Celebrity Non-Entity Wife Swap, and they're keen for the vicar to take part.
11: Oh, well, I suppose I have become something of a celebrity, yes.
10: You'd be the non-entity.
13: Don't do it, Vicar. I hate television people. Do you remember when Bill Oddie came to film that rare lesser-crested eagle on Jessop's Hill, and I shot it in the head so we could get a better look at it? Was he grateful? No, he was not. A bearded prat.
11: There is no way on God's earth that I will be taking part in Celebrity Non-Entity Wife Swap. Thank you.
0: Oh, that was, I think I could have kept listening to that. I forgot how good the Vicar of Dibley was.
9: It is really good, and I think it's one of the, you know, it's often on telly. I can just put it on any time and just enjoy the humour. It's really clever, written by Richard Curtis, who's got such a great sense of humour. And, of course, you've got Dawn French there playing the Vicar of Dibley, Geraldine, who's sort of, you know, this chocolate-obsessed female vicar, my goodness, turns up in Dibley to replace their passed-away vicar, and who was a very old, you know, entrenched man. It takes a lot for her to really sort of break down the walls of a lot of people's stereotypes and what they expect a vicar to be. So she's just like a breath of fresh air, really. And, you know, you've got some beautiful characters there. You've got Alice, who's her little offsider in the church there that doesn't understand any of her jokes, which I always loved at the end of every episode. You know, when they sat down and had a told a joke over a cup of tea and she never understood any of them. And, of course, you know, you've got the main man there who never really liked her being there. You know, what was his last name? I can't even remember. Oh, he was just so nasty. He was like strict and really stuck in his ways. But over the years that she was there, he really softens. And you've got Owen, the horny farmer, and Frank, who was radio obsessed and loved his rules. And then, you know, that lovely Jim there that goes, no, yeah. Yeah, yes, no.
0: I didn't so realise how long it went for.
9: Yeah, I think it was it 10 or 12 years or a bit longer?
0: 13 years, I think.
9: Was it 13? Yeah.
0: Hang on, here's my maths on a budget day, 1994 to 2007.
9: I love it. Yeah, so good. And it's done, they had Christmas specials and they're in a lot of the, you know, the Red Nose comedy. They did a lot of skits for that as well in the UK. The only surviving members of the original eight cast are Dawn French and James Fleet, who played Hugo. He was the really upbeat, sort of lovely young man. And apparently Dawn French received hate mail from male vicars when it first aired, which I was really shocked about.
0: Wow.
9: But there you go. I think she took it very tongue-in-cheek and apparently she claims that they put some of the dialogue in the letters in the show, but I'm not sure if that's true.
0: Okay, so the Vicar of Dibley, let's go to, well, I think this might be on top of a few people's list. I'm always surprised by how few episodes there were with Fawlty Towers.
9: 12, that's it.
0: And I feel like I've watched all of them possibly too many times. They used to get rerun.
9: I'm absolutely the same.
5: And another thing. I asked for a room with a view.
14: Deaf, mad and blind. This is the view as far as I can remember, madam. Yes, yes, this is it.
5: When I pay for a view, I expect something more interesting than that.
14: But that is Torquay, madam.
5: But it's not good enough.
14: Well, may I ask what you were expecting to see out of a Torquay hotel bedroom window? Sydney Opera House, perhaps? The Hanging Gardens of Babylon? Herds of wildebeest sweeping majestically?
5: I expect to be able to see the sea.
14: You can see the sea. It's over there between the land and the sky.
5: I need a telescope to see that.
14: Well, may I suggest that you consider moving to a hotel closer to the sea? Or preferably in it.
5: Now, listen to me. I'm not satisfied, but I've decided to stay here. However, I shall expect a reduction.
14: Why? Because Krakatoa's not erupting at the moment?
9: Oh, gosh, it's so good. So this was created by John Cleese and Connie Booth, who plays the ever-suffering maid in the hotel. And I guess he was just this very grumpy hotel owner and manager, and he had no filter, and he hates customers. He hates his guests. And I think I've met so many people over the years who've got a story about meeting a hotel manager that is very similar to this character, and I feel like it may have been written by John Cleese after experiencing something very similar himself. But, yeah, I was very surprised to learn. I bought the script once years ago and I've lent it to someone. You know who you are. Give it back. Only 12 episodes, but so good. And I think a couple of the favourite episodes are probably that one there, the communication problems, where you had the deaf and very demanding Mrs. Richards, Gourmet Night, where he wanted no riffraff. He wanted to put in the ad, no riffraff. And I think the Germans was another funny one where he gets hit on the head and he acts very inappropriately to some German tourists. And Basil the Rat was another really good one. Manuel had a pet rat called Basil. So all of them are really good. But so easy to watch over and over and over and just find some comedy every time.
0: If you have just joined us, we are talking about the best of British TV. Tash has got a list together, but you're also compiling a bit of a list. So we've had a couple of votes for Vicar of Dilby, Monty Python, not surprisingly, Doctor Who from Spike, also to Ab Fab is a good one.
9: Yes.
0: And The Goonies, another one. Let's keep going through your list, though. So what came in as number three for you?
9: I had Blackadder. So this was, I felt like this had sort of four different seasons with four different sort of iterations of this character, I guess, through time. So the first one was sort of, you know, and this is Rowan Atkinson, who everyone knows from Mr. Bean, where he was sort of a young sort of, I think, I didn't know season one as well. So I think he was sort of a young court, you know, in the court of the king or the queen or whatever. But the second one had Queenie, where he was sort of one of her, people of the court and, you know, getting up to all sorts of shenanigans with her. And then the third one was The Prince with Hugh Laurie, and he was just an absolute fop and was so stupid and didn't know anything. And then Goes Forth is probably one of the ones that really sticks in people's minds. So that was during World War One, I think, as memory, and it had, lots of silly names like Sergeant Darling, so they played a lot of word play on that. And it was sort of set, you know, in the trenches, you know, really hideous war, and somehow they made it funny, but it was very not controversial but maybe talked about a lot because it had a very somber ending, where they kind of went over into, you know, out of the trenches and sort of went off to battle, and it was, you know, finished on a freeze frame. So it was really interesting. But I think all the characters that come along, like Baldrick, you know, Tony Robertson, who played Baldrick, yes. His little offsider, that I've got a cunning plan. So many good moments, I think, in all of those seasons to enjoy.
0: Let's relive some of it.
15: I terminated my uninterrupted categorisation of the vocabulary of our post-Norman time.
16: Oh, I don't know what you're talking about, but it sounds damn saucy, you lucky thing. I know some fairly liberal-minded girls, but I've never penultimated any of them in a solo sojourn. For that matter, been given any Norman tongue.
17: I believe, sir, that the doctor is trying to tell you that he is happy because he has finished his book. It has apparently taken him 10 years.
16: Yes, well, I'm a slow reader myself.
15: Here it is, sir, the very cornerstone of English scholarship. This book, sir, contains every word in our beloved language.
17: Ooh. Every single one, sir?
15: Every single word, sir.
17: Oh, well, in that case, sir, I hope you will not object if I also offer the doctor my most enthusiastic contrafibularities. Contrafibularities, sir? It is a common word down our way. Oh, I'm sorry, sir. I'm anaspeptic, phrasmotic. Even compunctious to have caused you such pericombobulation.
0: I had to face you down, I could hear your giggles.
9: Oh, he's so cheeky. So that was also written by Richard Curtis, who did The Vicar of Dibley, and Ben Elton, who is such a smart, smart man. So I feel like, you know, Rowan Atkinson surely had a bit of a hand in with a bit of improvisation there, but so much fun there, yeah.
0: If you have just joined us, we're counting down some of the best of British, well, comedy for the most, it is today, Vicar of Dibley, Fawlty Towers and Blackadder. Someone has suggested, I can't believe I didn't think of this, Are You Being Served?
9: Oh, my gosh.
0: That was always on the... Very inappropriate in parts.
9: Constant double entendres, which yes. I didn't understand when I was a kid. Me and either. Then when you watch it later, you're like, oh, my gosh, this is so rude. And very camp and over the top. Yeah, that was such a good show. And I think I enjoyed it, watching it with my parents and them laughing so loud and me not understanding, but being completely entertained by the fact that they were so entertained.
0: Yeah, like enjoying then, the fact that everyone was enjoying it.
9: Yes, yeah. And then later on getting the jokes and going, ah, oh, right.
0: Lynn from Gungahlin has texted in to say Dad's Army was my father's favourite.
9: Yes, again, yes. Another good one. Yes.
0: Are we going to have to do a part two?
9: Definitely.
0: Oh, I can't believe I forgot about these. Hang on.
18: You're new?
16: Only round here, lady.
18: Have you nothing for this address?
16: Sorry.
18: I'd be greatly obliged if you'd make quite sure. There's usually something for a Mrs. Richard Bouquet.
16: How do you spell Bouquet?
18: B-U-C-K-E-T. B-U-C-K-E-T.
16: Oh, bucket.
18: It's bouquet.
16: Well, I'm sorry, lady. There's nothing here for a bouquet.
18: Nothing for this address. And yet you have something for next door. I find that very strange.
16: I can't help that, lady.
18: But people will tell you. It's common knowledge I receive more mail than these next door.
19: Phone, dear. You want it on the phone. I think it's urgent. I'm not offering an opinion. That's what she said.
18: Please don't shout in that excitable manner outdoors, Richard. I don't like you getting excited outdoors.
0: Keeping up appearances.
9: So good when she answers the phone and she said, Lady of the House speaking, Mrs. Bouquet. It's just so over the top. And her husband, oh, my gosh. And the neighbours, the brother and sister that live next door, are just so harassed by her and almost take it in turns to sort of, you know, they creep outside so they don't get caught by her and don't want to go to her. The suppers, the candlelight suppers, you know. And she's desperate. She's sort of this real snob and she's desperate to sort of, excuse me, have this real, you know, standing But she comes from this sort of poor family, and I find it very funny.
0: We've got a few votes for the young ones. The young ones didn't make this particular list.
9: I feel like it's definitely... I knew there'd be a part two and a part three.
0: Okay. So one listener says, Georgia, what about Yes Minister and Yes Prime Minister? Mm. And then also Spike is also putting in a vote for Yes Minister. And then someone else said, what about the Benny Hill Show? Where's the Benny Hill Show?
9: Well, that was just constant double entendres, wasn't it?
0: Yeah.
9: That would never be made today.
0: Pretty naughty. Also, another listener says, don't start me. So many. The Carry On series, On the Buses, To Sir With Love, Vicar of Dilby. Yeah, we've spoken a bit. And Are You Being Served? Yes.
9: Yes. Yeah, all gold. Too many. Yeah. It's very hard to cull down to five.
0: But a couple of people have also voted for this next one. This was on when I used to come home from school when the dinner was being cooked.

0: gateway to age-old Lancastrian martial art of Ecky Thump.
1: We would like to point out that Ecky Thump is the ancient Lancastrian art of self-defense. If practiced by the untrained, it could be dangerous.
0: And now we're given the small, flat art of a novice in the art of Ecky Thump.
2: Goodies! Goody, goody, yum, yum.
3: Oh my God.
4: So
3: gosh.
4: Many votes coming through for goodies, also for our Yes Minister. We might need to do something on Yes, yes. Minister.
3: And did you know the whole song off by heart? Like when you sat down? Yes.
4: Well, it's not that many words.
3: Yeah. And it was like Tim Brooke Taylor, Graham Garden, and then Bill Oddie, who's a very famous bird watcher. And conservationist. And yeah, but they were just this mad sort of three-man agency whose motto was like, we'd do anything, anytime. And I couldn't really remember the premise of it, that every episode was just so weird and over the top and strange. And there was like the scout episode and the kink kitten, the large kitten that took over the world. And like, it was just so many weird and wonderful storylines. But I just remember being just totally silly. And there was like the end of the world episode. Yeah, I just loved it as a kid. I just remember just thinking it was the funniest thing ever. And not understanding it all, but just it was just so funny and silly.
4: Yeah, and I feel like it wouldn't get made today.
3: I think it would be really hard because it's so silly and over the top and nothing really ever, like there's lots of things that happen, but it just doesn't make sense at all. It's the same with Monty Python. Their skit shows was very much like that too. It just, you know, it was all very silly. It was like a bunch of guys sitting around going, this would be funny, who cares if anyone else think it is, and just doing it and having a go.
4: Someone suggested the Kenny Everett show.
3: Yes. I used to love that because he used to come around with like, He did a really funny
4: Pete's
3: parody.
4: Dancing. Does he do something with his hands?
3: Kenny Everett with the great big hands on his
4: Pete, that looks really fingers. Weird. I could just see these little fingers up in the air.
3: I'm doing that in the studio too, Pete. I love that.
4: Oh, Pete's in a pod. Here
3: we are. We're like twinsies, I think, Pete and I. I remember him doing like a parody of like Elton John, and he was singing Your Song. Mm. And then every time the camera went away and came back, he had bigger and bigger glasses until they like were bigger than his body. And he did the same thing with Barbara Streisand. And then every time the camera came back, he had a bigger and bigger nose. It was very naughty. But he was very silly and over the top.
4: We've got a few votes for Red Dwarf.
3: Yes.
4: I never got into Red Dwarf, I don't think.
3: Again, very surrealistic and a bit odd. But, yeah, I enjoyed it, but it's not something I would go back and rewatch, whereas these ones I think we've mentioned today I think hold up really well.
4: Emily in Queanbeyan says you can't go past the two Ronnies.
3: Oh my gosh, we forgot
4: about the two Ronnies, yes.
3: The two Ronnies. See, we could do about 5 weeks of just comedies.
4: Yeah, I think we've got to talk about some of the, and also we'll do some more next week, I think. But yes. Rachel says Fawlty Towers and Keeping Up Appearances, votes so in for good. Those. Yeah, I think lots of people. Craig from Waniasa says Life of Mars and Ashes to Ashes.
3: I don't know those ones at all.
4: Are they more recent British?
3: Maybe.
4: Yes, Pete's saying yes. Yeah, Life of Mars, I'm thinking, yeah.
3: Yeah. I found this great funny thing about the goodies. Apparently a show called Curious and Unusual Deaths from 2009 reported that the goodies caused an Englishman to laugh so long in 1975 that he died. Is that do you
4: that
3: take
4: true?
3: That as a compliment or... Well, it was an investigative show. I mean, I don't know whether it was like a bit silly and tongue-in-cheek or whether it was actually serious, but
4: I mean, maybe,
3: I read it on the Wikipedia, right. So it must be real.
4: Well, must it? But obviously, you know, maybe very sad for his family, but in another way, like you went out laughing.
3: What a way to go.
4: Yeah.
3: What a way to go.
4: Enjoy, perhaps. Sue in Gungahlin says, what about George and Mildred?
3: Oh, they were good. And they had the neighbours, the young neighbours that were sort of, you know, just trying to help. And the Manor Born to the Manor Born,
4: yes. Oh.
3: Like all of those. And what was the, where was the couple that were like decided to just start doing farming in their backyard and they quit their jobs? That was really good too. So many good ones.
4: Suzanne in Queanbeyan says Hot Gossip. Oh, The Good Life was that one.
3: Yes, The Good Life. Yes.
4: Hot Gossip were the Kenny Everett dancers.
3: Yes.
4: Another vote for Red Dwarf. I'd take Red Dwarf any old time. So Suzanne, maybe I need to watch it again. I never got into it, but maybe I'm missing out on something. And also a few votes for Ab Fab.
3: Yes. Yes. Yeah. So clever, those two ladies. My gosh.
4: Stolly Bolly. That's what I think of.
3: Yeah. And then her secretary, she goes, you know, I've got you booked in for tomorrow.
4: Scottish.
3: Tomorrow. She's like, so, and she was so, Bubble, that was her name. And she was really stupid, beautifully stupid. And I just adored her.
4: Also the daughter. I loved that the daughter was just so horrified.
3: She was so straight and horrified by everything that they did. Yeah. And it should be the other way around.
4: Yes. If people have just joined us, they're saying, did you put this in your list? Did you put this in? So the list for today was Vicar of Dibley, Fawlty Towers, Blackadder, Keeping Up Appearances, and The Goodies. A good start, because someone said, what about Mr. Bean?
3: Excellent. Absolutely. And he doesn't talk. I mean, that's so clever.
4: Very
3: clever.
4: He
3: just makes...
4: Well, that was what was a bit tricky with The Goodies, the bit that we heard before, because a lot of it's quite physical.
3: Yes.
4: Love Thy Neighbour and Rob's Nest. Vote for those.
3: Yes.
4: Fry and Laurie.
3: Fry and Laurie, yes, another skit show, excellent.
4: Another skit show, excellent. Okay, we'll be chatting about this again next week. We'll compile a list, Tash.
3: I had a feeling. I love it when we
4: know the audience so well. Bye, Tash.
3: I do. Thank you, bye.
4: Bye. That is our screen queen, Tash. From Tash's Flicks, going through the five. It was pretty hard to come up with five, so we're going to do more next week. Keep your votes coming because we'll help compile these. We're talking about British shows here, British comedies for the most part. So what's your favourite British comedy? Someone says The Royal Family and someone else says Robin's Nest. Keep suggestions coming on 0467 922 666, or you can give us a call on 1300 681 666. We're happy to take your calls as well on this Budget Wednesday.
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4: So, yes, it's Budget Wednesday. And so in exactly an hour and a bit, because, of course, we've got the news at five, we'll be breaking down some of the budget and looking at some of the key areas, the things that you've told us that you think are important. 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So what's in the budget for those? Wait and see.
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7: Good afternoon, Jennifer Sexton with ABC News. The ACT Chief Minister says changes to stamp duty contained in the Territory budget due in about an hour are fulfilling tax reforms two decades in the making. Robert Baird reports.
8: From July 1, all ACT first home buyers will be exempt from stamp duty. The waiver also includes eligible pensioners, NDIS participants, and buyers who haven't owned property in the past 5 years. The exemption will not be means tested. But Chief Minister Andrew Barr says it was always the plan to phase out stamp duty.
9: This is a significant milestone in a 20-year journey. We're always coming to this point.
8: The budget papers will also confirm the government is scrapping the controversial health levy. Treasurer Chris Steele will present the budget to the Assembly at 5 o'clock.
7: The US military says it's hit more than 20 Iranian targets as conflict intensifies again in the Gulf. More from Liza Getzi.
10: In retaliation for American bombs, Iran's Revolutionary Guard says it's attacked a US military base in Jordan using long-range missiles, with Jordanian forces saying they've shot down five of them. Bahrain and Kuwait have also activated air defences against Iran as the conflict spills once more across a growing number of Gulf nations. The fighting reignited after an American Army helicopter crashed into the Strait of Hormuz. The two crew on board unharmed and rescued by drone boats. But US President Donald Trump, blaming Iran, said responding was a necessity. US Central Command now says its self-defense strikes are complete, but that US forces remain vigilant and postured to defend against unjustified Iranian aggression.
7: Hundreds of anti-immigration protesters have taken to the streets of Belfast in Northern Ireland with vehicles and a house set on fire after a 30-year-old man who police say is a Sudanese refugee was charged with attempted murder. Barbara Miller has more.
11: That has immediately sparked these protests, and you have far-right figures like Tommy Robinson buying into this already, saying now is the time to go on the streets. Elon Musk retweeting Tommy Robinson saying you must protest loudly or they won't take notice of you. The idea being that governments, according to people of that anti-immigrant sentiment, are just not taking their concerns about borders seriously enough.
7: Back home, and an independent review of the ACT health system has suggested looking into a virtual clinical advice service linking GPs with specialists via a secure messaging platform to help reduce outpatient wait times. The review was prompted by a June 2025 Assembly motion, which called for an investigation into governance, resourcing and data processes and to recommend improvements. The final report makes 49 recommendations. Australia's medicines regulator is cracking down on peptides, saying an increase in supply of the unlawful drugs poses a risk to consumer safety. The Therapeutic Goods Administration has moved to include unapproved peptides in its priority focus areas, alongside products like weight loss medications, vapes and sunscreens. Unregulated peptide products, often hyped as performance enhancing or marketed for weight loss or anti-aging, have exploded in popularity on social media. The Prime Minister Anthony Albanese has paid tribute to AFL legend and MND campaigner Neil Danaher at his state funeral at the MCG today. Neil Danaher died 2 weeks ago, aged 65, after a 13-year fight with motor neurone disease. Mr Albanese says Neil's determination, optimism and selflessness in his advocacy and fundraising was inspiring.
12: He was truly one of the most positive people I have ever had the honour of meeting. Yet not even he imagined that a cure would be discovered in time to save his own life. Finding a cure was always about saving the lives of others.
7: In the NRL, Canberra Raiders centre Matt Timoko says their playing group are working to lift their performances as they look to move up the ladder. The Raiders are currently 14th on the table with 5 wins and 8 losses. They'll face the Eels on Saturday night at Western City Stadium. Timoko says the Raiders aren't listening to the outside noise surrounding the team.
13: People can kind of write whatever they want about us. We're definitely a young team, and I think we're still kind of learning the ins and outs of our games and how we play, how well we play with each other and certain combinations. So, like I said, people can kind of write what they want about us, but all that matters is the people that's in here.
7: Canberra's weather for the rest of the day. Showers becoming less likely. Northwesterly winds becoming light later. At the moment, it's 13 degrees around the city. Tomorrow, partly cloudy weather is forecast with a top of 17. 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
4: Hello, Canberra. Hope you're doing well this budget day, where we find out what are the priorities for the ACT government. What are they going to spend their money on? What charges you may or may not have to pay? We'll wait, shall we, till after five. But we've been pouring across the budget papers here at the ABC to try and get you all the information as best we can. And if you also have questions, we can try and get answers. Can't guarantee, but I'll try my best. 0467 922 666 or 1300 681 666. We've had so much fun looking at some of the best British comedies. Ian of Richardson says Georgia. Hancock's Half Hour. Dudley Moore and Peter Cook were the two comedy shows right up there with the best, says Ian. Someone else says, what about The Thick of It? The Thick of It. I loved The Thick of It. The amount of swearing in The Thick of It, though, was pretty unbelievable. IT Crowd is another suggestion. Someone else says, what about Morecambe and Wise? Eric Morecambe was just so silly. My tummy used to ache from watching them as a child and laughing. And a great suggestion, too, from another listener, Black Books. I forgot about Black Books. Yes, good suggestion. Keep them coming, 0467 922 666 or 1300 681 666, because, of course, we're going to do it next week as well. We'll do some more. We'll compile a list, so keep putting in your votes on the text line. We'll compile a list of the next best five.
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4: Couple of things to look forward to this half hour. Firstly, I'm going to give away some tickets to go see Vicar and Linda Bull. I don't know about you, but their antics during COVID, as in the singing and the dancing, and they used to stream from their lounge room. It was one of those things that I think when we were in lockdown, it was lovely, them sharing that, what their lockdown experience was for them. I've got a double pass to give away. So you just need to be available on Friday the 17th of July. They're performing at the Canberra Theatre, 7:30 p.m. So Friday the 17th of July, check your diaries. And if you'd like to go and see them, they've got an album coming up. It's called Where Do You Come From? And it's very personal album. And so if you want to go along, just make sure you're listening in the next sort of 15 minutes or so, and we'll give you your chance to win some tickets. As well as that, Canberra has a really close Filipino community, which you may be a part of or know people within that communities. And of course, 2 days ago, a magnitude 7.8 earthquake struck off the coast of one of the islands, Mindanao, I should say. We're going to have a chat to somebody who knows that area well too and still has friends and family there. So we'll chat about, I guess, what's happening with the recovery efforts. That's all coming up on ABC Radio Canberra Drive.

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0: I've been counting down some of your favourite British comedy shows, and there are so many. There's ones that I forgot about completely. Someone says, what about Frank Spencer? Ooh, Betty, the cat's done a whoopsie in my beret. Sorry, that's the best I can do there. I need Pete Williams for that one. Robert from Farrah says, I loved the Manchester accents and working class humour in the royal family. Someone else has suggested Armstrong and Miller. Rebecca says, what about the in-betweeners? And Anthony says, that classic British comedy, Only Fools and Horses, ran for over 20 years. And it starred Sir David Jason and Nicholas Lyndhurst. Brilliant show, says Anthony. Somebody else says, what about Spitting Image? Keep your suggestions coming, 0467 922 666 or 1300 681 666, because Tasha's going to join us again next week and we'll count down the next top five.
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0: Well, Canberra has a close-knit Filipino community. 2 days ago, a magnitude 7.8 earthquake struck off the coast of the Philippine island of Mindanao. There has been widespread destruction, landslide, and sadly a growing death toll, currently sitting around 41. Sheila Fernandez is a member of the local Filipino community and knows the area well, and she joins us. Good afternoon. Have I got you, Sheila?
6: Yes, you got me.
0: Hi. Can you tell us a little bit about this area?
6: Mindanao is one of the large islands of the Philippines. We're at the southern part, and the affected area is actually Soksajan, which is composed of South Cotabato, Sarangani, and General Santos City. It's quite a large region.
0: Do you still have family in the region, family and friends?
6: Yes, most definitely. My parents and my sister is still there, and my mother-in-law is still in the area. So there was quite a scare when we couldn't reach them during the initial event.
0: Oh, that must be just frightening when you know something's happening, but you can't get them on the phone. But they're all okay?
6: Thankfully, they're okay. Yeah, thank God.
0: And communication is back in the area. It's been restored.
6: So in the city, there is some communication and some internet connection, but I think the far-flung areas, which is close to the coast, there was just, there's the roads that are not accessible. So there's no internet. A lot of things are not going through, like rescue, search and rescue, and a lot of help as well couldn't go there. So yeah, I think some of my friends that are from that area as well has been keeping in touch through Facebook, but they couldn't reach their family, like in contact with them.
0: You've mentioned that your family though is okay, like your extended family, but have you heard of anyone that you know that hasn't made it or can't be contacted?
6: None of my immediate family members, but my friends, their families, which hasn't mentioned those that are in areas that are really unreachable. They couldn't get hold of them. So, we're trying to just, having a contact through Facebook.
0: Sheila, we've heard stories that there's been calls for some international help to come in. What are you hearing in terms of what people need or what they'd like to see?
6: Oh, a lot of people need water and food. As I've mentioned, the roads is not accessible. And at the moment, I think we've been keeping in touch with other LGUs and those that are on the ground to actually help. But their help can only go through by a boat, which is like taking the goods into the sea. because there's no road access, really. So we still need more water and food. So, yeah, I'm also raising awareness and funds to help out as best as I can from here.
0: Are you doing any fundraising events here in Canberra?
6: Yes, I am. So I'm reaching out to some of my friends, Filipinos and non-Filipinos. I've received a lot of help from some of my good friends here. So, yeah, trying to organize that one to reach them by Friday. So, yeah, I'm hoping to have a good turnout. Yep.
0: Sheila Fernandez is our guest. She's a member of the Filipino community. I wonder too, the region itself and where you grew up too, is this uncommon? I mean, are earthquakes common to happen?
6: Well, I remember experiencing it, but not into this intensity and not with this big amount of damage. This is, I think, the worst kind of infrastructure damages and ruins that we have. So, like, growing up, the restaurants that I go to is now gone, and like the places that we've been, so we couldn't see them anymore. So yeah, it's really unfortunate.
0: I imagine it must be really hard for you being in Canberra and being so far away.
6: Yeah, I wish I'm there. I'm actually wanting to be on the ground and wanting to help as a healthcare worker. Like, I'm really concerned with the kids, because a lot of my friends as well are raising their concerns about the babies that are not able to be fed because of, again, you know, road inaccessibility. So, yeah, I'm just really frustrated at this point.
0: If people want to, I guess, help, you mentioned there, but there are some NGOs operating though.
6: Yes. I think there's somebody and also like religious groups that I've known. So they're really willing and able to help. So I'm grateful for that.
0: Sheila, thank you so much for sharing your story with us. I'm really glad that your family and friends are okay.
6: Thank you so much. Thanks for having me.
0: Thank you. You're listening to 666 ABC Radio Canberra. I'm Georgia Steins. That's Sheila Fernandez. She's a member of the local Filipino community. And as she mentioned there, she has family and extended friends, and some of her friends haven't been able to make contact with their parents or their family members that are still in the region. Sheila has managed to, couldn't initially.

0: I can just imagine what that worry would be like straight after when all the communications are down and you're trying to make sure your family's okay. But just explaining to us a little bit about the need there at the moment. So obviously roads are cut and issues with food and also, I guess, housing and shelter as well. This is 666 ABC Radio Canberra Drive.
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0: How good is your knowledge when it comes to the music of Vicar and Linda Bull? What if I told you that the next clue might have something to do with the Black Sorrows? Do you think you might have a chance? Stay listening. I'll give you your clue. And then what's going to happen is the first person that's able to give us the right answer will win a double pass. You need to be available to head along to the Canberra Theatre at 7:30 p.m. on Friday the 17th of July. So stay listening. And remember that phone number, 1300 681 666. That's 1300 681 666.

That is the Bee Gees with Words on 666 ABC Radio Canberra. If you have just tuned in, you're wondering what's happening with the ACT budget, you've got about 35 minutes to wait just after, because of course, right from 5 o'clock, the ABC will start reporting. So you've got news headlines. And then after that, we'll go through the budget and give you some of the, top lines of what is in the budget. If you've got questions, 0467 922 666, or you can also give us a call on 1300 681 666. We'll try and get some clarification on some of the things in the budget. But of course, we'll be going over the budget for the next few days at least. So you'll hear stuff tomorrow on Breakfast and of course Mornings with Saskia Maben, and then Alice Matthews on Afternoons as well. It's a big document, so more things will be coming to light. And of course, we'll hear from key stakeholders about, I guess, how they view the budget and whether or not they've got what they asked for or what they think Canberra needs. And you too.

0: might want to weigh in on that. And you can do that today on Drive, but also right across the programs tomorrow as well. Text line 0467922666 or 1300 681666. Are you ready to win tickets to Linda and Vicar Bull? If you are, here's what you need to know. We've got a double pass to give away. All you need to do is to be available at the Canberra Theatre on Friday the 17th of July. It's their performance is being called Where Do You Come From? It's from their forthcoming album, and it's what they're calling their most personal and compelling collection. Now, to celebrate the new release with their band, they're embarking on this nationwide tour, and we get them here in Canberra, which is very cool. And you get to see them on us. All you've got to do is finish some lyrics. So the first caller through, 1300 681666. If you think you might be able to finish some lyrics from Linda and Vicar Bull with the Black Sorrows, pretty well known song, call me now on 1300 681666, 1300 681666. When I get some people on the line, I'm going to play you the music. All you got to do is say or sing the next line. Are you ready?
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0: Oh, let's see if someone's able to win these tickets. We've also been talking about the best British comedy. One listener says, I'm not sure how well known it is, but the mockumentary series People Like Us, it's one of the best shows I've ever seen. Also, Steve Coogan as Alan Partridge, Little Britain as well. Someone else says, what about Steptoe and Son? And Annette said, did anyone mention Dad's Army? Actually, a few people mentioned Dad's Army. Someone else is texting through to say, what about The Young Ones? Yes, The Young Ones. I think that might be included in next week's top five because, well, we had lots of votes for that.
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0: Sue has called in. Hi, Sue.
3: Hi.
0: Do you want to head along to Linda and Vicar Bull?
3: Oh, I'd love to.
0: How big a fan are you?
3: Okay.
0: Okay, I'm going to play it for you. I've got James and Pete listening because you've then got to sing or say the next line. So I will play the first line and then you need to tell me what the next line to the song is. Are you ready?
3: I'll try. Never let me go.
0: Nicely done. Well done. So you're free on the 17th of July?
3: I am.
0: Excellent. Well, I'm going to put you on hold. Congratulations. So I don't know what's in the budget, whether or not it will be like wonderful for you or not, but at least we can give you tickets today.
3: Fantastic. Thank you so much.
0: You're welcome. That is Sue. Sorry to the other listeners too, also called in. We had a couple of people waiting just in case Sue didn't get that, but Sue got it. How well did she do? So I'll play it again. I'll play the start and the end. So this is what Sue heard.

Such a good song too. I might try and play that a little bit later on. This is 666 ABC Radio Canberra. I'm Georgia Steins. Thanks for your company. Thanks for joining me. I think a few people are hanging out to see what's in the budget, saying when is it? So if you have just joined us, basically the way it works too is that we've been briefed and we've read the budget papers, and that is all. No one can really talk about it until after the Treasurer, Chris Still, presents it in the Legislative Assembly, which will happen at 5. Right on 5 too, of course, you'll start to see stories appearing, and also here on the radio you'll hear some of the things that are being proposed in the budget, or the priorities, the spending priorities for the government. Also deficit or surplus numbers, that will all be in there as well. And then we'll give you a bit of an overview right on 5. And then after 5:30, once Chris Steele has come out of the Legislative Assembly after he's presented his budget, we'll bring you that first interview and on 666 and find out, well, I guess, why they made the decisions they made too.

0: participants, and home buyers who have not owned a property in the past 5 years will also not have to pay stamp duty. In other news, the Federal Health Minister has defended the government's plans to use automated decision-making as part of its NDIS changes in response to concerns raised at a Senate inquiry currently underway in Melbourne. He said automated processes will mostly be applied to administrative decisions. Supermarket giant Woolworths has commenced consultations with its 10,000-strong corporate workforce that could see hundreds of Australian jobs outsourced to Asia. Hundreds of anti-immigration protesters have taken to the streets of Belfast in Northern Ireland with vehicles and a house set on fire after a 30-year-old man who police say is a Sudanese refugee was charged with attempted murder. The Taliban authorities in Afghanistan say Pakistan has carried out airstrikes in three provinces, killing 13 people and injuring a further 14. And the Prime Minister Anthony Albanese has paid tribute to AFL legend and MND campaigner Neil Danaher at his state funeral at the MCG today. Neil Danaher died 2 weeks ago at the age of 65 after a 13-year fight with motor neurone disease. Canberra's weather for the remainder of the day and heading into this evening, cloudy with a shower or two and a low of 8 tonight. Tomorrow, partly cloudy with a slight chance of a shower in the early morning. A top of 17 degrees is forecast tomorrow. At the moment, it's 13 degrees around the city, and there'll be more news coming up at 5 o'clock, Georgia.
1: Thanks, Jen.
0: Thank you.
1: Bye-bye. That's Jennifer Sexton in the ABC Newsroom. A few people are like, end the embargo. I think you've been sending that same text since the wee hours of the morning. Asking my colleagues to do the same thing. Well, no, the way it works is that the Treasurer has to deliver the budget first and then we all get to talk about it, which will be fun. And that's happening between 5 and 6 o'clock today on Drive. Your first chance to, I guess, find out some of the things that are happening but also have your say, and that will be happening this afternoon. Just remember the numbers, and many of you who are texting through now certainly have the numbers saved in your phone. But if you're new to 6662, you can always call on 1-300-681-666, but definitely text 0467-922-6661. Listener says, Georgia, what about Minder as British comedies? Sort of it was a comedy drama, wasn't it, Minder, from memory? Anyone else has got suggestions as well? Dee Dee has suggested quite a few. Some of these have already come up. Some haven't from memory. But, yes, keeping up appearances, we do have Yes, Prime Minister, Yes, Minister, George and Mildred, Fawlty Towers, yes, IT Crowd, Black Books, yes. I think most of those, To the Manor Born, not all of them made Tash's list. So the ones that didn't make Tash's list today, we're going to try and look at some of those next week. So Tash chose her top five, and it was pretty hard to choose just five, as The Goodies, Keeping Up Appearances, Blackadder, Fawlty Towers, and The Vicar of Dilby. But so many more to talk about. Absolutely. You would well be aware that the Canberra Theatre is getting, well, would we say a makeover? Getting quite a bit of funding as the new Lyric Theatre. But this week we learnt a little bit more than what we originally thought they were getting. So we'll give you a bit of an overview on how that money is being spent. So these were pre-budget announcements, I should say. As well as that, on Budget Day, we've actually had an independent inquiry released regarding Canberra Health Service. So we'll look at that. We're going to speak to the independent chair of the report about what it says about ACT health systems and what is in there. I think almost 50 recommendations, close to 50 recommendations. So we'll be talking about that as well this half hour. And then after five, it's all about the budget.

0: This is the George Baker Selection and Little Green Bag on 666 ABC Radio Canberra. We're going to switch tack slightly. This is a pre-budget announcement before we get stuck into what else was, well, what is in the budget. Now, what's the bottom line at the end of the budget, which we'll answer after 5 o'clock, and what the projection is in terms of future budgets. All of that is still coming your way. But right now we're going to talk about something we found out a little bit more about this week, which is how much money is going into what we now call the Canberra Theatre, which will be the Lyric Theatre. Because we had heard of quite a bit of money going in to the theatre, but this week we found out that the Canberra Theatre Centre will get a little bit more funding. So where's that going? Georgia Hendy is the Executive Director of the Canberra Theatre Centre and our guest. Hi, Georgia.
1: Hello. Thanks for having me.
0: You're welcome. Just what's the figure all up that is going into this project?
1: So what was just announced is the ability to run the venue. So previously there's been announcements of the construction and infrastructure itself. The new announcement is for $19.8 million over 4 years for what will be the preparedness. This is getting ready. So this is growing the team, so that we've got more trained technicians back of house. It's growing the front of house capability, all of the food and beverage operations, setting all of those systems up so we can actually grow the people who can deliver with the venue. Because what it actually does is it doubles our footprint. So right now, Canberra Theatre Centre has 3 theatres, and essentially we now add the same capacity again to double. It's another 2,000 people who will be coming to site. So it's a huge team growth, but it's all of the systems that go behind that as well to make sure that we can run it more effectively for the audiences.
0: But it also includes wages, as in positions.
1: There's definitely a growth in the staff that it takes to run the venue. So it includes a growth in employment for people here, and it also includes a provision to make sure that we can actually grow the systems and the business part of it that can support all of the outcomes that we need to run the venue as well.
0: So in order to get that money, though, you must have put some a case forward. How many extra staff are you expecting to employ as part of this?
1: Look, the team itself will grow by quite a number of people because we'll be growing not

0: just by full-time salaried staff, but by also the casual staff. Much of the workforce of theatres is run by people who are sometimes on a casual basis across the country, and that's because it responds to the schedule of the productions themselves. So this is a whole raft of people who'll be working in our technical capacity, in our sound, in our lighting, in our staging, as well as ushers, bar staff. So it's a huge raft, as well as some people, to build up the systems and the processes and the heft that goes into training and finding and building up all of the capability.
1: So you don't know an exact number, though? Is it just like an estimate that you'll need to bolster, as opposed to how many?
0: No, we definitely know the full-time capacity, and in terms of the casual capacity, it really does respond to the volume of productions, because part of what this funding will actually do is it allows us to actually entice the very best productions here, so we can actually deliver the performances onto the stage as well.
1: Okay, let's talk about the construction. When is it going to be all up and running?
0: So construction's well underway. It's out of the ground. We have two cranes on site at the moment, and we are on track to be completed in mid-2028.
1: You're not one of the infrastructure projects that has been delayed.
0: No. The infrastructure is progressing, it's committed, and it's moving forward at a really fantastic pace. So we're on track to be mid-2028 coming online.
1: So are you fully funded now for everything you want to do?
0: Well, this takes us to a position that we should be able to move forward. We're definitely doing this as efficiently as we can. There will be potentially more conversations to be had in the future as we expand, but this certainly gets us through this next year as we move forward, and we may have to go back for further conversations in the future as we progress the planning.
1: So you'd like more money?
0: Well, only if required, but we certainly see there's a huge uplift here in doubling the business of the theatre centre, doubling the number of people that come to site, doubling the needs for our ticketing, our customer service requirements behind the scenes, the customer relations.

0: the conversations.
1: It's already costed more than was initially costed, though. That's right.
0: Well, really, I mean, I've stepped into running the venue, and that's really my component of it. And we're really excited by what it can do in the future and by what the growth that it enables us to do, really to deliver, you know, a suite of fantastic large-scale productions for Canberra to enjoy. And that's really what I'm here to focus on delivering.
1: Thanks so much for your time.
0: Thanks for having me.
1: Thank you. That's Georgia Handy there, Executive Director of the Canberra Theatre Centre. So this extra bit of money, as she mentioned there, is to do with, I guess, being able to service delivery is what she talked about, more staff. I didn't really get a sense of exactly how many there, though, but more staff, both back of house and front of house. The blowout in costs that I was alluding to was in regards to construction costs too, but also when it was initially spoken about the theatre too. But I wonder if you're feeling excited about an expanded theatre centre and double the capacity is what they're talking about. 0467 922 666 or 1300 681 666. I'm Georgia Steins and you're listening to ABC Radio Canberra Drive.
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1: James from Jemica Bean. I hope I read this. I had to read this a couple of times. James from Jemica Bean says, Georgia, after the Opera House performance and the, what, $14,000 damage bill, Canberra could really rock out at TISM's upcoming performance and let them pay for improvements at Canberra Theatre. I'm happy to help if others are keen, says James. What are you going to help us with? Rocking out to TISM? Is that what we're talking about? 0467 922 666 or 1300 681 666. You've only got about 16 minutes left, maybe 15 minutes left until you find out a little bit more. Well, what's in store for you in the latest ACT budget? We've been told a lot, haven't we? But today's the day where it really does all fit together and you can see how much is being spent on some of these priority areas, be it housing, be it education, be it health, but also what is required of us as people who live in the ACT in and around, well, all different sort of things that we pay for. So we'll be talking about that between 5 and 6 tonight. So keep your eye on some of these priority areas, be it housing, be it education, be it health, but also what is required of us as people who live in the ACT in and around, well, all different sort of things that we pay for. So we'll be talking about that between 5 and 6 tonight. So keep your radio on. If you want to get involved, love to hear from you. 0467 922 666 or 1300 681 666. One of the things that, of course, is always a big spend when it comes to the budget is our health services. But there's been concern about a number of different issues within Canberra Health Services. And there has been an independent report which was handed down today of all days, which is budget day. We're going to speak to the independent chair of the report about what they found about our health services and what their recommendations are. And that's coming up before 5 o'clock. So stay listening to that too, particularly if you use the health service a lot or are concerned about aspects of the health service.

0: That is Spandau Ballet with Gold on 666. This is the Drive program. Looking to our roads, no major incidents to report, but you're being asked to drive to conditions. Roads are wet in parts in our region. We'll get an updated weather report, how much rain you can expect too. That will be after 5:30 today, as always, with the Weather Bureau. Straight out of the news, we'll get you a quick weather update, and then we'll be chatting to the Treasurer, Chris Steele, just after he hands down the budget. So that's what your evening's looking like. Just after five, after you hear Jennifer Sexton with the news, we will then break down the budget for you, some of the key things that we've seen in the budget. And that's when you'll be invited to text in your views, 0467 922 666.
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0: If you have been listening to OC Radio lately, of course, we've been talking a lot about health. And we know that health is a key feature. It was last year's budget and expecting to be this year's budget as well too. But while a lot of money is spent in health, we still do have issues within our health system, needing more specialists, long wait lists for many services, of course. And then there's been talk or claims too of a poor culture in some areas. There has been an independent report into the ACT Health Service that has been done. It was established following a motion in the Legislative Assembly to listen to clinicians, staff, patients and the community and to get an independent, evidence-based view of what is working well and what the government needs to do better. And that report was released today on Budget Day, but obviously separate to the budget. Joining us right now is Michael Walsh. He's the independent chair of the report and joins us. Good afternoon.
3: Good afternoon, Georgia, and good afternoon to your listeners.
0: Can you explain to me, obviously the health system is very big, can you explain to me what the parameters of this report was? What were you looking into?
3: So as your introduction indicated, it came from a motion

0: Parliament. And when you broke down the areas of focus from that motion, there were about 11 areas of focus, and that was about the systems governance, clinical quality and safety, service planning, demand, that's service demand, sustainability, the planned care reforms, workforce and culture, data collection and reporting, and the digital health record, as well as cardiology and orthopedics. So it was a very broad range of topics to focus on.
1: Why was cardiology and orthopedics pulled out of that or addressed specifically?
0: Well, I can only go from what's been said in the public, and there had been issues raised. There had been issues raised within the Legislative Assembly. There'd been issues raised in the media. And so that was specifically put down as to areas to look at in terms of what could be improved in those areas. And so I met with the cardiologists and I met with the orthopedic surgeons and other staff and talked to consumers and organisations outside the health service as well.
1: 49 recommendations, which is a lot, and it's quite
0: it's not a lot when you think there were 11 areas that they wanted to look at.
1: And an overview, I guess, too, and then we'll drill down into some of it. But overall, when it came to the health service, what were some of the things that you pulled out as working well?
0: Well, I think certainly the first thing I'd say is every person that I spoke to recognised the importance of health, was focused on wanting to do better. And the staff that I talked to, they're committed to their job and they do turn up to actually want to do a good job. And they all had ideas about how things could be done better. And my job was to try and listen to those, sift through them and identify the kernels that were perhaps worth effort to invest in. So I'd say that the thing that's going well is there are committed staff who are skilled and trained and that want to actually improve the system.
1: We get told quite often, though, that morale is low in certain areas. Was that borne out with some of the people you spoke to? Like, they think it's important, but they're struggling a bit when it comes to morale.
0: I think the thing I would say about that is when we look at that in the ACT compared to other health services in other states and territories, the similar challenges are occurring because the demand for health services is outstripping the ability for service providers to meet that demand, which is why waiting lists and waiting times are increasing. And that's not just happening in the ACT, that's happening in other states and territories. And that the staff feel that pressure. And so that affects their culture and their attitudes to work. And as well as it's a very intense environment. When people come to ED, there are increasing reports of occupational violence, people being aggressive in those environments, and that's a hard environment to work in. What I'd say is when you look at the culture survey that was done in the ACT and you compare that to the culture surveys of other states and territories, the differences are not large. And when you look every year, the Productivity Commission, the Federal Productivity Commission, does a survey of patients, and the patients say that their service, the attention of the nurses and the doctors, and the time they spent with them is more than 80% of people are satisfied. And in the ACT, that's similar to other states and territories.
1: So that's good if you think about the people who are working, but I guess is it the systems that are letting things down, the communication and the systems within? Because I know you looked at that.
0: So certainly one of the areas of improvement that, and it's very clear in the report, is there does need to be greater clarity so that people know who's doing what role, who are the people making decisions, how are they making those decisions, what are the parameters, and is it clear about how we're working? So certainly that is one of the things that came through. I did in the report identify what I called the common threads that need to occur, and that is that there does need to be strengthened engagement with clinicians and other staff and consumers and stakeholders, and There's certainly a recognition of that in the executive of the organisations. There needs to be really good collaboration across the system because there's multiple players in health. And lastly, clarity and transparency. People wanted to know how things were decided, and so those things came through.
1: Can you just go back to the executive? What, there's not good communication from the executive down? Is that what you meant?
0: No, what I'm saying is that there needs to be collaboration across so because health has many players. It's got the primary care, it's got the hospital, it's got the policy areas, it's got digital Canberra that does the digital health, it's got infrastructure Canberra, which, you know, is building the new North Canberra Hospital. All of those parts have to work together. And so this report identified that is something that they need to put work into, and there was a recognition that that's actually important. And so they were already starting to do those things, and I've indicated some ways that they could strengthen that.
1: We've only got a minute or so, I'm so sorry, but one of the really interesting things that you've suggested is a virtual clinic advice service linking GPs with specialists. Yes. Is that something that you think that they might take up?
0: It's something I've specifically put that in there. I do think it's a good option they should explore. What they've got to do is find ways to provide increased access to services to reduce waiting times and waiting lists. And virtual, for the right clinical cohort of people, is a good option, and it's working in other states.
1: So GPs can put forward an argument for their patient directly to a specialist. Is that how it works?
0: That's how it works. So it's in Queensland, and a GP can write an advice request to a specialist, and that specialist will respond within 3 days. It's funded by the state government, and it's in order to try and reduce the number of people who would then get referred to outpatients. And the feedback from that service is really positive. It's not for every patient, and it's not it's not going to solve. It's not a silver bullet, but it's another service that can actually reduce referrals to outpatients.
1: Thank you so much for your time and explaining that. I appreciate it.
0: No worries. Thanks, Georgia.
1: Thank you. That's Michael Walsh. He's the independent chair of that report into the health system. We're heading to the news, and yes, it's budget time. We're going to tell you what is in the budget. Just also to let you know, 3-car accident, Belco on the Gungahlin drive there. So just be aware of that. I'll try and get you more details in the news. And the treasurer will join me just out of 5:30. It is news time, 5 o'clock.
2: Good afternoon, Jennifer Sexton with ABC News. The ACT budget has been released and will see rates rise an average of 5%, but a controversial levy scrapped, Caitlin Maloney reports.
3: According to the budget, the health levy will be scrapped from July, 1 year after it was introduced. It follows additional funding being secured from the federal government to help combat the rising cost of Canberra's healthcare system. While the Territory Government says 27,000 households will save on their rates with the levy's removal, most rates will increase on average by 5%. The budget also includes new stamp duty exemptions for first home buyers, pensioners and eligible NDIS participants, a decision building on the government's decade-long ambition to abolish stamp duty on all house sales.
2: ACT Treasurer Chris Steele says the Territory Government is not delaying budget repair despite the projected return to budget surplus being pushed back a year. The mid-year budget update forecast a deficit of almost $500 million, but today's budget shows the 2026-27 estimated deficit is $323.4 million. The budget was due to return to a surplus next year, but is now forecast for the 2028-29 financial year. Minister Steele says the budget focuses on delivering to frontline services and the community while continuing to make progress towards the government's fiscal strategy.
4: We're showing a return to a cash operating surplus in the same year that we said we would last year. And we're continuing the improvement in the budget bottom line and the headline net operating balance year to year.
2: To other news now, and advocates say proposed funding cuts for measures that support participants on the National Disability Insurance Scheme to get out in the community would leave them isolated and at risk of harm. More from National Disability Affairs reporter Naz Campanella.
5: The comment has come from Sophie Cusworth from Women with Disability Australia, as she gave evidence to a Senate inquiry into draft legislation paving the way for major changes to the NDIS. Ms Cusworth has told the hearing, community participation is a safeguard for women with disability. She says the support could be the only opportunity a woman has to leave her house. If passed, the legislation would pave the way for around $38 billion worth of cuts to the NDIS, which the government says is necessary to ensure the sustainability of the scheme.
2: To the Middle East now, and Iran says it's carried out attacks in retaliation for US strikes against Iran. Jono Wakeley has the latest.
6: Iran's Revolutionary Guards say they've carried out attacks against a US base in Jordan and 21 other targets in the Gulf. The Iranian strikes, which included attacks in Kuwait and Bahrain, came after the US said it struck Iranian air defense, ground control stations and surveillance radar sites near the Strait of Hormuz. The US described its attacks as a proportional response to the downing of an American helicopter on Monday. The escalation in violence has deepened doubts about the prospects for a deal to end the war, which US President Donald Trump yesterday said Iran was just days away from signing on to.
2: Back home, the Victorian Labor Party has sent an email to its members urging them to donate to its election fund as One Nation's funding has ballooned. The email from Jet Fogarty, Victoria Labor's Deputy Campaign Director, says Pauline Hanson has raised more than $614,000 in just a few hours. Mr Fogarty says Senator Hanson is coming for Victoria in the next state election and asked members to donate $20 or more so Labor can fight back. To finance, and the Australian share market has lifted today despite the US and Iran trading fresh strikes. The ASX 200 has closed up 0.6% to end on 8,653. Oil is down. The global benchmark Brent crude is trading at $91.40 US a barrel. Turning to sport now, and in Super Rugby Women's, ACT Brumbies coach James Irwin says it's nice to see the side get the win in round one after a frustrating 2025 campaign. The Brumbies' 15-12 win over the Queensland Reds on Sunday saw them end a two-year winless run. Irwin says the side has been focusing on putting together a more complete 80 minutes this season.
7: We sort of knew the way we wanted to play was going to be successful. The players certainly bought into it, but what was really pleasing was the one area we weren't nailing was the effort area across the 80 minutes. We got that right on Sunday, which is why we got the result.
2: Canberra's weather heading into this evening, a shower or two with a low tonight of 8. Tomorrow, partly cloudy weather with a slight chance of a shower in the early morning and a top of 17 degrees. At the moment, it's 13 degrees around the city. ABC News.
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10: Hello, thanks for joining me on 666 ABC Radio Canberra. Yes, it is Budget Day and we are now able to tell you what is in the budget. We'll be going through it for the next hour. In a moment, I'm going to be joined by one of my news colleagues who has gone through with a very fine tooth comb and just sort of giving us an overview of some of those key areas that you've told us is important to you. So how much money are you paying? You've heard there in the news too. One of the big things is you're going to be paying more in rates. Also too, the health levy has been scrapped. They're two of the things, I guess, that many of you might be interested in finding out a little bit more about. But where are we sitting in terms of the budget? How much are we in deficit? We'll be talking about that in just a moment. Questions 0467 922 666 or 1300 681 666. We're also going to chat to a local economist about surplus and deficits and why does it blow out so much? Why do we get told it's going to, hopefully the budget is going to look like this and it doesn't? How do they come to those certain figures? How do they factor in things like CPI? We'll get an economist's eye over the budget as well. That's coming up this half hour. And when it comes to addressing the cost of living, does it fall short? 0467 922 666 or 1300 681 666.
11: Mongerelli Mudgee New, Georgia Steins Drive, ABC Radio Canberra, Ngunnawalwarri Wurundjeri.
10: I also need to let you know, too, about that three-car accident. We're just trying to get details from the police, but we have been told by a couple of listeners that there has been an accident involving at least three cars. Apparently it's heading towards Belconnen, and we think it might be the Glenlock interchange, but we're just getting some more details for you. If you are there and you see it and you've got, maybe you can give us a little bit more info, 1300 681 666 or 0467 922 666. Yes, budget day, it's finally arrived. The ACT Treasurer, Chris Steele, is currently handing down his 2026-27 budget as we speak. He's going to join us once he's done that, just after the 5:30 news headlines. Our reporter, though, Peter Luster, has been going through the documents today and is joining us right now to go through them. Hi, Peter.
12: Good day, Georgia.
10: It's probably not the most, I guess, big-ticket items budgets, at least on the day of.
12: Correct. Yeah, you can tell often from a newsroom when you've been around these things, and there wasn't exactly chaos this morning. There was a fair bit of, oh, we knew this was coming and this sort of thing, and then you get to trying to go through the nitty-gritty to find out the little things that that people care about. So it's been a day of that.
10: Before we get to some of the things that people might be concerned about in terms of, I guess, when we talk about jobs or about rates or about health, let's talk about the overall picture of what the health of the budget looks like. Where are we at? What are the figures?
12: Yeah, so last year's budget said that for this year, 25-26, we were going to have in the ACT budget deficit of $426 million. The halfway through annual review said that'll be actually at $499 million. The mid-year budget review today we got it was $502 million deficit for this year. So, what, 76 more than we thought this time of year. Then we then looked a bit further, and there's quite a financial blowout for the predictions for next financial year, 26-27. So the mid-year budget review, it said that we were going to have in 26-27 a deficit of $80 million in the ACT. It's now forecast to be $323 million. So that has gone out by $243 million from what it was forecast. The other big ticket to come out of the overall big picture of ACT's budget was when we get back to surplus. Now, we previously had been told that it would be in 27-28, the ACT would be back to surplus. That's been knocked back a year. So that it will be reviewed. 28-29, there'll be a surplus in the ACT forecast of $244 million. So, look, Georgia, people are driving. I know that's a lot of numbers. I'll say it again. Essentially, we were supposed to have a deficit of $426 million this year, $502. Next financial year, supposed to be $80 million, it's going to be $323, and we'll get back to surplus a year later, is the general take on that.
10: Well, that's what they're saying, but of course it hasn't come true yet. Alexander on the text line says, just last year the Treasurer said the budget would return to surplus. Now it's been pushed back again. After more than a decade of missed surplus targets, why should we believe this forecast? Well, we're going to put that to an economist, actually, too, very soon. Thank you for that, Alexander. Let's go up, too. So, yeah, the surplus is one thing. We've got to go to rates, don't we? Because this is something that people are, I guess, hearing, sitting in the car and going, hang on, cost of living, I'm going to pay more for my rates. What do we know?
12: Yeah. I don't care about the budget, what happens to my bottom line, let's be honest. It's the first thing most of us think. Okay, overall rates go up an average 5% for the next financial year for everyone. Mm. Not just for everyone, that's the average increase. Now, we've got always winners and losers in this. For homes, the highest rate rise will be 13% for Forrest and Griffith. For units, the biggest increase, looking at Ainslie, going up 19%. Also 16% up for rates for units in Red Hill. Now, there is some people out there who their rates will actually go down overall. That's 27,000 ratepayers in the ACT. And that's because the health levy has been scrapped. If you cast your mind back, if you can, a year ago, this time last year, this was the big story. There was this health levy, just suddenly $250 increase. We just had to pay it just because of the situation with ACT health requirements. It was pretty controversial. Eventually got knocked down by about $100. But today we're told it's gone. Not around anymore. Essentially, Commonwealth funding under the National Health Reform Agreement will cover that. So we were asked then, Rachel Stephen-Smith, right at the press conference today as health minister, and the question was, well, okay, was this really, you know, a waste? Why was it needed? And this is what she had to say.
13: Well, the situation we were facing in the last budget was that we had to invest an additional almost $1.2 billion in our health system, and we needed support from Canberrans to do that. What has changed between then and now is that we now have agreement on a national health reform agreement, and that includes a recognition that small jurisdictions like the ACT lack economies of scale and do face higher costs in delivering hospital services.
12: So she's essentially saying, look, we needed it this time last year because we had $1.2 billion we needed to go into health and some of that money's been covered by the Commonwealth now, but the health levy is gone, which is one of the top things to come out of today.
10: And we should say too, for people listening, you can go to the ABC website. They've done a great job, our colleagues upstairs, in terms of the five key takeaways from the ACT budget. But in that, you can actually put in your suburbs, so put in wherever you live, and it will tell you what the difference will be under this proposal. So how much more you will pay or not. And as Peter mentioned there too, there's a pretty big difference depending on where you live, in a south, in a north, wherever it might be too. So yes, you can put in your particular suburb and work it out. So in terms of us telling you what the change will be, it will really depend on if you're in a unit or a house or which suburb you're in. Okay, so rates is one, health levy gone. Of course, we haven't gone to a surplus and nowhere near where we were suggested we were going to be at. What about, I guess, public service jobs? This is something else we've been warned about. So people might have higher rates, but will they still have jobs?
12: Yeah, important question. So this has come up in the budget that the government is, I mean, we heard about the deficit situation. So they're essentially looking to save some money, and they're looking to do that as provided some money for a 2-year program of voluntary redundancies within the ACT public service. Rachel Stevens-Smith, with her public service hat on, was saying, look, we're tolling the directorates, they have to be financially sustainable. So in the budget, it looks like this will expect it to make about $6.4 million in savings over the next few years. Look, again, you're in your car, you're thinking, is this me? The question was put to Rachel Stevens-Smith today. Okay, so we've seen there's money for this. You've said voluntary redundancies, but, you know, what does this mean? Because if you don't get as many people doing that, does this mean people are going to lose their jobs? And this is what she had to say.
13: One of the targets that we've set in the fiscal strategy is to not grow the public service by more than the growth of the population of the ACT over the forward period. Directors General can choose to access this restructure fund if they think that voluntary redundancies are part of their strategy to do that. I'm really confident that Directors General will be able to manage within the restructure fund and the additional funding that's come through in the budget.
12: So that last bit there, that's, I guess, what we're saying. She was asked, hey, are people going, if you don't get as many people putting their hands up as you want, voluntary redundancies, she said, I'm confident we'll be able to cover them with that, which would suggest that people won't be losing their jobs if they don't want to.
10: Okay, one thing that I know that quite a few people have been wondering, why on earth we don't have it in the ACT yet when we've got it elsewhere, is the digital driver's licence.
12: Yeah, it's it was put up today. Essentially, we'd been asking this as a newsroom a few times, and it was sort of put in the too hard basket, but it looks like we're going to finally get it. We're one of the last state or territories to sort of be moving towards it. Now, the question would be, oh, when are we getting those? The answer is we don't know yet, to be brutally honest, but we've seen some sort of movement. They put $1.7 million over the next 2 years to essentially commence work working towards a digital driver's licence for ACT residents. We should find out a timeline later in the year. They're essentially going to go, okay, what did New South Wales do? What do the other states do? What do we copy? What do we not copy? And we'll go from there. There are a few other little things in this space as well. You might have heard that the costs of rego for your car were supposed to go up this year. That's been put off until the next financial year. And that is because they essentially said, oh, there's a lot of high fuel costs. We'll try to put that off for a year.
10: So what about, just to refresh people who haven't been keeping across it all week, the things that we heard pre-announcement, or I guess leading up to the budget, lots of stuff on housing.
12: Yeah, look, part of that was, if you weren't across it this morning, there was this stamp duty announcement. We've been talking about on ABC today. Essentially, stamp duty is going to be removed for all first home buyers from July 1. So it doesn't matter the cost of your house, how much money you're bringing to it. No stamp duty for all first home buyers from July 1. It doesn't just apply to them. It will also apply for pensioners, people who are eligible on the NDIS, and also people who are looking to buy a home, who've not owned property for the last 5 years. So stamp duty wiped for all of that. It's not going to be means tested. There was quite a few texters in this today on 666 saying, hey, what about that? The government has essentially said, well, we think it's an inefficient, unfair tax. We've been trying to save for 15, 20 years. We're going to get rid of it. This is what we're doing, and this is part of it. But some of those things you also may have missed, you mentioned housing. We've got the stamp duty. There's also an announcement in the last few days, the ACT government said they're going to promise to deliver 26,000 new homes in Canberra over the next 5 years. Now, people would say, oh, where are they? What do they look like? What we can tell you is 11% of those will be standalone homes. Essentially, the rest will be units. They even give us a breakdown, say, for next year, there's only 182 that will be standalone homes, and they're essentially all at West Belconnen, Ginninderra development, that sort of area. Some of the other big announcements you might have heard in the last few weeks, a lot of the money is going to housing and health, the hospital, North Canberra Hospital, $1.34 billion over 7 years. What does that mean? Well, you'll get seven-storey clinical services building, new emergency department, ICU unit with 14 beds, a birth centre, 6 suites, and a new car parks as well, which maybe all the other things don't mean that much to you, but if you've been into North Canberra, you're like, oh, great, that big tall one that takes all the cars, there'll be more than that. So there's that. There's also an announcement in the last few days, which was that essentially the government has said the infrastructure projects, some of them that are under construction, others that aren't ready to be built, they'll be put back.
10: They'll be delayed. Can we just do one little silver lining when it comes to what we do on the roads?
12: Yes, yes. Now, this is debatable. Now, you may say, Canberra drivers, Georgia, what's your thoughts? Are they getting better or are they getting worse?
10: Well, according to the budget, we're getting better.
12: They're getting better. I mean, I can hear people in their cars going, what? I'm getting cut off right now.
10: Or we're getting caught less.
12: Yeah. Maybe we're getting smarter. Essentially, the bottom line is ACT is making less money from fines, people doing the wrong
10: from
12: things.
10: From traffic infringements.
12: Yeah. And they have expected that to continue. So either being more sneaky, Canberra, well learnt, or better driving. Either way, pat on the back.
10: Hey, thank you so much. And thanks so much for getting across all those things. I really appreciate it.
12: No worries.
10: You're listening to 666 ABC Radio Canberra. That's my colleague Peter Luster. I can tell you right now, it's a hive of activity and has been all day up in the newsroom. They're getting across all the things in the budget because, of course, we've got to reconcile what has been promised by the ACT government and what has been delivered on this budget, but also look through all the little fine print in this very big budget. So that's what they've been doing. Great article up online already. I really, as well as listening right now to if you're sitting in the car and you get a chance later, Monty Bogle's done a great story, basically looking at some of the big things, the five or six big takeaways from the budget. I'll be repeating some of those too, just for those people who have just tuned in and wondering what's going on with the budget. Well, for most people, your rates are going up. That's one thing. You can find out how much in your suburb by going to the ABC website, popping in your postcode or where you live. And it's all there for you in black and white. Have a think about what you're listening to over the next little while and hit me with some questions, things you want to find out about 0467 922 666 or 1300 681 666. So we've heard about some of the main items in the budget, but overall, we need someone to cast an eye over the finance of it. The way that it looks financially, is it healthy? Is a return to surplus after 3 years just that little bit or very optimistic? Let's find out. Stephen Bartos is a professor of economics at the University of Canberra and joins us. Good afternoon.
14: Good afternoon, Georgia.
10: Now, you've cast an eye over this. The overall health of the budget or the economy here in the ACT, what do you take from it?
14: Look, small jurisdictions across Australia struggle. One good thing we can say is we're not in as bad shape as the Northern Territory or Tasmania. The government is doing some interesting things in this budget, like abolishing stamp duty for first home buyers. But that comes at the cost of keeping a deficit going. And so the government's promised to get the what's called the net operating surplus back in headline net operating balance back into surplus by 2029. That's kind of a jam tomorrow promise. It relies on the technical assumption that governments don't decide to spend any more money between now and 2028, which, well, we'll believe it when we see it.
10: I do wonder too, when they make these predictions, whether or not they're taking the best case scenario of both like CPI or even say world politics. I think they've got something in the budget regarding it depends what happens with the war in the Middle East. So they're sort of like couching it somewhat.
14: Yeah, although the ACT forecasts are pretty much in line with what the Reserve Bank and the Federal Treasury are thinking is going to happen. So they're not too out of line there. And also the assumption that government won't make any more decisions to spend money is also just in line with the standard budget practice across all Australian states and territories. So they're not out of line. It's just that it's a bit of a wait-and-see process to see whether they actually deliver.
10: If it's not so out of line, why are we so far off, like millions and millions off every year when it comes to what they predict?
14: Ah, now that's a good question. Partly it's because predictions are subject to change if there's a change in economic conditions, and the global economy is pretty volatile at the moment. But also, look, I think the one that was pretty unforgivable was the big revision to the health budget that we saw last year. That it's quite hard to see why that happened, other than somebody just didn't estimate particularly well. But fingers crossed that ACT Treasury has learned from that and has improved their methodologies.
10: Shouldn't that, though, I mean, given the big injection of funds we've had from the federal government, it should be looking slightly better, shouldn't it, particularly when it comes to health spend?
14: Well, it is looking slightly better in terms of the overall size of the deficit. It's less than it might have been. And I think that's a very good point, Georgia. The ACT has a lot to thank the Commonwealth for. I know people focused on the Commonwealth budget on their things like capital gains tax changes, but something that got pretty much ignored was a big increase in funding under the National Health Agreement that saw a lot of money go to the states and territories, and the ACT is reaping the benefits of that federal money coming in. So there's a big chunk of extra money. And there's some other positives in the budget too. I mean, like, I think they're finally addressing the problem of repairs and maintenance in public housing with a big increase there, which is well overdue. So there are some positives in the budget too.
10: They've also delayed some of the big infrastructure projects. Some things are just being pushed back slightly. Do you think that's a good, I guess, fiscal or economic decision?
14: It's something where they've made a virtue out of necessity. Andrew Barr's quite right that it wasn't realistic anyway, because there's only so many tradespeople in the ACT. The government can't employ them all, so it's something that they would have had to do in any case, but it has helped the budget bottom line. But it's only putting off rather than actually cancelling. And I think one of the interesting things for me about this budget is that it didn't tackle the underlying sustainability issues that were identified by Saul Eslake in his really excellent report for the Assembly. I looked in vain through the budget papers for any mention of Saul Eslake's report. I don't think the government likes it very much, but it did point out that there are some serious fundamental issues in terms of the sustainability of the budget. And partly that's due to a low local tax base. The budget papers point out that the ACT's got it's a low taxing jurisdiction. But if we want to have high quality services, we actually got to have the taxes to pay for them.
10: I don't know. Saul Eslake did point to a lot of the spending that was happening with infrastructure. And so maybe they have sort of pointed to Saul Eslake's report a little bit by delaying some of that, but they certainly haven't mentioned it. That's a good pick up there. Thank you so much for your time. I appreciate it.
14: No worries, Georgia.
10: Thank you. That's Professor Stephen Bartos there. He's from the Centre for Environment Governance at UC. So would we say a pass? He did pull up some things in the budget, but has said other things, well, makes a little bit of sense. But the idea around not being able to predict a surplus or a deficit, I think that is one point that people keep coming back to on the text line. I'll give you an overview of where the money is being spent. Top line, health, $3 billion. That's the biggest spend. Education's $2.1 billion, just below that. We'll be doing all that very soon. One of the things that you kept on telling us on the text line and by calling in is that you were really concerned about the cost of living and how you would be able to afford
1: other things that you need. So, yes, rate increases for many people, those people who, of course, own properties. So Dr. Devon Bowles joins us. He's the CEO of the ACT Council of Social Service, who has also been keeping an eye on the budget and joins us. Hi, Devon.
15: Great to be with you.
1: Overall, what do you think this budget does for those people who are most needy and the organisations that help them?
15: Yeah, this is a budget that has really listened to the needs of people who are doing it toughest in the ACT and the sector that supports them. The ACT government really is showing national leadership in taking concrete action to deal with increasing financial pressures. This absolutely is a time of international and economic uncertainty. Everyone is feeling pressure to manage expenditure. I think, you know, every single listener is feeling some degree of bite. And the same extends to the ACT government itself. This budget has been very targeted in lifting revenue in ways that are sensible and which

0: are progressive. So increasing revenue in many cases from people who are more able to pay more taxes at this point. And then it is also focused more on prevention. And that is really important because we know prevention is a good investment. It's great to keep someone out of homelessness for moral reasons, but it also means that their demands on the hospital system are going to be significantly reduced, and that's going to save the ACT government money.
1: So for people who are on the poverty line and people that need public housing and those people, you're seeing things in the budget for that. We hear the term, though, about the working poor. I do wonder about people who right now texting us on the text line who are struggling to pay their mortgage, who are struggling to pay childcare, to do all those things, and now they're also going to have rate increases. Is there anything in there for those people, what we're now calling the working poor, though?
0: So I think whether people experience a rate increase or not, as I understand it, will depend on their unimproved land value. Mm. Some people will actually get rate reductions, and that looks to be broadly progressive. So people with higher unimproved land values are more likely to see a rate increase. Absolutely acknowledge, though, that a lot of people are feeling the pinch, and I think, you know, everyone's sympathetic to that. It's extending to more and more people. In a situation, though, where government is itself constrained, it has to make decisions about where to prioritize, and I think most Canberrans want to see the revenue base continue to be shifted to be more progressive, and want to see a shift in investment to focus on prevention and focus on the people that most need government assistance. So we've seen, for instance, some additional funding in emergency food relief. We've seen a lot of additional funding on public housing maintenance, which is likely to be a good investment because it keeps the value of a significant asset higher.
1: Devon, just we're coming right on news headlines, but what opportunities have been missed just quickly? You've said the good takeaways, but surely you're not 100% happy.
0: No, I think there was always more room to invest in social housing, which is a deficit created over many decades, and also recognizing changes to the NDIS investment in supports for people with disabilities.
1: Thank you so much for your time. I appreciate it.
0: Thank you.
1: That's Dr. Devon Bowles there. He's the CEO of ATCOS and has been looking over the budget, as have many of you as well. And over the coming hours and days, you're going to hear more as we drill down into what some of these, allocations of money and what it might mean for you wherever you live and work and whatever's going on in your life. Right now, though, we're going to head to the ABC newsroom. Just a reminder, the Treasurer, Chris Till, is handing down his budget and he's going to chat to us. We'll talk to him in about 5 minutes' time, so stay listening. Right now, though, news headlines with Jennifer Sexton.
2: Thanks, Georgia. Making news as

0: this year, while pensioners, eligible NDIS participants and home buyers who've not owned a property in the past 5 years will also not have to pay stamp duty. On the fiscal side, the Treasurer, Chris Steele, says the government is not delaying budget repair, despite the projected return to budget surplus being pushed back a year. The budget was due to return to a surplus next year, but is now forecast for the 2028-29 financial year. In other news, advocates have told a Senate inquiry into planned changes to the National Disability Insurance Scheme proposed funding cuts for measures that support participants to get out in the community would instead leave them isolated and at risk of harm. In the Middle East, the US military says it's hit more than 20 Iranian targets as conflict intensifies again in the Gulf. An Indonesian military court has sentenced 4 military officers to jail for their involvement in an acid attack on an activist known for campaigning against the growing role of the military. Australia's medicines regulator is cracking down on peptides, saying an increase in supply of the unlawful drugs poses a risk to consumer safety. And in Super Rugby Women's, ACT Brumbies coach James Irwin has made one change to the side ahead of their round two clash against the Waratahs at Viking Park on Sunday. Wallaroo of the year Tabua Tuinakavadra is set to make her season debut for the Brumbies after missing the opening round. A weather wrap coming up in a moment, and there'll be more news at 6 o'clock.
1: Hello, Samantha Donovan here on PM at 6:05. Gulf states at risk of being swept back into the war as Iran and the US trade missile strikes. Also, Belfast on edge after a night of anti-immigration riots. And thousands packed the MCG to farewell former Australian of the Year and motor neurone disease campaigner Neil Danaher.
2: MND doesn't define Neil. Neil is defined by his character, his strength and resilience.
1: I hope you'll join me for PM just after the 6 o'clock news.
3: Big day in the ACT. Chris Steele has handed down his budget. So how does it affect you and where you live and what you do in your life? We're going to try and break down some of that for you as well this half hour. And the Treasurer will join me in just a moment. Quickly find out what's happening weather-wise though. Alenka, it's a wet one out there at the moment. Alenka Duma joins us. What can we expect over the next 24 hours?
4: Yeah, certainly has been a little bit wet across the ACT today, and we are expecting those showers to continue into this evening but become less likely later tonight, with still the slight chance of a shower expected early tomorrow morning, but generally looking at a partly cloudy day for Thursday's with tops of around 17 degrees after a overnight minimum of around 8 degrees. So certainly that rainfall is expected to ease as we head into the latter part of this week.
3: And what about into the weekend?
4: Yeah, over the weekend we are expecting a cold front to cross the region. That is expected to bring a shower or two both on Saturday and Sunday. However, most of that rainfall is expected in the sort of evening or overnight period, possibly into the morning period on Sunday. So we will see some dry periods during Saturday morning and potentially afternoon, and as well as Sunday afternoon.
3: Alenka, thanks so much.
4: Thanks, Georgia.
3: That's Alenka Duma from the Bureau of Meteorology. That's what's happening weather-wise. So what's in store for you finance-wise? The Treasurer will be with us in just a moment. He's just handed down his budget. Top line is, for many people, there will be a rate increase, but the health levy has gone. Health, $3 billion. Environment, sustainable development, climate change, $257 million. In terms of the billions, though, it's pretty much education and health, which is what you might well expect. If you've got questions, 0467 922 666 or 1300 681 666, send us a text. 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
3: Thanks for joining me on ABC Radio Canberra. I'm Georgia Steins. 0467 922 666 or 1300 681 666. Thanks for joining me. We are going to be talking about the budget now. If you've got questions in and around these things that you're not happy with, things that you like so far that you've heard about the budget, let me know. The Treasurer, Chris Steele, has just handed down his budget and he joins me. Good evening, Treasurer.
7: Good evening, Georgia.
3: Firstly, why is the deficit more than you forecast?

0: because we're investing in frontline services for our community. And there's also been some technical adjustments as well, lower than expected GST revenue, for example, as well as lower own source taxation revenue, including through payroll tax. So that has had an impact on the bottom line for the 26-27 year, but it still continues the work that we set out in the last budget in our fiscal strategy to improve the budget position, bring it back to balance and surplus over the forward estimates. And this year, compared to last year, there'll be a $778 million improvement on the budget bottom line. We'll also, in the budget year, return to a cash operating surplus of $109 million, with surpluses right across the forward estimates, which is important in helping to fund the infrastructure program with more of a portion from cash rather than borrowings.
1: Just to clarify, though, for people listening, and this is not your first budget, but every budget that you've handed down, and also to, I will say, your predecessor, the figure that you have forecasted that we'd get to, the surplus, it's always wrong. And it's not just wrong, it's out by millions. So when they do the forecasts, how do you expect people to sort of, I guess, believe what you're saying in terms of when you will return to surplus when you haven't got it right yet for all different reasons?
0: Well, every budget, we make new policy decisions based on the circumstances of the economy and the needs of our community. And the purpose of handing down the budget is to update the community on those new policy decisions and expenditure, as well as revenue decisions. And we have made policy decisions to support our community in key areas like housing, like providing frontline services like firefighters and paramedics. That investment couldn't wait. It needed to be made now to support our community. But we're also taking responsible steps in the budget to make sure that the budget is on a sustainable path. And we've made real progress since the last budget, where we did make really tough decisions on both the expenditure side of the budget and the revenue side. We've continued that work this budget, but we had to be measured in the decisions that we made because of the uncertain economic conditions. Households are under pressure and businesses are under pressure. And so the decisions that we've made, particularly on the revenue side, have had to be measured, as well as the investment that we've made in cost of living, which had to be measured as well to make sure that our budget is sustainable.
1: But the point that I'm getting to is that you keep talking about surpluses, but we don't get much closer, marginally closer, but not much closer. So why do we still keep talking about surpluses? Because why do you keep getting the figures wrong?
0: Well, what we've seen over the last 2 years since I've been the Treasurer is a significant turnaround in the Territory's finances. A $500 million turnaround, close to $600 million turnaround, and now $178 million turnaround year to year. So we're seeing that continued improvement. And it's because of the government's responsible decisions that we've made, particularly to constrain the growth of the public service over time. I know there's been a big conversation in the community about the decisions that some of the directorates are taking to use voluntary redundancies. What that is about is making sure that the level of growth in the public services is sustainable over time and that it can catch up with our revenue. So that work is going to continue over a number of budgets. We set out the fiscal strategy to achieve surplus over the forward estimates. And that's what we're doing. We've shown real progress by achieving a cash operating surplus for the budget year in 2026-27, and we'll continue that work ongoing.
1: Just finally, and then I want to move on to other things, but just finally, are you saying to me right now that those figures that you're telling us for the next couple of budgets, you're going to stand by them and you've got the figures right?
0: Well, every budget, we make new decisions, new spending decisions and new decisions about revenue. That's the purpose of the budget, is to update the community on that. But the forecasts that Treasury undertakes are generally pretty accurate. What we're talking about is a variance of under 2%.
1: It's hundreds of millions of dollars that it was out.
0: It is in the context of a almost $10 billion budget. So it is a large budget. We're continuing to the effort that we've made around constraining expenditure growth, particularly the public service. But we've also made some really tough decisions about infrastructure, resetting the infrastructure program to make sure that it's deliverable and sustainable, and making room for key investments that we've made in the budget, like the new Northside Hospital, which is critical to providing capacity that our community needs over the next decade and beyond.
1: Okay, so I'm taking with that $400 million either side is what you're saying is okay if it's like, you know, part of a billion-dollar budget. Let's move on. A key feature of the budget is housing. We've been hearing from lots of interest groups in regards to housing, many applauding some of the things that are involved in this budget and the pre-budget announcement. One of the questions that keep coming up, though, is where is the money in terms of the planning workforce? So the workforce that will do the building, those people, but also, too, in terms of within the ACT government, when you get all these, hopefully, planning developments of people wanting to do missing middle housing, are you investing in those staff within the directorate?
0: Yes, we are. And there's a specific budget measure about funding that work. We've also got more money from the Commonwealth government under the National Competition Policy to do some of that planning work to streamline planning and building processes so that we can get quicker approvals for new housing projects whilst ensuring that they're built to a high quality and design quality. But this is the biggest investment in new housing in the Territory's history, both in terms of the extra investment into public, social and affordable housing, including the new public housing pipeline supporting 450 new homes. But it's also very significant in terms of the tax reforms that we've announced today, abolishing stamp duty permanently and entirely for first home buyers, as well as buyers of off the plan units and turnkey units that have already been built. That supports our missing middle housing reforms, and we've got further tax measures in the budget to support those projects, halving codified LVC as well. So a huge amount in there for housing and also for repairs and maintenance of our existing housing stock as well.
1: Treasurer,
0: structural investment there.
1: Treasurer, what I'm getting to in regards to that, and a lot of people have welcomed some of those announcements, though, but you've also been talking about voluntary redundancies, and I know within the budget there's a specific amount of money that's been set aside. Is there any voluntary redundancies that's going to happen in those areas, in those planning areas, or is that an area that is safe from that because of the housing that you're hoping is going to come through?
0: So the Sydney Environment Directorate's been looking reviewing the entire planning and building system to try and remove duplication, unnecessary processes that weren't adding value. And so they are looking at the efficiency of the whole system, and they're making sure that there's enough resources there to be able to deliver on the government's planning priorities.
1: So there may be redundancies in that area that looks at planning. Sorry, can I just get a yes or no?
0: We won't know until the people will put their hands forward as part of the expression of interest process, and that will have to be evaluated. And part of that evaluation will be looking at where are those people coming from, what teams, do they have the resources to continue to deliver on the government and community's priorities. And it's about realigning the agency's resources with those priorities. So we want investment in those areas because we want to see more housing built, and everyone's really clear about that mission. But we also need to make sure that the growth in the public service, which has grown by 30%, you know, since 2019, is sustainable, and it just can't grow at that level. So we've set a new fiscal rule in the budget that the public service won't grow more than our population over time, and that's about constraining the growth in the public service but also allowing agencies to make those decisions to realign their workforce and resources with community priorities, including new housing.
1: When it comes to the money that's been set aside for voluntary redundancies, so how many voluntary redundancies are we talking about? Like, what is that figure?
0: So it will really depend on
1: but you put the money aside.
0: Who puts up their hand, but we have provided funding in the budget to support them to restructure and right size and focus on those community priorities. So each agency will need to make their own decisions about that. City and Environment Directorate's already out there with their expression of interest process, and I'm sure they'll update the community at an appropriate time on that. But yes, we are funding them.
1: But how much money is being...
0: they deliver on their budgets.
1: But can I just clarify, because in the budget there's a line that says money is put aside for those voluntary redundancies. I'm asking how much money. You must have an idea.
0: Yes, that is provided for in the budget. And so that we have set aside funding, and I'll just open the page.
1: Thank you. That'd be great.
0: Just allow me and tell you exactly how much.
1: I'll just reset while you're checking on that. If you have just joined us, the Treasurer, Chris Steele, has joined us. He's just passed down his budget in that too. And the reason we're talking about this is because obviously there's many people listening right now who are public servants, and maybe they're in a directorate that's already announced, or maybe not. But there has been some money set aside when it comes to the voluntary redundancies. So was an actual figure given?
0: I've got the number here, Georgia. So there's the expenses of $35 million over the forward estimates to support the restructure fund, which will be available to agencies to use if they need to. They won't necessarily all want to tap into this. Mm. Some of them will undertake other budget control measures other than voluntary redundancies, but it is there if they need to use it. But what that investment will do is generate long-term savings to the budget to make sure that government services are sustainable and so that we can continue to deliver the high level of services that community expects.
1: Treasurer, one of the things, of course, that has happened is the rate increases. And I imagine, too, you've probably heard this already, but we're getting a fair few texts from people coming through and saying they can't afford more rate increases. People are struggling with the cost of living. I guess, what did you weigh up, given what we know about the cost of living and how people are struggling with the rate increases? And why did you make the decision you did?
0: So we've been really mindful of the current economic conditions and that households are under pressure, just like the ACT budget's under pressure with additional costs at the moment as well. And we've had to be measured in the decisions that we've made, both in the level of cost of living support that we could provide, but we have provided some, but it's been targeted at those who need it most, but also in the revenue decisions that we've made. We've deferred motor vehicle additional indexation on motor vehicle registration that was due to start on the 1st of July, recognising that with current fuel prices as high as they are, motor vehicle costs, transport costs are a pressure for households. So we've deferred that decision that we took in the last budget to give some relief to motorists and households. But we have also cut the health levy as well. And what that means for rates is that for someone's rates bill, it will go up by, on average, 5% next year. So that will continue to support government services, but we believe that that's been set at a reasonable level, given that we've cut the health levy, to continue to fund the services that the community expects. We will also be asking purchasers of higher polluting vehicles to pay more through motor vehicle duty. So that's people who are purchasing category B through to D vehicles, but the lower and zero emitting vehicles, they won't be paying more. And in fact, they'll be paying less than New South Wales.
1: So that could well be people who can't afford necessarily to buy an electric vehicle or to upgrade their old vehicle.
0: They'll have the opportunity to purchase a lower emitting vehicle, just not the highest polluting vehicles. So people have a choice when they buy a vehicle, and we're simply trying to incentivise the choice to purchase a lower emissions vehicle. They could, of course, not choose to do that and choose to pay more if they wish.
1: Given your role, both your roles, if we talk about housing and infrastructure, and we also talk about as Treasurer, I just wonder too about the decision to delay the projects and I guess why that decision was made.
0: Well, the decision that was made to reset the infrastructure program is to make sure that the level of investment is at a sustainable baseline. We've seen a very high level of capital investment in recent years. We've seen some big tier one projects which have been in flight coming to a close. And so it's reasonable now to adjust to a lower baseline level, the kind of baseline you would have seen before the COVID pandemic. And that helps to reduce the levels of net debt over the coming years. In fact, for the next 2 years, going back to the sort of assumptions and forecasts made in the budget, the levels of net debt will be lower than what was forecast in the last budget for the next 2 years.
1: Because you've delayed infrastructure projects.
0: Because we are deferring certain infrastructure projects that are not in flight, prioritising the ones that are in flight, and priority projects like the Northside Hospital, which are a critical priority for the government and the community to provide the capacity in the system that we need. So we're still delivering on our election commitments. We're still delivering the important local infrastructure projects that we committed to at the election. But the program will see deferral of some projects. They will still happen just over a longer period of time that's sustainable for the budget. So this is about fiscal sustainability, and it shows the continuation of some of the tough decisions we've had to make to make sure we deliver priorities for the community and can continue to deliver the services that our community needs.
1: Why are you using the word deferred? It's a delay. It's still happening, but it's delayed. Do you think deferred sounds better?
0: Oh, look, we can have a semantic conversation, Georgia.
1: Well, you keep on correcting every time I say, why have you delayed? And you're saying deferred. You're putting them off.
0: Well, not necessarily. Some of these projects, and this is part of the point that we've been making in this decision, some of these projects, we were not as realistic as we should have been about the timeframes for delivery. Mm. Infrastructure projects in the past have been prone to delay. So what we're doing is being far more realistic about the delivery timeframes for these projects, upfront with the community that it was going to take longer to deliver some of these projects, and that there just isn't market capacity and skills to be able to deliver them. We've had projects that have gone out for tender where there's been zero bidders or one bidder, and that of course inflates the price of the project as well because there's a lack of competition. And our infrastructure projects at the same time have also been hit by the extra costs associated with the war in the Middle East, with the oil shock that's been passed through to construction products. So we had to act in this budget. It's a responsible step that we've taken, but we're still going to deliver the priority infrastructure projects our community needs.
1: Just on those key points very quickly, Treasurer, because I know you've got to go and we've got to go to the next story too, but does that mean that those estimated costs of those budgets that are being deferred, delayed, that they might blow out slightly? Are you expecting you'll have to recost them?
0: So we'll continue to monitor closely the infrastructure program. But as we see, obviously, developments in global context with the war, with projects that have been pushed back a little bit further, that gives that time for supply chain issues to resolve themselves, prices to come down so that they're at more moderate levels for us to then progress with the work. I think that's a reasonable thing to do. It's very uncertain economic conditions at the moment, so we're going to have to monitor that quickly. But we want to deliver our infrastructure projects, but not at any cost. And we want to get the best value for money for the people of the Capital Territory.
1: Treasurer, thank you so much for your time. I appreciate it.
0: Thank you.
1: That is the Treasurer, Chris Steele, there, just off the back of his budget. You got so much to say. I'm just going to go to a couple of texts very quickly. Feeling down, I said, my rates go up $360 a year. My salary does not increase by that amount. That is from Phil. Not happy there on the text line. Many aren't. People are saying, why are my rates continually going up? Why more houses, apartments being built, yet services are going down? That is from Gav on the text line. Keep your texts coming. Right now, though, I've got Greg Jennett, who'll be on the TV news tonight with the budget. Hi, Greg.
2: Yeah, g'day, Georgia. I've been reading more budget papers than might be healthily advised to do, but I have done that today.
1: Make sure you say deferred, not delayed. Yeah. And Renee Crosh with Evenings. Hi, Renee.
3: Hello, Georgia.
2: G'day, Renee.
1: Renee, is it a budget-free zone on Evenings?
3: I think so.
1: Yeah.
3: I think I'll leave it to you.
1: What do you got in store for us?
3: Not the budget.
2: Relief.
1: What else?
2: Relief.
3: There's some good news, though, isn't there, in the budget?
2: Yes.
3: Stamp duty on first homes for first-time buyers?
2: Absolutely. That will be warmly received by younger would-be buyers,
1: There is absolutely some people are happy by some things. A lot of people not happy about the rates. I mean, who likes to pay more in rates? Probably not anyone. But, you know, on the good news, Renee, apparently we're all driving better or we're not getting caught because less revenue is coming in for traffic infringements. So there's some positive news today.
3: The police are all eating donuts on the side of the road.
2: That could be it.
1: Renee Crosh.
3: Oh, look, you know, I think I was just having this conversation with my manager about, you know, anger being an energy and, you know, some media just loving to kind of like tap into the anger of the community and rile them up and everybody's pissed off about everything and you'd think this country was the worst place to live.
2: Mm-hmm.
3: And I kind of think, is that really who we are? Is that what people are wanting to tune into?
2: Yeah.
3: Do they like to hear that? Like constant complaint about how bad everything is?
2: Yeah, I've been pondering that myself, actually, because it's building up this head of steam and it's become the dominant narrative, hasn't it, to explain everything from the rise of one nation through to whatever. But do we overdo it? Probably.
3: I'm not suggesting that we be Pollyanna and say, oh, how lucky are we in, you know, how wonderful it is. Things can always be better. Mm. But I just don't know that I want to live in a world where we just constantly feel angry that things are so bad, because they're not bad. I mean, we live in a great time. Technology has given us access to so much information. Mm. We just need to know how to use it, right? We need education. We need to be encouraged to use it for the right reasons, don't we?
2: Exactly, yeah. Is there a place for an optimist's party or something like that says, come on, everyone, buck up?
1: Can we join one? I do just quickly, though, I do just need to let people know, I'm just getting lots of texts through. We did have an earlier collision on the Glenlock interchange. It is extremely heavy. If you can go a different way, you should. Leigh Denman Drive northbound is also very slow. And on Madura Parkway northbound, delays there as well. There were quite a few accidents in Canberra tonight. So if you're sitting in the traffic, that could be why. That's all we know at the moment in regards to the Glenlock interchange. Sorry, Renee, before the text line blew up on me.
2: Mm-hmm.
1: I don't mean to be negative when you're being Pollyanna.
3: No.
2: The roads have never been worse.
3: I'll leave you with one thought. At 8 o'clock tonight, it's What Would You Do Wednesday? And my question really is around, you know, the old law of finders keepers, losers weepers?
2: Yeah.
1: Mm.
3: Do you go along with that? Is it just your good luck, what you found? Or does it matter exactly the value of what you found and where you found it? And if you can locate the person, you always should. Or, no, you just pick up that diamond ring and it's yours. Thank you very much. Where do you kind of sit?
2: Some things like a mobile phone, which is useless to you, let's face it, with all the security, and having lost a few myself, would always hand that in. But I don't know, a $20 note fluttering through the park at your feet, maybe not so much.
1: That is,
3: would you?
1: Yeah, a beanie on a really cold day, I don't know.
3: Would you hand the $20 note in?
2: I don't think I would.
1: No, how could you find the owner?
2: Yeah, I think not.
1: Depends if there was lots of people around. I don't know. It's tricky. Hey, Renee, we've got to go, but we'll be listening in. Thank you.
2: Okay, see you.
1: That's lovely. Renee Crush will be on evenings. Yes, people calling in about a Glenlock interchange. There was an earlier accident. We were told that three cars have been moved off the road, but it is still causing quite big delays. Greg Jenner, all about the budget?
2: Yeah, it is. Feel free to interrupt me if you have other important traffic announcements along the way, Georgia. But as I said, I've been reading it at length. I just listened to your discussion with the Treasurer there. There is a lot to sink your teeth into, and in many ways it's a pivotal year to try and turn things around. But has he? Has he really turned it around? Because, I mean, the biggest jaw drop for me as I looked through it was that at the year we're entering, the next financial year, the budget is $240 million worse than he thought it would be only in February. So he gave us a budget update on the 28th of February, and here we've had a massive write-down on the bottom line in a very short period of time. Surprise, surprise. What happened on the 28th of February? Donald Trump started the war in the Middle East. So he's been a bit unfortunate, the Treasurer, that he's been caught up, entangled in the Donald Trump web of war. But there you go. That's another matter that we'll be covering off in tonight's news, Iran unleashing missile attacks and more. Busy night. I'll let you go. No, you've got traffic announcements.
1: No, it's all good, Greg Jenner. Thank you so much. It'll be a great night on your TV tonight. So make sure you listen. Please go to the ABC website. Our colleagues have done an excellent job breaking down all the stuff for the budget as well. Big thank you to the team, Pete and James, for getting this drive show together as well. Thank you all so much for texting in. Just remember, you got loads of chances to call or text in tomorrow to all the programs. Have a look at the budget and then tell us what you think. You have a wonderful evening. Thanks so much for your company. Bye for now.
4: Good evening, Jennifer Sexton with ABC News. The ACD budget deficit has blown up by $243 million for the next financial year, while rates are set to go up by an average of 5%. Peter Lusted reports.
5: The mid-year budget review forecasts the ACT budget in 26-27 to have a deficit of $80 million. Today's update revealed that it has blown out to $323 million. The budget was previously expected to reach surplus in 2027-28, but that's been pushed back a year. Rates will drop for 27,000 Canberrans, but will go up 5% on average next financial year, while stamp duty will be abolished in the ACT from July for first home buyers, pensioners, NDIS participants and people who have not owned property in the last 5 years.
4: The ACT government has defended its controversial decision to introduce the health levy

0: last year after now announcing it scrapped it in today's budget. The levy was brought in at last year's budget to address funding needs for health projects. The Health Minister, Rachel Stephen-Smith, says it's no longer needed because Commonwealth funding has helped bridge that gap.
1: What has changed between then and now is that we now have agreement on a National Health Reform Agreement, and that includes a recognition that small jurisdictions like the ACT lack economies of scale and do face higher costs in delivering hospital services.
0: In other news now, and some National Disability Insurance Scheme participants say proposed cuts to the program will cost lives. Senators are presiding over public hearings into draft legislation, paving the way for the biggest ever cuts to the now $50 billion scheme. The Albanese government says the changes are necessary to reduce the scheme's cost and make it more sustainable. Speaking at the hearing, Hannah Divany, who lives with cerebral palsy, says the proposals will have major implications.
2: When disabled people die, as a direct result of this bill, and they will, their blood will be on your hands. How do I know people will die? Because you will have made it impossible for them to live in so many ways. And you will have to live with that every single day for the rest of your life.
0: To the Middle East now, where the US and Iran are trading fresh airstrikes throughout the Persian Gulf in yet another dangerous escalation of the war in the region. The US president had warned there would be a response to the downing of a helicopter by Iran, and Tehran has reacted in kind, launching an attack on the US Navy's Fifth Fleet base. Matthew Doran has more from Jerusalem.
3: We knew that something was coming ever since Donald Trump promised that there would be a response to the downing of that helicopter by Iran. It was just the scale and the timing of such a response that everyone was waiting to see. US CENTCOM, which is the regional command in this part of the world, announced that those strikes were beginning very, very late in the evening here local time. And then it appears that around 20 different sites were hit by the US across the Gulf, particularly across the Iranian coast there.
0: Back home in ACT, police are calling for witnesses to an alleged assault on Monday night in Canberra's north, where a woman hid in a light rail carriage from her alleged attacker. Police allege between 10:30pm and 11:50pm, a 33-year-old man threatened to kill his partner before chasing her out of their home and tackling her to the ground on a grass field near Flemington Road and Manning Clark Avenue in Gungahlin. It's alleged he then choked her to the point of unconsciousness, and once the woman regained consciousness, she boarded the light rail, where the tram operator locked her on board and called police. To finance, the share market has lifted today despite the US and Iran trading fresh strikes. The ASX 200 has closed up 0.6%. Oil is down, gold is down, the dollar's lower. It's buying 70.2 US cents. To sport, and Somali soccer referee Omar Atten has arrived in his home country's capital, Mogadishu, after he was denied entry into the United States ahead of the World Cup. The Trump administration says he'd been refused entry because of links to suspected members of terror organisations. In Super Rugby Women's, ACT Brumbies coach James Owens made one change to the side ahead of their round two clash against the Waratahs on Sunday. Wallaroo of the Year Tabua Tuinavadra is set to make her season debut for the Brumbies after missing the opening round. Turning to Canberra's weather tonight, a shower or two with a low of 8 forecast. Tomorrow partly cloudy, the slight chance of a shower in the early morning. Light winds through the day and a top of 17 degrees. On Friday, cloud clearing, also a top of 17. A shower or two on Saturday. At the moment, it's 13 degrees around the city. ABC News.
4: Good evening and welcome to PM. I'm Samantha Donovan, coming to you from the lands of the Wurundjeri people of the Kulin Nation in Melbourne. Tonight, Gulf states at risk of being swept back into the war as Iran and the US trade missile strikes. Also, Belfast on edge after a night of anti-immigration riots. And thousands pack the MCG to farewell former Australian of the Year and motor neurone disease campaigner Neil Danaher.
5: MND doesn't define Neil. Neil is defined by his character, his strength and resilience.
4: A An imminent end to the war between the US and Iran is looking even more unlikely after the downing of an American helicopter near the Strait of Hormuz. The incident prompted Donald Trump to order American strikes on Iranian air defense.

0: Good evening, Jennifer Sexton with ABC News. The ACT budget has been handed down and will see rates rise by an average of 5%, but a controversial levy scrapped. Caitlin Maloney reports.
1: According to the budget, the health levy will be scrapped from July, 1 year after it was introduced. It follows additional funding being secured from the federal government to help combat the rising cost of Canberra's healthcare system. While the Territory Government says 27,000 households will save on their rates with the levy's removal, most rates will increase on average by 5%. The budget also includes new stamp duty exemptions for first home buyers, pensioners and eligible NDIS participants, a decision building on the government's decade-long ambition to abolish stamp duty on all house sales.
0: ACT Treasurer Chris Dill says the government's not delaying budget repair despite the projected return to budget surplus being pushed back.

0: Back a year, the mid-year budget review forecast the budget in 26-27 to have a deficit of $80 million. Today's update revealed that has blown out to $323 million. The budget was due to return to surplus next year but is now forecast for the following financial year. Minister Steele says the budget focuses on delivering to community while making progress on the government's fiscal strategy.
1: We're showing a return to a cash operating

0: $50 billion scheme, which the Albanese government says will make it more sustainable. Sophie Cusworth from Women with Disability Australia says the proposed changes will restrict support services, particularly for women.
1: People may lose essential supports when there is currently nowhere else to go. Costs, care and risk will be shifted onto people with disability and their families, particularly women. And the future rules, tools and evidence settings enabled by this bill may reproduce gender bias, further locking women with disability out of support.
0: Australia's medicines regulator has launched a crackdown on illegal peptides, saying an increase in advertising and supply is posing a risk to community safety. Here's National Health reporter Stephanie Dalzell.
2: Unregulated peptide products promising to help you lose weight or make you look younger have surged in popularity on social media. The Therapeutic Goods Administration is now cracking down, naming unapproved peptides as a new priority focus area, alongside products like vapes and sunscreens. The move signals a scaling up in the TGA's response to unregulated peptides, with the regulator warning the consequences of manufacturing or advertising unlawful peptides might include product seizures, infringement notices, and even criminal penalties.
0: Overseas, and an Indonesian military court has sentenced four military officers to jail for their involvement in an acid attack on an activist known for campaigning against the growing role of the military. The sentences range from 1.5 to 3 years. The four officers were found guilty on charges of serious premeditated assault after attacking Andre Yunus, who worked with the rights group, the Commission for Missing Persons and Victims of Violence. The US House of Representatives has passed a long-delayed bill to fund immigration enforcement. The $100 billion bill, which the Senate has already approved, now goes to President Donald Trump for his signature. Democrats had wanted changes to the way immigration and customs enforcement operates after its agents killed two US citizens in separate incidents. To sport, and in the NRL, Canberra Raiders centre Matt Timoko says the playing group are working to lift their performances as they look to move up the NRL ladder. The Raiders are currently in 14th place on the ladder with 5 wins and 8 losses and face the Eels on Saturday in Sydney. Timoko says that the Raiders aren't listening to the outside noise surrounding the team.
3: People can kind of write whatever they want about us. We're definitely a young team, and I think we're still kind of learning the ins and outs of our games and how we play, how well we play with each other and sort of certain combinations. So, like I said, people can kind of write what they want about us, but all that matters is the people that's in here.
0: Canberra's weather tonight, a shower or two with a low of 8. Tomorrow, partly cloudy, the slight chance of a shower in the early morning. Light winds through the day and a top of 17 degrees. Cloud clearing on Friday, also heading for 17, a shower or two on Saturday at top of 16. At the moment, it's 13 degrees. 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
7: Hello, how are you going this Wednesday, the 10th of June? Hope you've had a great day. Tonight, after 8 o'clock, it's time for What Would You Do Wednesday, where we ask you a little kind of scenario and ask, what would you do if it happened to you? Tonight, it's all around the old law, finders, keepers, losers, weepers. Remember that? Do you reckon it stacks up today? If you found $5, $50, $500, can you keep it? Is there a line to be drawn on what you can keep and what you can't? Does it depend on the value, where you found it, or is it just your bloody good luck? Eureka! We'll unravel it together after 8. And in our news segment for a Wednesday, a sporting spotlight, we're calling it. We're going to spotlight basketball with the NBA Finals getting very exciting. Can the New York Knicks do it after a 53-year, I think, drought? They've had a 53-year championship drought. They play our time tomorrow morning. It's really getting down to the pointy end. So are you behind it? Are you interested? Are you enticed to see the New York Knicks possibly take the crowning glory? Or are you not a fan of basketball? Do you need more convincing? Maybe we can do that for you after 8:30 tonight. And why you need to take a toothbrush with you always, even to the hospital.

0: simple things like just not having products available as well.
1: Well, congratulations on your research. Brett Mitchell from the University of Newcastle. The other thing that is quite staggering is that your research finds that patients who develop pneumonia and survive will stay in hospital between 10 to 48 days longer.
0: Yeah.
1: It's so unnecessary to get pneumonia. It's you don't come into hospital with pneumonia. You get it from being in hospital.
0: That's right.
1: And it can be avoided.
0: Absolutely. And this shows why investment in infection prevention in hospitals is so important, and research money to invest in these types of pieces of research where we can stop people from getting infections in the first place. If you think about, so in Australia, there's about 180,000 infections every year across Australian public hospitals. If you're looking at your local hospital, say your local hospital is about 500 beds, there's going to be on any given day about 40 to 50 people with an infection that are acquired in hospital, and say about a quarter of those have got pneumonia. So say 10 patients in your local hospital today have got pneumonia, and they're going to stay in hospital for many days longer. So you add that up and you think, okay, there's 40 or 50 bed days lost in a very short space of time over the course of a few days to a week. And that those bed days could be used for elective surgery. They could be used to stop people waiting so long in A&E and the ramping and other things that go on. So there's these other spin-off benefits of preventing infections in hospital apart from the benefits for patients and getting better quality care for patients. But there's this big benefit for society and for health services as well.
1: Oh, absolutely. I'm sold. Andy in Sydney. Hi, Andy.
2: Hi. Look, I've just pulled over on the side of the road. My mum's passed away, but prior to all of that in aged care, they stopped doing my mum's teeth cleaning and I had to get her to the dentist to get a document to say under all that muck, there's food rotting between her teeth and her gums. And he suggested an electric toothbrush, which mum was very good at because she remembered it was a dementia. So I just want to say aged care is equally as important because it gets overlooked. And the teeth, when people aren't getting their teeth done, they go downhill really quickly.
1: Yeah.
2: So the study is so important, is so, so important. We went to the Aged Care Commission and they railed on the people that were looking after mum's teeth and we got it sorted. But it is such an important subject that we're talking about.
1: Thank you for that, Andy. Brett, congratulations again. It's a bit like, you know, like 50 or 60 years ago, they spoke about surgeons used to wear ties in the theatre and they realised how much bacteria was on the tie. Once you removed it, infection rates went through the floor. It's a bit a bit like this, your study. Seems so obvious, but it's so impactful.
0: Look, sometimes we don't need to do the complicated things if we do the get good evidence for the simple things and doing them right. You know, it's not a glamorous intervention. It's not some cutting edge new technology. It's doing something that's really available for most people to be able to do and just do it well.
1: Yeah, take your toothbrush.
0: And that's the beautiful, take your toothbrush. Help your loved one in hospital.
1: Thank you, Brett. Brett Mitchell from the Newcastle University. I'm Renee Crosh. 5 minutes of news coming your way, and then it's the quiz.
3: Questions. They've never been more important. So the one thing we'll never question is our duty to keep asking.
4: Good evening, Jennifer Sexton with ABC News. Despite a deficit of more than $300 million, the ACT budget promises the health levy will be discontinued and there'll be new stamp duty exemptions. Caitlin Maloney has more.
5: The budget delivers an estimated deficit of $323.4 million. That's more than $240 million worse off than what was estimated in February. Despite that, Treasurer Chris Steele says the government has made progress on its fiscal strategy, forecasting a surplus of $244.2 million for the 2028-29 budget, a year later than originally predicted. The controversial health levy will be scrapped from July, following additional Commonwealth funding for the ACT's health services. The territory will also become the first jurisdiction to abolish stamp duty for all first home buyers.
4: The ACT's finance minister says it's fair that rate rises reflect the property wealth of Canberrans. In the budget handed down today, rates will increase across Canberra by an average of 5%. The highest rate rises for homes is 13% in Forrest and Griffith and 19% for units in Ainslie. Rachel Stephen-Smith says the distribution of rate rises in the budget reflects the places people want to live.
6: It is that increase in the value of land in the inner north and inner south that is driving much of the

0: this increase in rates at any time, not just in this particular year.
1: In other news, a Senate inquiry has today heard of the impact proposed cuts to the National Disability Insurance Scheme could have on its participants. Senators are presiding over public hearings into draft legislation that could pave the way for the biggest ever cuts to the now $50 billion scheme. The government says they're needed to ensure the program's sustainability. Speaking at the hearing, Hannah Diviney, who lives with cerebral palsy, says the proposals will have major ramifications on her life.
2: Anytime I leave the house, if I'm not with a friend or a parent, it costs something. That's an incontrovertible fact of my life. Freedom, ambition, career, a social life, all of the things other people in this room take as a given or as a right even, has a price tag for someone like me.
1: Hong Kong has charged 7 people and 2 companies over the world's deadliest residential building fire in decades. The Wong Fuk Court blaze, which killed 168 people at a public housing estate last year, prompted a months-long investigation into the cause. The charges include manslaughter, conspiracy to defraud, money laundering, attempting to pervert the course of public justice, and tax evasion. 4 Indonesian military intelligence officers have been sentenced to up to 3 years after attacking a human rights activist with acid. Indonesia correspondent Tim Swanston reports.
3: 27-year-old human rights activist Andre Yunus was attacked with acid when riding home late at night on his motorcycle. He was left with second and third degree burns across a quarter of his body. Andre had been a vocal critic of the Indonesian military's growing role in government institutions. 4 intelligence officers were today found guilty of premeditated assault, resulting in serious injury, and sentenced to a range of jail terms up to 3 years. The attack has drawn international condemnation, and Amnesty International Indonesia described this sentence as downplaying the severity and impact of the life-threatening attack. Tim Swanston, ABC News, Jakarta.
1: Back home, in an independent review of the ACT health system,
3: is downplaying the severity and impact of the life-threatening attack. Tim Swanston, ABC News, Jakarta.
1: Back home, in an independent review of the ACT health system, has recommended looking into a virtual clinical advice service linking GPs with specialists via a secure messaging platform to help reduce outpatient wait times. The review was prompted by a June 2025 Assembly motion, which called for an investigation into governance, resourcing and data processes and to recommend improvements. The final report makes 49 recommendations. In the NRL, Canberra Raiders star centre Simi Sasangi is expected to be sidelined for an additional month while he recovers from a shoulder injury. Sasangi was initially expected to be out for 4 to 6 weeks after injuring his shoulder against the Panthers in round 10. Teammate Matt Timoko says Sasangi is making progress in his recovery.
4: I think originally when it first happened, he was supposed to be back around this time, but it's still, I think he's still another month or so away, but definitely been resilient in his recovery. I think he's taken leaps and bounds at the moment though. I think the team's really missing his presence out there, wherever in centre or second row.
1: Canberra's weather tonight, a shower or two with a low of 8 degrees. Tomorrow, partly cloudy, the slight chance of a shower in the early morning. Light winds and a top of 17. On Friday, cloud clearing, also heading for 17, a shower or two on Saturday with a top of 16. At the moment, it's 12 degrees at Tuggeranong, 13 at Dixon. ABC News.
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7: Hello, hello. If you've just joined us from regional New South Wales, this is Evenings. I hope you're doing well tonight. What would you do Wednesday is coming up in an hour's time, where we've got a little sort of moral dilemma scenario when you tell us what you would do. It's all around finders, keepers, losers, weepers. You know that old saying? Does it stack up for you today? Is there a line that you need to draw on what you can keep and what you should either take to the local police station or at least try to find the owner somehow, if possible? I mean, if you find $50, is that different from finding $500 or finding $5? Or is it all just the same? You should kind of try to hand it back to the rightful owner. Is that even possible? We'll try to unravel it together after 8 o'clock. What are you thinking?

0: Australian of the Year. Who knows? Timona Vale. Hi, Preston.
1: Oh, hi. Oh, no.
0: Oh, yes.
1: Uh-oh. How you going, Renee?
0: I'm great. The Australian of the Year for 2026. Who is it?
1: I don't know. I'm going to have to take... Oh, fuck. It's got a few names going. I'm absolutely clueless right now. I'm barking out. No chance.
0: Does anyone else know?
1: We're going to bloody... I don't even want to say it. I think we're completely wrong. I'm not even going to say it yet.
0: That's all right. That's all right. You will know soon. So that'll be one. That'll be one to remember for next time. So Preston, before I let you go, is the best thing for you about for winter? Is the best thing mandarins?
1: Oh, probably not.
0: What is it then?
1: It rains more in winter, so you get more rain days off work.
0: You get rain days. Oh, so you can't work.
1: Love it.
0: You can't work when it's raining.
1: I can't work in the rain.
0: So what do you do?
1: Stay at home and watch movies.
0: Do you work outside then?
1: Yeah.
0: Right. Can I ask what you do?
1: Construction.
0: You do construction. So do you get paid if it's raining?
1: Yeah.
0: Really?
1: Yeah.
0: So you get paid to stay home and watch movies?
1: Sure do.
0: Well, that does sound quite enticing.
1: It's not raining, is it? Shocking.
0: No.
1: Still, unfortunately, going to work.
0: Off to work tomorrow, Preston. Thank you. Jay says, my favourite thing about winter is a cold shower first thing in the morning. It makes the rest of the day so much more bearable. It gives me an energy boost and helps clear the sinuses. The second best thing is the smoky smell of a wood fire. Thank you, Jay. To Tim in Maitland. Hello, Tim.
2: Hello, how are you?
0: I'm great. First time caller. Who's our current Australian of the Year, Tim?
2: It's Catherine Bennell-Pegg. She's an astronaut or astrophysicist.
0: Well done. Catherine Bennell-Pegg. Nicely done. Nicely done. Misty Gem, Sweetheart and Tango are all varieties of a fruit. What's the fruit? Misty Gem, Sweetheart and Tango.
2: Some kind of citrus. I'm going to say orange.
0: Are they all varieties of the orange? Not the orange. Sorry, Tim. Before I let you go, mandarins. Best thing about winter?
2: Yeah, I do love citrus. You got to try lemonade too. There was a caller before that was talking about lemonades. They're my absolute favourite citrus and they're really hard to come by. You can't buy them in stores, but they're amazing.
0: Right, you can't buy them in stores. Where do you buy them from, the markets?
2: Maybe markets. You've just really got to know someone that's got a lemonade tree. But you can peel them like a mandarin, but they're really like a lemon, like a sweet kind of lemon. They're an amazing flavour. So you've got to try to track some of them down. But in general, I just love the fact that it's not hot in winter because I run really hot. I grew up in Bathurst. I live in Maitland now, but I grew up in Bathurst. And I just love the cool, being cool and not being overheated. And that's the best, that for me is the best thing about winter.
0: So you're probably one of those people that in summer and spring, you sleep with no sheet or no doona or no cover.
2: Yeah. Yeah, absolutely. Window open, fan on. It's too hot for me. I just run hot.
0: Yeah, right. So in winter, you don't need many blankets then?
2: Oh, no, you still do. I still get under the blankets and the doonas and stuff. But,
0: okay. Well, enjoy the cooler month, Tim. Good to chat.
2: Thanks very much. Good to chat with you.
0: First time caller? First time caller. Again, 1-300-222-702. Misty Gem, Sweetheart, and Tango. They are all varieties of a particular fruit. What's the fruit? Not an orange. To Lyndon in Balambi. Hello, Lyndon.
3: Hi.
0: Hi. What do you reckon the fruit is? Misty Gem, Sweetheart, and Tango. They are all varieties of this fruit.
3: Sorry, could you repeat that again?
0: Sure. Misty Gem, Sweetheart, and Tango. They are all varieties of

0: remember, and I, you know, by the time I came back to get a metal detector, etc. Look, one day it might turn up. One day someone might just see something shining out of the dirt, but you never know, do you?
1: It might come back to you, Pat. I have some hope for you. Thank you so much for your call. And thank you, Derek, Paul, Philip and Barry.

0: Just finally, to wrap this up, Cameron says on the text line, I found a wallet back in 1985 with $700 in it. I did take it to the police station. The police did find the guy who owned it. And when we made contact with each other, he gave me $50 as a reward. $50 was more money than I had ever had. Well, well done to you, Cameron. Lloyd, though, says, I went to put my card into an ATM on the Gold Coast. I live in Woi Woi. And I spotted $200 sitting there in the dispenser. I kept it. Well, thank you for your honesty, Lloyd. Derek wants to tell us about the stealing by finding law. Yes, we do know, Derek, there is a law that's... you know, it is a criminal offence to find property that doesn't belong to you and to keep it without a reasonable effort to find the owner. It is a law, stealing by finding, otherwise known as larceny. But how many of us actually abide by that law?
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0: Time is getting away from us tonight. If you were to see an animal very much like a cat that is in length 1.3 metres long, 1.3 metres in length, can you imagine that? Outstretched, the animal is 1.3 metres. Would you think that was a cat? It couldn't possibly be, could it? Margaret McDonald is the president of the Dubbo Environment Group and joins us now. Hello, Margaret.
7: Hello there. How are you, Renee?
0: These are the sort of animals that are being seen and caught outside of Dubbo.
7: Well, I do post every month on my Dubbo Environment Group. I've got about 12 hunters. And I message them and I just post a tally at the end of each month of invasive species that they've caught. So I wouldn't...

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1: It made no sense.
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0: 0467 922 702. If you've got a question for Fred or if you're brave enough to call, we'd love to hear from you. 1300 222 702 is the number. Fred Watson, hello.
1: Hello, Renee. How are you?
0: I'm very well. All the better for having you here, Fred. Let's get into it. It's been a big day in terms of your space news because we've now learnt the four crew who will be part of the 2027 Artemis 3 mission.
1: Indeed we have, yes. So it's a four-person crew, as you've said. They're all male this time. Three of them are NASA astronauts. One is an Italian gentleman who's from the European Space Agency. The four of them are very easy to find on the web. They're very handsome-looking gentlemen. In

0: will deploy around 200 police officers in a preventative sense.
1: The ACT's finance minister says it's fair that rate rises reflect the property wealth of Canberrans. Rachel Stephen-Smith says rates will increase across Canberra by an average of 5%.
2: It is that increase in the value of land in the inner north and inner south that is driving much of this increase in rates at any time, not just in this particular year.
1: And the federal government's announcing a $100 million funding boost for arthritis research. I'm setting up a new musculoskeletal conditions research mission, bringing together key researchers, health professionals and patients. And that's the latest from ABC News.
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0: at Government House, and you know.
1: Yeah, I know. I was going to chuck in a blight.
0: Basically, puts on luncheon parties and hands out awards.
1: No, I can think no further than Bligh. He wasn't a premier; he was only gov. So I'm out.
0: Sorry, Kate. You are out. By the way, but I was right about that. Marie Curie did win 2 Nobel Prizes. Okay. She won for chemistry.
1: Well, you get a point.
0: I get a point. Chemistry and physics. She is the only person ever to win 2 Nobel Prizes in two different scientific fields.
1: Well, I like to applaud her at this late stage. That's very good. Okay, I pass it on and say good evening.
0: One wants to know, was he cooked first?
1: That's what I'm wondering. With that name, they're just like, maybe we should try something new.
0: I presume so.
1: Yes.
0: Jane from Homebush says Captain Cook's remains were retrieved by his crew and he is buried at sea. I don't think that's right. Is it? I don't think that's correct.
1: Yeah, I'm not the one to know that.
0: See you, Kate.
1: Anyway.
0: See ya. Bye. 1-300-800-222 is the number. Is that right? I'm not sure that is right. 1-300-800-222. I'm not hanging my hat on it. Where are we? Question 13. Andrew's in Smithton. You can call if you like because there are lines free. 1-300-800-222. Hello, Andrew.
2: Hello, sir. How are you?
0: Good. Is it freezing cold and blowy and so on in Smithton?
2: It's not inside my house.
0: Oh, that's good. That's good.
2: Lucky I'm homeless.
0: Question 13, born and died. Which Premier of New South Wales was born on the 27th of May 1815 in Coventry and then died 27th of April 1896 in Sydney?
2: Henry Parkes.
0: Correct. Yeah, it was. Sir Henry Parkes, the so-called Father of Federation, was born in England in Coventry, died in Sydney in 1896. Question number 14, born and died.
2: I'm happy to go with that.
0: Okay. By the way, just on Captain Cook again, apparently some of his remains were recovered by the crew and subsequently buried at sea. His remains were, but he was cut up by native Hawaiians in line with local mortuary customs. Ooh. But anyway, they did get some bits back, apparently. Question 14. Where did you want to go? Sorry, Andrew?
2: I'm quite happy to stay with the same.
0: Okay, born and died. Okay. Which American woman was born on the 24th of July 1897 in Kansas and died on the 2nd of July, 1937, somewhere in the Pacific Ocean?
2: No, Amelia Earhart.
0: Correct. Amelia Earhart. Yes, very good. No one's ever found her remains.
2: No, they're still looking.
0: Even though some intriguing theories that she did actually crash land and was alive for quite a while. Question 15. Born and died. One left here. Otherwise, you can move.
2: I'm quite happy to stay with born and died.
0: Which historical figure was born on the 7th of November 1879 in modern-day Ukraine and died on the 21st of August 1940 in Mexico City?
2: Frida Kahlo?
0: Not Frida Kahlo. No. Thanks, Andrew. Bye-bye. No, not Frida Kahlo. Brooke in Adelaide. Hi, Brooke.
3: Oh, g'day. How are you going?
0: Pretty good. Born and died is our category. Which historical figure was born on the 7th of November 1879 in modern-day Ukraine and died on the 21st of August 1940 in Mexico City?
3: You see, I would have said Frida as well, but then again I thought, no, hang on, she died in Spain, didn't she? Mike, you got me on that one.
0: No good. Okay, Brooke, no worries. Thank you anyway. 1-300-800-222 is the number. Joyce from Perth, that's not correct. Adrian, not correct. Rosa down on the corner, no, not correct. Annette from Perth had Amelia Earhart. Paul from North Fitzroy, that is correct, yes. Sam from Harvey. Hello, Sam.
4: Morning, Philip. How are you?
0: Morning. Yeah, not bad. Not bad.
4: Yeah.
0: Question 15, we're up to. Born and died.

0: Here's Middle East correspondent Matthew Doran.
1: The intense attacks on Tuesday night into Wednesday morning local time put even more strain on the already fragile ceasefire and threatened to plunge the entire region back into all-out war once more. Iran's president Masoud Pezeshkian says it's an untenable situation, being stuck in a state of neither war or peace. The Iranian military says it's shown it's ready to deal with and respond to any future strikes, promising to hit the US hard if it launches attacks, while Iran's foreign ministry spokesman says the last wave of attacks is forcing the country to reassess its position on peace talks with the Trump administration. Matthew Doran, ABC News, Jerusalem.
0: The federal government is announcing a $100 million funding boost for arthritis research by establishing a new arthritis and musculoskeletal conditions research mission. The mission will bring together key researchers, health professionals and patients to improve prevention, diagnosis and treatment of the conditions. The funding is part of Medical Research Future funding and will be delivered over 10 years. And in sport, Canberra Raiders second rower Zach Hosking says he believes his side has what it takes to find four in the second half of the NRL season. The Raiders have lost three of their last four games and are currently 14th on the NRL ladder, 6 points outside the top eight. Hosking says the side will be taking some self-belief, though, into their game against the Parramatta Eels on Saturday.
2: We know we can improve on the areas that are letting us down at the moment, and that's something that we're really honing in on and trying to get a few more voices going around now. And, you know, just having a young squad, just no excuse for having losses. So it's time for those guys to really start talking and find themselves as leaders in this troop as well.
0: And at the AFL Tribunal, Collingwood's Billy Frampton's rough conduct charge has been dismissed, with the defender free to play in the Magpies' next match. Canberra's weather, a partly cloudy day, the slight chance of a shower, light winds and a forecast top of 17 degrees, cloud clearing and 17 tomorrow before a shower or two return on Saturday. The low was only around 10 degrees, it's 12 degrees around Canberra now. ABC News.
3: Yuma, this is Shane Halloran on ABC Radio Canberra Wiradjuri. I'm speaking the Ngunnawal language. On behalf of my elders, I say Yuma, Yumalundi, Yangul Galanyin Nalawiri Ngunnawal Dara. Hello and welcome. Today we're all here on Ngunnawal country.
4: ABC Canberra acknowledges the Ngunnawal people as traditional custodians of the land we broadcast from, and we recognise any other people or families with connection to the lands of the ACT and region. We acknowledge and respect their continuing culture and the contribution they make to the life of this city and this region. We acknowledge and welcome other Aboriginal and Torres Strait Islander people who are listening.
5: We have a bit of a problem in the studio this morning. This is problematic. Hello, everybody. Welcome to The Breakfast Show. The computer's just frozen, which is quite annoying. Hello, it is The Breakfast Show. It's a Thursday morning. It's the morning after the budget. Just hang on a sec. Hang on, listen to it. I'm just going to... Oop, let's try that. Nope, it's not working. Anyway, it doesn't matter. How are you, folks? Welcome to your Thursday morning edition of The Breakfast Show with me, Ross Solly. It is the morning after the budget, the day after the big budget came down, and there's a lot of stuff in there, which I don't know whether you've had a chance to get your head around, whether you are happy with it, whether you're unhappy with it. Today, we are going to have a bit of a look at it and give you your chance as well, if you've had a chance to sort of crunch some numbers, work out whether you're going to be better off, worse off, whether you think that it's going to make your life better. And I guess it's a question for you this morning. We might run a poll. We'll get a poll up and running soon. We haven't got it up and running just yet, so just stay calm until we've got the question sorted out for you. But we will put a poll together very, very soon, as I can get this everything working here in the studio. This is, do you remember that time, folks, that I came on and I think it was when I was doing the drive show, was it? Well, it might have been the breakfast show, and nothing worked in the studio and I had to talk for like 25 minutes. Remember that? That was it. We laughed, didn't we? Anyway, that might be what we're going to do today as well, because at the moment this is looking a little bit... Hang on, just give it another try. Nope, nothing. Absolutely nothing.

I think. And in fact, when I look at it, the whole thing is frozen. So, yeah, anyway, we'll try and fix that up. I'll see if this one works. Nope, that doesn't work either. So we have got a bit of a problem, which we'll try and sort out for you at some stage. We'll get everything fixed up. What else have we got on the show?

0: which basically looked at problems that the government was having and have problems with the budgets. And he will give us his analysis of whether the government's got it right this time or not. So Sol Eslake will join us, Mark Parton, Joe Clay. We'll also catch up with Stephen Larkham just to get his final thoughts on the Brumby season, what it was, where it went wrong in the end. I mean, was it a positive? Was it a negative? I don't know. But Stephen Larkham will join us a little bit later on. Also, we'll talk about the teachers' strike today. Don't forget, public school teachers are all going out today. So, and all public schools in the ACT are going to be closed. So that's going to be a bit of a hassle, I'm sure, for many. The minister will be joining us a little bit later on just to talk about the school strike. And also, today in the Legislative Assembly, the Greens and the Liberal Party are going to come together and put a censure motion against Minister Berry today, against Minister Yvette Berry. It's going to be, it doesn't happen all that often in the Legislative Assembly, but it's going to happen today, apparently. So Minister Berry has promised to talk to us a little bit later on, get her take on all of that. And we'll also speak to the opposition leader, Mark Parton, and Joe Clay about that as well. So a lot to get through between now and 9 o'clock if everything starts working. Because at the moment, I have absolutely nothing. Nope, nothing working in the studio. So, we'll just have to suck it up and see. We'll do a poll, though. I think the poll is working. Let me just have a check on this. Our poll, I think, is working. The question is, are you better or worse because of the budget? Are you better or worse because of the budget? See, it's a hang on, I'm going to bring in Ainsley and Kate here. Good morning to you both. I can't even play your theme this morning.
1: Good morning, Ross.
0: Oh, thank God your microphone's working. I'm sitting here thinking this is going to be if your microphone's not working. So do people text in better or worse, do they, Ains?
1: Kate's actually just set it up. Text in better or worse if that's how this budget is impacting you.
2: You're better or worse off from this budget.
0: You just text in better or worse.
1: Yep, that's the one.
0: Better or worse. Okay. 0467 922 666 0467 922 666. Better or worse? We'll run that poll throughout the show. Chris Steeler will join us a bit later on. Sol Eslake as well. Mark Parton, Joe Clay, a whole heap of others to give us their take on the budget, which was announced yesterday. I had some great audio to play. I had all sorts of things. I had a quiz to play. Had some great music to play, and now I've got nothing.
2: Oh, my goodness.
0: Thank God you two are here, though.
1: Yes, I should run around. There's a box of Trivial Pursuit questions around there somewhere. We can run and get that.
0: I could just make stuff up. Jill says, hi, Grace and Ainsley. No, Grace is off today. We wish her a speedy recovery. She's having a Ross-free day today. It's Kate and Ainsley. Help desk time, turn it off and then turn it back on again. Thank you, Jill. I am going to just hang on a minute. I'm going to try and reboot this whole thing. Do you want to talk about what else is happening around the place? Ains, do you want to kick it off while I just give this a quick swift kick up the derriere?
1: Well, budget related things. Lots of excitement about a digital license coming. So I've seen a lot of good response. We don't know when, though, but that will be in the plan for the next couple of years.
0: Because this has been a sense of frustration for motorists here in the ACT for some time, isn't it? That the rest of the nation has done it.
1: Yes.
0: And they all have digital licenses, but we still have ye olde plastic license, or even worse, some people still have paper licenses, I guess.
1: Oh, gosh, paper license.
2: Well, I think I've told you before, Ross, a very long time ago, my housemate went to present her ACT license, her physical license, at a bar or club in Victoria, and they almost cut it up and turned it away because they didn't think it was a real driver's license, because they thought that it looked too silly, too fun. I think it was just when the digital licenses has been brought in there, and they thought, why would you have your physical driver's license on you? And more importantly, why would it look like this? So I don't, it'd be really interesting to bring them in. Definitely more convenient for people, and anyone over the border in New South Wales would know how easy they are to have the digital license just on your phone.

0: As you say, Ains, there's some money in the budget for this, but I know the minister was asked yesterday at the press conference, when's it going to happen? We're going to do a scoping study and other studies, apparently, before we do this.
1: I think to looking at the models used in other places and things is what's going to happen first. So there is not an immediate rollout, so hang tight. The other thing I think in the Treasurer said in his speech for us was that the government will ask Canberrans choosing to buy higher polluting vehicles to contribute more through motor vehicle duty. And there's been a bit of a response to this, some people welcoming it. But I did have last night some people contacting me just saying, oh.
0: Were people stopping you on the street, Ains?
1: People were stopping me on the street. It was very mixed response to this one. And some people were saying that's just going to hurt people who can't afford a new vehicle, who are buying, yeah. It's going to be even more difficult for them.
0: Well, and this is one of the great bits of audio which I had lined up ready to play for you, where Georgia Stones asked him about this last night on the program and said, okay, you know, exactly what you've just said. For many people, they can't afford this. They can't afford to electrify. And he said, well, you know, they can get a less polluting car maybe than the one that they've already got if that's, you know, people have those options. But I don't know whether people do have that option. There are people who don't have that option.
1: Yeah, completely. And if you're, you know, in that secondhand market and you're just trying to get a car, or you're getting someone in your house is learning to drive, or, you know, yeah, whatever the situation may be, some people have said it's not quite at this stage a level playing field.
0: What was your word of the day when the computer froze? Actually, my word of the day today is flummoxed. which was the word I decided before I even stepped into the studio this morning. I thought flummoxed would be my word of the day. And let me use that in a sentence. This is the incorrect usage of flummoxed. One time I was walking through a rice paddy and I got charged by a herd of flummox. That's incorrect usage. The correct usage would be yesterday and last night I spent a lot of time trying to better myself by reading the 2026-27 ACT budget papers. And unfortunately, it left me feeling quite flummoxed. Flummoxed. That is our word of the day today. It's a good word. And you were saying, Ains, that it's a great Scrabble word, which it is.
1: Yeah, your chances of all those letters falling in your lap are so remote. But yes, it would be. It'd be a cracker of it. Yeah.
0: It's good because F's worth quite a bit and X is just huge.
1: Yeah.
2: I think we're adding to people's Scrabble list at the moment with the words of the day.
0: Yep.
2: Really expanding the repertoire.
0: Yep, just people got to work out how to spell them. Ross, good morning. I often feel like your computer in the morning. That said, your conversation around your computer is likely far more exciting than discussing the budget. Good luck this morning. I predict your computer will be up and running by about 9 a.m., says H. And this texter says, Ross, have you tried turning off the computer and restarting using Control-Alt-Delete? Thank you, listener. These are all very helpful.
1: Yes, love Control-Alt-Delete and the task manager. Thank you.
0: So now I've just tried all that and now I've got a thing on the screen saying, audio board initialization failed. Please reboot computer again.
1: That's not a good one.
2: It's not looking good.
0: And I noticed that Alison, who's responsible for us getting to air, I noticed she came down initially to have a conversation with you and then she scampered.
1: She is the best troubleshooting person
0: best.
1: I know.
0: Yes, she is. Yeah. And I'm backing her, and if anybody's going to fix this up this morning. I tell you what, buddy, management's phone's ringing off the hook. They're ringing us to make sure everything's okay. But it's all right. We'll keep going. A lot of people on the text line. Let me just give you a quick update on our poll. Are you better or worse off this morning? 100%. 100% of the moment are saying worse. 100% are saying worse.
1: People can elaborate on why that is too in a separate message or the same message. I mean, there has been a lot said about rates.
0: Yep.
1: What's happening with rates in your suburb?
0: Yeah, first home buyers, possibly, you know, if you're looking to get into the market, there's an opportunity there for you. There are things in there which I think people will think, I really think that's brilliant. I love that idea. But worse or better, you just text in worse or better. This is Phil. Phil says, I, for one, are very happy to keep my physical driver's license. I can't see how an electronic one will be significantly advantageous to warrant $1.7 million, noting the electronic one has been hacked elsewhere, says Phil. Good thought. Brownie says the digital license will arrive when Athlon Drive is duplicated. And what was the one? What was the roadworks that have been put back? Oh, no, deferred, I think Chris Steele was saying last night. He wouldn't say delayed. He kept saying deferred. I think it was Monero Highway, isn't it? I think they've deferred that. This taxpayer, this listener says, well, he's a taxpayer as well, or she. I'm worse off as a taxpaying homeowner who drives a petrol vehicle, funding incompetence yet again, says this listener. This listener says, Ross, 13% rates increase in Griffith is going to hit me hard. As a pensioner, not everyone in this suburb is well off. I'm very disappointed, says this listener. Yeah, if you want to spell out in a bit more detail what it is about the budget that you think is good or bad, then go for it. All power to you, Brekkie team, sounding great despite the computer, says no one ever. That's 80 off to the gym. Thank you, 80. I wonder if that's 80 Francis. Thanks, 80. If you want to pop in for a chat, 80, then we've got lots of space to fill. we've got lots of space to fill. Helen from Fisher says, good morning, Grace. No, Grace is not here.
3: Grace is not here. Grace, let me in.
0: No, Grace is not here. It's Kate today, so I'm going to substitute that. Good morning, Ross, Kate and Ainsley. I need to dig a bit deeper into the impacts of the budget. However, on the surface, I'm worse off. The health levy is gone, but my rates are going up $202. Now, this was a thing that Chris Steele, and again, this was the great bit of audio I was going to play. He was saying, yeah, look, people are going to, their rates are going to go up by, on average, 5%, but we've taken away the health levy. Now, the health levy was $100.
1: 100, yes.
0: And as Helen from Fisher says, the health levy is gone, but my rates are going up $202. So she's worse off $102. My car rego is going up again. I really don't agree with the penalising petrol car drivers when most of us can't afford to switch away yet. I don't know what else has impacted yet. So far, I'm not impressed, says Helen. And this text, I think this might be from producer Caroline. Thank you, H, says Caroline. 9 a.m. is great for mornings, team. Thanks for taking one for the team, Ross. maybe you could also text in, do you think that the breakfast show sounds better without a computer? Are you better or worse off as a listener? No, don't, because that'll just confuse things.
1: You could call in too, because we haven't yet established actually, if the phones are working.
0: If anybody wants to call in and let's see if the phones are working, that'll be bloody awesome as well. 1-300-681-666, 1-300-681. Actually, I should check. I wonder if delay's working, because I just swore, and if I swear badly, I should check if that's working as well. 1-300-681-666, 0467. 922666. Phil says, my rates are going up $360 per annum. My pay won't increase by that amount. And I note the treasurer's suburb only increases by $175. Says Phil. Kate, what's impressing you or taking your attention this morning?
2: Yeah, Ross, look.
0: Are you flummoxed by anything at the moment?
2: I'd say there are a few things.
0: Besides this computer, I'm flummoxed by this computer.
2: Us in the studio. But one thing, moving away from the budget a little bit, I was looking at a particular Christmas special that has been cancelled this year. Now, Ross.
0: Oh, I had the audio here for that as well. I had the audio because I heard this morning on my drive in.
2: Yes. So I feel like every year, I mean, for me and my family, Christmas specials are a big part of that time of year. It's what we look forward to.
0: But you know what? It's really, really big in the UK. People in Britain love Christmas specials because it's cold and dark outside. And so they all sit down, you know, around and turn the telly on.
2: So that's a bit of a tradition for me. Both my parents are from the UK. Mm-hmm. So that's translated to us here in Australia and my family. But the Doctor Who Christmas special has been cancelled this year.
0: I know.
2: Which I found heartbreaking.
0: Well, there's now speculation. This was the great bit of audio that I was going to play this morning. There's now speculation that this is going to be the end of Doctor Who, because the BBC apparently have said, we're going to cancel the Christmas special, but we're looking at spending more time focusing on the next series of Doctor Who. People are going, yeah. And then someone said, well, when's the next series? And they go, oh, yeah, it's a bit like the digital driver's license. We're going to bring the next series of Doctor Who to you when the digital driver's license becomes a thing in the ACT. He didn't say that, the person from the BBC, but I reckon that's what they were thinking.
2: How amazing would it be, launch the same day, digital driver's license and Doctor Who?
0: The thing is, Doctor Who was huge during my childhood. Then it sort of went away for a bit, and then it came back, and I thought people were loving it, but apparently Disney have ended their deal. They're not going to do any more Doctor Who production, so maybe they're just joining the dots and thinking, yeah, this is...
1: Were you always a big fan, Kate?
2: I was always a big fan of Doctor Who. I think that
0: Who was your favourite Doctor?
2: David Tennant for my generation.
0: It is, and I think with Doctor Who, it's a generational thing. David Tennant, very, very good.
2: Very good.
0: Ains?
1: Well, I'd probably be with Kate on that one.
0: Oh, really?
1: Yeah.
0: You see, I'm more your Tom Baker, Jelly Beans,
1: yeah.
0: Jelly Babies man. And yes. Also John Pertwee was, he's probably the first Doctor that I saw. Mm. But anyway, yeah, I know, that's huge. Huge if you're a Doctor Who fan. Jenny from Murrum Bateman says, I'm worse off as a listener, as presumably without audio, there's no early morning quiz. Now, I could mime the quiz, because I think it was one of them was a movie. Let me just check. One of them was a movie and one of them was a musician. Okay, here's the quiz. This is the musician. What's the band? No, no, no, no, no, no, no. No, no, no, no, no, no, no. Da, da, da, da. God only knows what it is.
2: I think we should do it like this every morning.
0: Or
2: maybe.
0: What about this one? Bam bam da da da da da da da da da da da da da.
1: I have a quiz question.
0: Do you know that? Can you work out what that band is?
1: Yeah, I've got that one. That was much better than the first one, I think, just as a review.
0: What were the two songs that I just played for you through my mouth?
1: Can I pop?
0: I'll just do them again.
1: Sorry.
0: And the next one. Bam, dam, da, da, dam, da, da, da, dam, dam,
1: dam, da. Watch out, Spicks and Specks. We've got a new, yeah. A quiz question I did pose just yesterday. I was driving the car
0: is
1: with my
0: better
1: son.
0: Than those two? Is it better than those two music questions?
1: And Hotel California plate came on and straight away said, what year is mentioned in that song? So, and we both, it took us ages to think.
2: Mm. Were you playing every lyric
1: we'll see if listeners,
2: your head?
1: Listeners know. Yeah. And it was just before the year is mentioned that it came to us. But it's funny how music does that.
2: Mm. Yeah.
0: What is the song? Yeah.
1: Yeah.
0: I think I've worked it out. I think I've worked out the year. That's a good question. Good morning, team. Have I got my times wrong? The girls are on early, says Brendan in Sutton. Yes, no, it's not you. You haven't got the times wrong, Brendan. It's just our computer's gone kaput. It's actually stuffed if I know what's gone wrong with it. Let's see if the phone line is working. Good morning, listener.
4: Good morning, Ross.
0: Hi.
4: Kate and Ainsley.
2: Good morning.
4: Helen, how are you?
0: Hello, Helen.
4: Hello.
0: What a morning, Helen. What
4: about Doctor Who?
0: I've just gone, in fact, I just went through the budget papers to see if there was a cut in funding for computers at the ABC in the budget announced yesterday that escaped my attention. But it's working. Oh, Helen, how are you?
4: I'm very well, thank you. It's a Thursday, you know, only one more day to go. Well, two if you get still early in the morning on a Thursday, isn't it? I've got to get through today first. So
0: have you
4: not
0: had
4: quite the weekend yet.
0: No. Have you had a chance to cast your eye over the budget? And what do you
4: well,
0: think?
4: I sent my text in before. So, I'm slightly worse off on this. I need to dig in a bit deeper. I haven't looked at all of the different things yet. But the other thing is that... once again, single people are completely ignored. So it's, I would argue that single people and single women in particular are one of the most discriminated against cohorts in the world because the world runs around families and couples and we always get ignored in the budget. I think the only time I've ever gotten something as a single person was when they gave $300 energy rebate or whatever it was a couple of years ago, which immediately got wiped out by an increase by the energy companies. But, it's rare for me to get a benefit in the budget.
0: Yeah, it's. I guess it's a bit distressing, Helen, when you're trying to make ends meet and you're sort of hoping for a bit of a leg up. I assume you're not a first home buyer, Helen, so That's
4: not at the moment. I was, I bought my home a few years ago now, but I did get the first home buyer's grant then, which wiped out the stamp duty, which was actually really, really good.
0: Yeah.
4: I wouldn't get the new thing anymore, but you know.
0: Helen, thank you for being a caller this morning, helping us out.
4: That's all right. Well, I wanted to weigh in on the Doctor Who thing if I could.
0: Yes, of course you can.
4: A couple of minutes.
0: Well, not a couple of minutes. I've got 30 seconds, Helen.
4: Quickly before the news. Disney ruined Doctor Who. They made it all. They made Doctor Who all touchy feely and weepy.
0: Is that right?
4: And he just cried all the time. And there was a singing and dancing episode, which was like, seriously, what the hell?
0: Yeah.
4: And I just think Disney have ruined Doctor Who. So.
0: Yeah. God blimey, isn't that dreadful? Helen, thank you. You enjoy your Thursday.
4: Bye bye. Okay. Bye.
0: Bye bye. There you go. That was Helen. Now, I didn't give the weather. It's already 11 degrees. We're heading today for a top of 17. I think this might be.
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0: Thanks for coming back on computer with 20 seconds to go until. That was the longest 25 minutes in everybody's life. Thank you for sticking with us, folks. We'll be back after the news and AM, hopefully. God willing. And thank you to everybody who did recognise my songs. It was 6 o'clock.
6: ABC News. Good morning. I'm Anna Vito. There were few surprises as ACT Treasurer Chris Steele handed down his second budget yesterday. Georgia Roberts has more.
7: A controversial health levy introduced in last year's budget has been scrapped. While removing the levy has cushioned the blow for some ratepayers, the average rates bill increase for most households will be 5%. Despite a range of measures aimed at cutting costs, the promised deficit has been pushed back by 12 months, now not expected until 2028-29. For Canberrans struggling with the cost of living, there is some limited relief, including a delay in making motor vehicle registration more expensive.
6: The Property Council says it's concerned by a hike in commercial rates in the ACT budget. They'll rise by up to 8%, while the average household rates bill will increase by 5%. The Property Council has welcomed the decision to abolish stamp duty for all first home buyers, but ACT Executive Director Ashley Berry says the commercial property sector could suffer.
8: We need to balance these housing incentives with making sure that we're not discriminating between asset types, and that we're still making Canberra a great place to invest across commercial, industrial and other types of property as well.
6: The Canberra Liberals and the ACT Greens will join forces this morning in a bid to censure Education and Housing Minister Yvette Berry. When Treasurer Chris Steele was censured last year over the bungled rollout of the MyWay Plus ticketing system, it was the first time the Assembly had censured an MLA since 2011. Canberra Liberals leader Mark Parton says Ms Berry has failed, particularly in the education portfolio.
9: The current negotiations with the AEU are an absolute disaster, but I would point more specifically to the Independent ACT Public School System Resourcing Review, which basically showed that everything we were doing is not working.
6: Australia has joined 21 other countries in issuing a statement condemning the alleged activities of Iran in their states. America's editor John Lyons reports.
10: A joint statement released by the US State Department condemns what it calls the lethal plotting and other malign actions in Europe, North America and Australia by Iran's Islamic Revolutionary Guards intelligence agency, the Quds Force. The statement says the Iranian regime has targeted Jewish and Israeli communities as well as Iranian dissidents and journalists. Countries supporting the statement include the US, UK, Canada, France, Ireland, and New Zealand. Iran denies engaging in these activities in foreign countries. John Lyons, ABC News, Washington.
6: Ahead of the SpaceX initial public offer this week, government officials are warning about Australia's growing reliance on Elon Musk's Starlink. Here's National AI technology reporter Cam Wilson.
11: Satellite internet provider Starlink has an estimated 200,000 Australian customers and deals with both Telstra and Optus. Documents obtained via a Freedom of Information request shows Home Affairs officials flagging that Starlink's success presents a challenge to Australian sovereignty. While acknowledging the service's benefit, officials said it's hard to regulate offshore assets. The Australian Signals Directorate has also warned that private satellite operators exert significant control over their networks. SpaceX did not respond to questions from the ABC.
6: Shareholders will take on Australia's biggest bank in the High Court in Canberra today in a battle over damages after the bank was slugged with the biggest fine in Australian corporate history in 2018. Elizabeth Byrne explains.
12: The Commonwealth Bank paid $700 million when financial intelligence agency AUSTRAC took action over breaches of money laundering and terrorism financing laws. The bank says it was the result of a coding error, which was fixed when it was discovered. But the shareholders say the bank failed to tell the market, and when the breaches were made public by an AUSTRAC press release, the share price dropped. The group say they're entitled to a reasonable estimate of damages. The bank will urge the High Court to find there was no disclosure failure.
6: And in sport, the AFL Tribunal has dismissed Collingwood's Billy Frampton's rough conduct charge, leaving the defender free to play in the Magpies' next game. Frampton was facing a three-match ban for a tackle on Brody Majacek, which left the Melbourne forward with a fractured neck. But the Tribunal decided Frampton's actions were not careless and that Majacek's attempt to drive through the tackle contributed to his dreadful injury. Canberra's weather, partly cloudy, the slight chance of a shower, light winds and a forecast top of 17 degrees today. Tomorrow, cloud clearing, a top of 17 before showers return for the weekend. Right now, 11 degrees in Tuggeranong, 12 degrees in Dixon. ABC News.
13: Good morning. Welcome to AM. I'm Melissa Clark in Canberra, coming to you from Ngunnawal country and acknowledging other custodians. Donald Trump says the US will hit Iran hard again today after the two countries traded missile strikes across the Middle East over the last 24 hours. The US struck Iranian ground control and radar sites in retaliation for the shooting down of an American helicopter near the Strait of Hormuz. The ABC's America's editor, John Lyons, is in Washington. He joined me a short time ago. John, will we see further bombing today?
14: Melissa, in my assessment, we're almost certain to see further bombing. The thing about Donald Trump, and part of my job here is to watch almost everything he says publicly, and you get a bit of a sense of when you think he's being serious about things and when he's being hyperbolic. I think on this, we can take him seriously. He did say yesterday that there would be action. He did that. The other thing here is it's not just the president himself, it is the military as well. And the shooting down yesterday of that helicopter, the Apache helicopter, and then in a way the United States, certainly he felt he had to respond. Iran, of course, has responded to that response by attacking some of the Gulf states, the allies of the United States. Now, President Trump is saying that there's going to be more. In fact, today, he doesn't normally put a time frame on it. Let's have a listen to what he said a short time ago.
15: We're going to hit them again hard today, in case you miss it, in case you don't turn on your television set. And we'll see what happens with the deal. We were really close to a deal, but they keep tapping us along. They keep playing us for suckers.
13: And John, there are also some new inflation numbers out in the US today. What do they tell us?
14: Well, that's right. And that is, of course, is connected to the war in Iran in terms of petrol or gas prices here, fertilizer and so forth are flowing through to the system now. And these figures will send a chill through Australian politics, through the Prime Minister and the Treasurer as well. American inflation figures, the new figure is 4.2% over the last year, inflation growth. Donald Trump, in a very Trumpian way, has tried to turn that into a positive. He said, I love the inflation, was his exact quote. And that's not convincing because he campaigned on the basis that he would lower prices for Americans. I think his constituency, who are really feeling the pain of these higher prices, will not agree with him when he says, I love inflation. But what he's saying is that when the war is over, who knows when that will be, that there will be a dramatic reduction in petrol and other prices.
13: And Australia has signed a joint statement condemning Iran's behaviour on foreign soil. Take me through the details.
14: That's right. 22 countries have signed this statement released by the State Department here in Washington. That includes Australia, the UK, US, Canada, France, Ireland, New Zealand and others. And essentially it is claiming that the Iranian regime is engaged around the world in plotting and other malign actions is the wording. They're saying it's being done by the Islamic Revolutionary Guard Corps, their intelligence organisation, the Quds Force. And they specifically talk about Iranian activities against Jewish and Israeli communities and interests, which of course is a very topical one at the moment in Australia with the Royal Commission. And they're also saying these Iranian intelligence agents are targeting Iranian dissidents and Iranian journalists. And so these countries are saying to Iran, quote, attempts to kill, kidnap, harass, intimidate, or otherwise attack people on our soil undermines our national sovereignty and international norms.
16: John Lyons in Washington there. Back home in Australia, more than 2 years after the High Court's landmark NZYQ ruling that indefinite detention is unlawful, the legal fallout still continues. Now, taxpayers could be on the hook for potentially millions of dollars in compensation claims after the High Court unanimously ruled in favour of a non-citizen who was found to have been unlawfully imprisoned. Political reporter Sarah Tomevska explains.
17: The reverberations of the NZYQ decision continue after the High Court handed down another landmark ruling on non-citizens. In 2023, it found the indefinite detention of non-citizens who had no prospect of being deported was unlawful. Now, one man, Safwat Abdelhadi, has successfully argued the Commonwealth unlawfully detained him as he seeks compensation.
18: And the implications to the federal government are quite significant.
17: Human rights lawyer George Newhouse points out the ruling potentially opens the floodgates for hundreds of non-citizens released after the NZYQ ruling to also claim compensation.
18: The exposure could plausibly run into tens of millions of dollars and on some assumptions, over $100 million.
17: Associate Professor of Law at UNSW Ellen Rock says the ruling is a significant step towards compensation, but it's not a final answer.
19: I don't think we could go that far. What the court has resolved here is quite a narrow question about the availability of a defence that the Commonwealth wanted to rely on, but it isn't a complete answer to the outcome of Mr. Abdelhadi's case.
17: George Newhouse explains the legal arguments set out by both sides.
18: So Mr. Abdelhadi says, I was detained when the government had no lawful power to detain me, so I should be able to claim damages for false imprisonment. The government says our officers were following the law as the High Court had stated it at the time, so that should be a defence.
17: The High Court didn't agree. Here's Shadow Immigration Minister John O'Dunham.
20: It is incumbent upon the government to turn around and say we are not going to cop this because it is in the nation's interests to keep our people safe, and that does include protecting us from any obscene compensation payment to a member of this NZYQ cohort. These people are not friendly. They are not nice people. They are people that in many instances have committed serious crimes.
17: Jana Favero from the Asylum Seeker Resource Centre disagrees.
21: Where there have been instances where people have had any criminality, all their sentences have been served. So the High Court is sending a clear message that's up to the courts to decide punishment, not politicians.
17: The government says it's carefully considering the judgment and its implications.
16: Sarah Tomevska. The country's official health guidelines have been updated to reflect the importance of getting stroke victims into rehab for their injuries as soon as possible. Each year, more than 40,000 people in Australia have a stroke, as Oliver Gordon reports.
22: Saran Chamberlain was just 38 when she had a stroke.
23: I was tidying up my daughter's bedroom and my left arm shook and I touched it and it felt numb. I fell over and it was only when my partner came in, who is a volunteer ambulance officer, and he said, I think you're having a stroke.
22: The consequences were severe and have lingered 13 years after the incident.
23: To this day, I have no sensation on the entire left side of my body.
22: Today, the Australian Commission of Safety and Quality in Healthcare is releasing an update to its national standard of care for stroke. The new gold standard guidelines recommend stroke survivors have their rehabilitation needs assessed as early as possible, or within 48 hours of hospital admission. It's a recommendation Saran Chamberlain wholeheartedly backs.
23: I went straight from hospital to therapy. I know that my walking now is better than it would have been had I not had therapy. I wasn't on my own in that I was trying to sort of get around my home or anything like that.
22: Dr. Lee Fong is a medical advisor for the Australian Commission on Safety and Quality in Healthcare and says the evidence is now clear, the earlier

0: you get into rehab after a stroke, the better the outcomes.
1: Both in terms of function and for that person's overall well-being.
0: Stroke is one of the leading causes of death in Australia, claiming about 8,000 lives each year. As well as the added emphasis on rehab, the guidelines maintain a focus on accurate early assessment and time-critical therapies.
2: Part of that starts with people in the community recognising the signs of stroke.
0: Professor Tim Kleinig is one of the country's leading stroke neurologists.
2: You might have heard of FAST, which stands for face, drooping of the face, arm, you can't lift your arm, speech, slurred or confused speech, and then time. So if people experience those symptoms, they should call an ambulance immediately, call 000.
0: As the new guidelines are released, stroke survivor Saran Chamberlain says she'll keep advocating for better health outcomes and pushing the limits of what's possible for her body post-stroke.
3: I am loud and proud in my own advocacy, I suppose, and I'm trying to do the same for others who are coming after me who don't perhaps have as much of a voice as I do.
0: And you're also kneeboarding and snow skiing.
3: I am, yes.
4: That's stroke survivor Saran Chamberlain ending Oliver Gordon's report. And that's Early AM for today. I'm Melissa Clark. The time now, it's 6:15.
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6: Oh my God, it's working. Remember that time that we came on to do the breakfast show at 5:35 and the computer froze and we had nothing that was working? Remember that time and we had to spend 25 minutes just jibber-jabbering? For those just joining us, you do not know what you've missed. We had a very interesting first half hour, but we got there. Thank you to everybody who stuck with us. If you're still there, you're very, very patient. What that all means is I've got a lot of catching up to do now. It is Thursday morning. It's the breakfast show. Great to have your company this morning. We are currently sitting on 11 degrees. Since 9 o'clock yesterday, we had 4 millimetres at the airport. Tuggeranong had 2.4 millimetres. Braidwood had 3 millimetres. Cooma, 0.2 and Goulburn, 2.4. We've got a very, very packed show. This is what was making me nervous when the computers went down. I thought, oh, God, how are we going to get through till 9 o'clock? Because we've got so much to bring to you. We've got the Treasurer joining us later on. We've got Sol Eslake joining us to give us his thoughts on the budget. We're going to catch up with Stephen Larkham. With so much to get through between now and 9 o'clock. And I'm thinking, oh, God, this is going to be tricky because nothing works. But it did work in the end. We got it up and running at a minute to six. I'm asking you this morning, it's a poll question for you this morning, and it's a very straightforward question. Are you better or worse off from the budget? Are you better or worse off from the budget? You just need to text in better or worse to go in our poll. And we've been running this since, and that has been working, we've been running this since the get-go. And at the moment, I've got to say 92% of you are saying worse off. Just 8% of you believe that you are better off. So there you go. Worse 92%, better off 8%. If you want to be part of our poll this morning, just text in better or worse. On the text line, good morning, Ross. Interesting that your computer fails on the morning old mate Grace is away. Coincidence or payback for your feedback on her adventures in forward rolling? Yes, Johnny. It was very interesting that she did skedaddle quite quickly yesterday out of the, I think she laid a little trap for me, a little booby trap, and then skedaddled. And she wouldn't do that. Also on the text line, this is Toby in Yarralumla. Toby says, Ross, this Labor government has to go. My rates are increasing another $1,000 to over $10,000. After 60 years in Canberra, I'm moving to the Sunshine Coast, where a $3 million canal front mansion only pays $1,000 in rates, and the level of maintenance and services are so much better and cheaper. If only we kept the Civic Tingangalan bus service, says

0: Toby in Yarralumla. Dawn says, of course people who bought houses and paid stamp duty are worse off. We are now paying higher rates and stamp duty is not going to be paid by many new house buyers. I'm flummoxed by the lack of justice for those who paid stamp duty. Yes, flummoxed is our word of the day today, by the way. Flummoxed. If you'd like to use that in a sentence, go right ahead. Flummoxed. Michelle from Gunners says, hi, Ross, Ainsley and Kate. Great work improvising through this morning's technical difficulties. It had a little bit of a theatre sports vibe. Maybe a tech-free morning could become part of your regular weekly programming to mix things up. Yeah. Look, I think my feeling is, Michelle, listeners, including yourself, you'll put up with it for one morning. But I reckon if you had to sit through that every morning of the week or every couple of days, you'd think, God, blimey, what's playing on 2CC? Bean Bank says, awesome entertainment this morning, Ross and producer team, from a proud public educator, Bean Banks. On that, don't forget the strike today and all public schools are closed. So, yes, if you haven't made preparations for that, then you better get to it straight away. Yvette Berry will be joining us a little bit later on this morning. On Doctor Who, because Kate was telling us that the BBC has announced overnight that they're axing this year's Doctor Who Christmas special, which has been a staple for so long. And now word on the street is that they might be about to walk away from Doctor Who altogether, which is just bloody dreadful. This texter says, this is Kath from Gunners. Your first doctor is your doctor, Tom Baker, for Kath. Yeah, Tom Baker was mine as well. Although John Pertwee was my first Doctor Who. But for some, I liked Tom Baker. I thought he was cool. And well done to everybody. My quiz this morning was me humming a couple of songs. And I was ridiculed, I think, by my team, Kate and Ainsley. But surprisingly, many of you got my two songs this morning. Of course, they were Beach Boys songs, God Only Knows, and I can't even remember what the other one was. I Get Around, that's what it was. Thank you to Jody, Suzanne the Horizontal Granny, Babs from Palmerston, Theodore, Phil in Downer, Mrs. Brownie got it. I can't believe that people picked that up. Anyway, it's because Brian Wilson died a year ago today. Do you remember that day? I was on air at the time. It was sad. Very, very sad. It was 1 year ago today that Brian Wilson died. Okay, let's do a three clues to the news for this morning. Here we go. Do you recognise any of those three songs this morning? One of them contains some vocals, which should be able to help you out. 1-300-681-6667-922-666 if you want to have a crack at the three clues to the news for this morning.
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0: This is from Gus. Gus says, do you know what the word of the day means? Are you better off after the ACT budget? I asked the dog, who just looked back at me, flummoxed, says Gus. Excellent use of the word of the day, Gus. On whether you're better off or worse off after the budget, this listener says, people want the world, but they don't want to pay for it. And it's a really good point that you make there, unnamed listener. Because, you know, we expect top-level services, but sometimes we need to just stop and think, well, how are we going to pay for them? Whingers unite, sigh, I hate the whingers. Kim says the 8% are Labor staffers. 1-300-681-666. If you want to have a crack at our poll this morning, are you better or worse off from the budget? You just need to text in better or worse. Chris Steele was on with Georgia last night on the drive show, and he was asked about rates because rates are going up by an average of 5% across the territory. And also people who are still driving petrol cars are also going to find themselves hit in the hip pocket. This is what Chris Steele had to say.
3: We believe that that's been set at a reasonable level given that we've cut the health levy.

0: to continue to fund the services that the community expects. We will also be asking purchasers of higher polluting vehicles to pay more through motor vehicle duty.
1: Yes, that's Chris Steele talking about the rates going up by on average 5%, although some of you listening this morning are going to wake up and find that your rates are going up by about 13%. Some of you, though, will find that your rates are actually going to go down. One of the reasons is apparently, well, not apparently, it is because the health levy is going. The other question which Chris Steele was asked about yesterday was, and this I found this response interesting. He was asked again about delaying some of the infrastructure projects. And I'd put it to Andrew Barr yesterday morning. I'd also put it to Chris Steele the day before, was that, you know, were your eyes bigger than your stomach when you decided to do all these sorts of things? And their response was, no, this is because, you know, lack of resources, lack of people out there to actually do the work. This is what he said last night to Georgia Steins.
0: We were not as realistic as we should have been about the timeframes for delivery. Mm. Infrastructure projects in the past have been prone to delay. So what we're doing is being far more realistic about the delivery timeframes for these projects, upfront with the community that it was going to take longer to deliver some of these projects, and that there just isn't market capacity.
1: Yeah, so I think Chris Steele calling it for what it was last night on the Drive Show with Georgia Steins. He'll be joining us a little bit later on this morning. I'm sure he'll be fascinated to know what ABC Canberra Breakfast listeners think of the budget. And the question for you this morning, are you better or worse off? You just text in better or worse. And so far, 92% are saying worse off. 8% of you are saying better. Thank you, Squeak from Barton, who says, good morning, mate. You deserve an extra crumpet for finding your way through the tangled web this morning. And well done. Yes, a few of you, many of you, in fact, have got the first song and the second song. Third song, a little bit tricky. I have... Yes, the third song especially. But if you can help us out with any of those songs this morning, for our three clues to the news, 0467 922 666, 1300 681 666. I didn't even get to play the anniversary song, so maybe I'll squeeze it in here. I'm going to take you back today to 1981 for a song that couldn't even crack the top 20 back then.
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0: Yes, that's The Who, You Better You Bet. A couple of people on the text line, Paul, Phil from Farrah, and someone else saying, where's the producer chat? Well, snooze you lose, we had 25 minutes of producer chat between 5.30 and 6 because our computer went down, so we had to think on the hop. And rightly so, Ainsley and Kate realised that 25 minutes of me jabbering on was going to be too much for anybody, and so we had an early producer chat, and it was a long one. But God, it was informative and entertaining. Thank you, Paul from Melbourne, by the way, for your lovely message. It's very nice, Paul. This is Jill. Ross, when we live in a city with low unemployment that has good facilities and we're part of a progressive and compassionate society, is it really apt to say any of us are worse off? And worse off than whom? It's not like we're under a drone attack or in the midst of an Ebola outbreak, says Jill. Yep. Sometimes you're going to just stop and smell the roses, I guess. Yes. Coming up, catch up with Butcher Lindbeck. Also, Mary Good went out yesterday to take the pulse of people in Cook about the new Arcadia House potentially going there and got some fascinating answers. You'll hear all about that after the news as well. It's 6:30.
1: ABC News, good morning, I'm Anna Vito. Public schools across the ACT will not be open today as thousands of teachers and staff walk off the job. Monty Bovell reports.
2: As part of tense negotiations over a new enterprise agreement, the Australian Education Union says the Territory Government has not addressed core concerns around staffing, increasing workloads and class sizes. After a two-hour work stoppage last month, it has escalated industrial action, with educators going on a full-day strike today. The Education Directorate decided to close all schools because the safety and supervision of students couldn't be guaranteed. Thousands of educators are set to rally outside the Legislative Assembly this morning before marching through the CBD.
1: The ACT government has committed to introduce digital licences in the Territory, but it's not yet clear when. Caitlin Maloney reports.
3: In yesterday's budget, the Territory government allocated more than $1.7 million over 2 years to begin work towards creating a digital driver's licence for Canberrans. The ACT is one of the last jurisdictions to introduce digital licences. Finance Minister Rachel Stephen-Smith says the Territory was waiting for national digital identification standards to be created. Canberra drivers can also expect a saving on their vehicle registration, with the government to delay the additional indexation on registration fees until the next budget.
1: The Public Sector Union has urged the Territory Government to provide more clarity about flagged job cuts to the ACT public service. An unknown number of voluntary redundancies will be offered to limit public sector growth. The government is seeking to save $6.4 million over the forward estimates. CPSU ACT Regional Secretary Maddie Northam says it's distressing.
4: We've already seen Director General Dave Peffer announce that he wants to cut 130 jobs in the City and Environment Directorate. And the CPSU is calling on other directors general across the service to not follow in his footsteps.
1: The Middle East is on high alert as the US promises more attacks on Iran and the regime in Tehran threatens to retaliate. Here's Middle East correspondent Matthew Doran.
5: On Tuesday night into Wednesday morning local time, the US and Iran traded strikes across the Persian Gulf, with Kuwait, Bahrain and Jordan targeted by Iran, given they host US military bases. Despite that, the fragile ceasefire is still technically in place, although Iran is promising to hit the US hard if it comes under attack again. Iran's President Masoud Pezeshkian says the country has to move beyond a state of being neither at war or at peace, and it won't back down in the face of American threats. Iran's foreign ministry spokesman says the country needs to reassess its position on peace talks with the US, given the escalation. Matthew Doran, ABC News, Jerusalem.
1: The family of the victim of a brutal stabbing attack in Northern Ireland have called for calm after violent protests in Belfast. His Europe correspondent Elias Clure.
6: 30-year-old Hadi Alodid has been remanded in custody after he was accused of viciously stabbing Stephen Ogilvy on a Belfast street on Monday. The court was told Mr. Ogilvy lost his left eye during the stabbing, which has left him blind. In response to the attack and reports that the alleged perpetrator was a Sudanese refugee, a few hundred anti-immigration protesters took to the streets of Belfast. The UK Prime Minister Sir Keir Starmer described the actions of the rioters as completely unacceptable. The family of Mr. Ogilvy say the unrest is completely unwelcome, adding that they did not want the terrible tragedy to be used to divide people and fuel hostility.
1: Sport, and in the NRL, Canberra Raiders second rower Zach Hosking says they'll be able to manage some significant absences when the team takes on the Parramatta Eels on Saturday night. The Raiders will be without Ethan Strange and Hudson Young, who have again been called up for New South Wales in Game 2 of State of Origin. Sevelio Tamale has also been ruled out with concussion. Hosking says the players coming in can make a difference.
7: No surprises there. They both deserve to be back in there, and we're expecting that as well. And anyone that has stepped up this year, has done their job. The young guys, there's been a few debuts, which has been exciting for the club. So whoever fills that void this week, I'm sure will do a good job.
1: And the Australian women's cricket team has beaten the West Indies by 6 wickets in its final T20 warm-up game before their World Cup begins against South Africa on Saturday. Lucy Hamilton and Ashley Gardner took 2 wickets each as the West Indies were restricted to 131. Australia reached the target with 5 overs to spare, Georgia Vole blasting 77 not out from just 48 deliveries. Canberra's weather, a partly cloudy day, a forecast top of 17 degrees, cloud clearing tomorrow and a top of 17 before a shower or two on Saturday and 16 degrees. It's 12 degrees in Canberra now. ABC News.
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0: Yes, indeed. And good morning to Julie, normally 2606, enjoying a fire in cold Cumbria in the United Kingdom, listening to the Canberra chatter. Good morning to you, Julie. I'm sure you left Canberra thinking you're going to avoid the cold and go to the lovely UK summer. Our word of the day today is flummoxed. And here is an example from a texter. I'm flummoxed. My neighbour has dragged an old large swing into the centre of our road's roundabout. We're left scratching our heads. It is old, doesn't work, and looks like a monstrosity, ready for the tip. In short, it's an eyesore for us all. I am not surprised that you are quite flummoxed by that unnamed listener. Also, we're doing a poll this morning. Are you better or worse off because of the ACT budget? You just need to text in better or worse. And at the moment, 93% of you are saying that you're better off. 7% are saying worse off. Paul from Melbourne says, I was just wondering how much of the population of the ACT are public servants. Is it about 8%? I'd almost put money on it going by your survey at the moment, says Paul from Melbourne. Another texter says, good morning, Ross. I'm very new to these taxes. Can you please tell us why unit rates in Braddon are less than Bonner and Bonython? Well, far greater minds than mine, but I think generally they look at land values, etc. They look at the potential for, you know, how much that area has increased in terms of appreciation rather than depreciation. It is a complex thing, but that's why inner north and inner south rates are going up by double figures. And in other parts of the ACT, they're actually going down a little bit. Not by much, but a little bit. Jen OG says, I live in a two-bedroom old townhouse unit. I'm now going to be paying around $6,000 per year just to live in it. That's rates plus body corporate fees. I'm definitely worse off. Am I subsidising rich pensioners? And some are for those with paid off mortgages, says Jen. And this listener says, Ross, every year our rates go up. I pay land tax too, which is exorbitant, more than any other state, I believe. We won't be able to afford to live here to go on the tram to Woden, which I doubt I will because I live in Belconnen. and I'm not close to public transport, says Mandy. Yeah, if you want to tell us what your thoughts are, do you think you'd be better or worse off? And then if you want to put in a text or a call, why you feel that way, our phone number is 1300 681 666. Our text number is 0467 922 666. At the moment, 91% of you believe you're going to be worse off under this budget. 9%

0: think you're going to be better off. Our three clues to the news.
1: I have...
0: Yep, if you can identify any of those three songs this morning, then go right ahead.
2: Vera, a revolutionary veal.
0: I mean, here's a bloke sitting back just wondering what all the fuss is about here in the ACT, because he doesn't care about the budget in the ACT, do you, Butch? You don't care?
3: Oh, no.

0: way out there.
1: Well, they are, in fact. Apparently,
0: Who's
1: people
0: heard
1: will
0: that?
1: be losing a job, but we can talk about that a little bit later. But that's not why you're here, Butch.
0: Yeah.
1: What I want to talk to you about is a few things. The main street works, and later on this morning, we're going to be chatting to the mayor to find out what happened at the meeting last night, because they were talking about options. Now they've found these pipes that need a bit of extra work, Butch. What's the feeling around town? Because it's potentially going to be delayed by a couple of months now, isn't it?
0: It is. It is. Well, like around town, like the only people that are really concerned about it, of course, are the people with jobs in the main street.
1: Yeah.
0: And they're just going to need people around the town, and even from Canberra, you can come over, and you've just got to find your way to their jobs in that main street. Like, you've just got to make the effort to get down there and support these blokes.
1: And Butcher, you hear, are people saying that they are losing business? And I know the council says they're going to help them out and all that, but are they feeling that they're keeping their heads above water or not?
0: There's certainly got to be a few businesses down there that are going to struggle. There's quite a few businesses down there that can operate online, and whether they're blokes that are selling real estate or travel agents, or there's a few of those that will be okay. But where you've got to actually go into the shops, they're going to. I'm sure that extra 2 months is going to make it.
1: Yeah,
0: tough. There's no doubt about it.
1: Yeah, well, we'll catch up with the mayor later on. He can tell us what they decided last night. On a more positive note, Butcher, the Multicultural Festival.
0: It's on. It got called off there a while ago from bad weather, but now this is going to be beautiful weather on Saturday, the 20th of June, and I've got the right date.
1: Yeah, 10 a.m. And you've got the long range forecast in front of you as well, which is useful.
0: It's going to be great, and it's on at the town park.
1: Yep.
0: And it's always a big day. So between 10 and 4, get yourself down there and get your little Greek outfit on or whatever you need. Get down there, have a dance, and eat plenty of
1: multicultural food.
0: Multicultural
1: tucker. Yeah. I mean, people love the Multicultural Festival here in the ACT. And good to see you've got some money in the budget yesterday, which is great as well. What about the Winterfest, Butch? Is that going on?
0: Well, same thing. It's down at the town park.
1: Yep.
0: And it's on the day after. But
1: what a weekend.
0: So you've got the Winterfest market on at the town park again between 9 and 2 on the Sunday the 21st. But for you particularly, it will follow very closely on the winter solstice swim
1: out
0: of Lake Burley Griffin. And it's perfect because it's a Sunday. You get to go and have your little swim out there, and very refreshing out there.
1: Yeah, exactly and right, yes.
0: So they've saved you spot 299. Of the 300 for your little dip.
1: Yeah.
0: And then you can have a little
1: Let me tell you, if it's cold, it will be a little dip too. It will be a little dip, I can tell you.
0: A little dipstick.
1: Yeah.
0: A little dip indeed. Yeah, no, well, you can do that. So that's the next day. Winter Festival, start to swim in the morning. Looking forward to that. Right.
1: Yep. Yeah, no, I am too. And it is for a very, very good cause, of course. So it's not just about getting your kid off and going for a swim in the middle of winter. Now, Butch, what's happening with the Lions Club there?
0: Yeah, the Lions Club in Queanbeyan have done great work in this town for about the last 120 years.
1: Yep.
0: Since Captain Cook. But they've got this little cottage set up in the town. That, like, the town park's getting a workout, but they've got a little cottage there, and this is their bookshop. And they need people to bring in any old books. You know, you've got garages full of old books, magazines, CDs, puzzles,
1: board games. Drop them in, yeah.
0: Yeah, Tuesday so they're open between 10 o'clock and 4 o'clock. From Tuesday to Saturday, they will accept all your great old books.
1: Yeah.
0: And that will help them out as well.
1: All right. And Butch, I guess I need to give you a minute to talk about the Queanbeyan Whites. How are they going?
0: About a minute. They're actually on. They're on the way up. They're on the way up, and now they are on top of the ladder.
1: Well, in fact, they're on their way up so much that they are on top of the ladder. So they probably can't go any further up, can they?
0: No, unfortunately.
1: So how are they going? I mean, are they clear? Are they clearly on top? Is it a good competition this year? How are they tracking?
0: Yeah, no, it's a good. It's a small competition these days. It isn't like it used to be back in the days of exciting rugby.
1: Yeah.
0: Now it's just rugby, and there's only a few clubs in it anymore. But all the strong ones are still left.
1: Yeah,
0: so there's Royals and the Tuggeranong and the Uni, but Queanbeyan are on top.
1: Yeah, well, and rightly so too, Butch. Normality has been returned to Queanbeyan. Butch, good on you, mate. Enjoy the rest of your morning. I'm looking forward to catching up with you in a couple of weeks.
0: No worries, mate. I'll see you out
1: See
0: at
1: you
0: the
1: at the
0: lake.
1: swim. See
0: Looking
1: you at the
0: forward to it,
1: swim.
0: buddy.
1: See you at the

0: swim. Yeah, we'll be there, possibly, for the winter solstice swim. Butcher Lindbeck, our Queanbeyan and surrounding districts correspondent on ABC Canberra Breakfast. Quite a few of you got things to say on the text line. This listener says, because the question I'm asking you this morning, are you better or worse off from the budget? Actually, Mike makes a good point. Mike says, could we have a third option for the poll? Better or worse off seems so individualistic when I just want what's best for the community. Yeah, good on you, Mike. What do we call that category? Better, worse, or I'm not sure. Or flummoxed. Maybe flummoxed. No, we're not using flummoxed. That is our word of the day, though. Dimitri from Hughes says, good morning, Ross. Didn't rates go up last year by 5%? And this year is pretty much the same. Are we tracking ahead of inflation? Well, on those figures, you'd say yes. Another listener says, how about an 80% capital gains tax discount if the house is valued under $1 million and only and you only have it for 2 years? We'll get a lot of the rental houses back on the market. There is no incentive at the moment to sell. Another listener says, here's a thought. All politicians should be taking a pay cut equal to inflation until their jurisdictions are run efficiently and in surplus. Another voter who has had enough. This listener says, justifying significant rate increases by getting rid of a dodgy health levy is just a load of crap from this government. Alison from Conda says, I don't like to evaluate a budget on the basis of a personal better off or worse off assessment, so I pay more rates. Fine. I'm lucky to own my house. All budgets are a balancing act, and of course, the government needs to raise more revenue. So, of course, rates will go up. It's logical. Would people complain more if rates didn't go up, but services were heavily cut? Alison, it's a good point made earlier by another listener as well, who basically said, well, how do people expect these things to get paid for? And if you, it's got to be paid somehow. And rates is the blunt tool that they use and probably one of the only tools they can use. And this texter says, it seems in the fight to bring the budget back to surplus, everything is on the table except, as usual, the expensive and unnecessary tram. We will pay the price for the government's light rail ideology for generations, shaky business case, yet off the table, says this listener. And this listener says, a 5% rate rise, there's another several years added to my retirement from a non-public servant bloodsucker, says this listener. 1-300-681-666 is our phone number. 0467-922-666 is our text number. Our three clues to the news, quite a few of you onto these. I have... yes, if you can identify any of those three songs. I have... Go right ahead. Quilian on the text line. Sometimes I am flummoxed by the conglomerate of symptoms patients bring to me. Flummoxed. And Ian of Richardson. Hi, Ross and Butch. I picked up some steak some time ago labelled Texas Y-bone. It looked like blade steak bone in. Am I right? Butch, if you're listening... Can you just confirm for Ian of Richardson, what the heck is a Texas Y-bone? Says it looked like blade steak bone in. Am I right? Good work, Ian of Richardson. On ABC Canberra Breakfast, you are with me, Ross Solly. All clear on the roads at this stage, and it's a bit mild this morning. If you're about to head out and you think I'd better rug up, it's currently 12 degrees. Can you believe it? 12 degrees in the city, which was our maximum a couple of days ago. Today, 17. Tomorrow, 5 to 17. Saturday, shower 2, 5 to 16. Sunday, showers clearing, 8 to 17. We've been talking this week about the move, the transfer of Arcadia House, the facility for people who are battling addiction. And there's a couple of places in Cook that have been identified as potential locations. This has caused a backlash from some in the Cook community. I believe there's a public meeting happening there today. Mary Good, our roving reporter, went out to Cook yesterday to talk to some of the locals to find out what they think.
1: Have you heard about the proposal for Arcadia House here in Cook?
2: Yeah, we heard about it through social media about 5-6 days ago.
1: Some people have mentioned there's been letterbox drop. Did you receive anything in your mailbox?
2: No, and various other people were saying it was pretty haphazard how the letters came out.
1: What are your thoughts?
2: I think it's very early days. There is an argument that people need rehabilitation and they need care within the community settings. I think there's a lot of information still to come out, and it is very early days, so I'm hoping there'll be some caution about the response.

0: responses to it.
1: There's two sites being proposed. We're just standing by Cook Oval. Do you have a preferred site?
0: I actually wrote in to the request for community input and said the site to the north was possibly better, further away from the other community activities with the exception of the Emma Ruby House. But there needs to be discussion with the Little Athletics crowd who use that. There needs to be better parking and traffic management, probably better lighting, possibly toilet upgrades. So there's significant infrastructure considerations as well as how people are using the ovals.
1: What do you make of the conversation around Arcadia House possibly coming to Cook?
0: I think there's some fairly predictable negativity. The idea that people with substance abuse issues are inherently a danger to children and community standards, I think, is really unfortunate. I doubt that most of the people with the strong views actually have direct experience in this area. I'm hoping there'll be a bit of compassion, but also a bit of quiet consideration of the options.
1: Have you heard about the Arcadia House proposal?
2: I have, yes. I don't have too many thoughts about it. I think everybody's entitled to access the healthcare services that they need, and wherever that might be located is where it's located. I think the hardest thing for the people that use that service will be being far away from other healthcare services that the hospital might have, which is where they are now.
1: Have you heard about the concerns from some of the people in Cook?
2: Yeah, I have. And look, I get where it comes from, but I think there's a lot of stigmatisation to people who need alcohol and rehab services.
1: Have you heard about the proposal for Arcadia House in Cook?
3: Yes, Mary, I have. I received a letter in my letterbox. It raised some concerns immediately. I'm a very community-minded, community-spirited person, and I wondered whether it would actually detract from the beauty and the community aspect of the Cook area.
1: Why? What are your concerns?
3: I am an early childhood educator, and I'm concerned that the location, the A location, is very close to where many little preschoolers go. It's next to a playground where the community use the playground. It's near Companion House where there are many, many refugee people that go for support and help. So I'm ambivalent. I think it's very important that people that have drug and alcohol issues are supported and cared for, but perhaps this is not the right environment. Perhaps something closer to a medical area.
1: There is the B location that's further away from the childcare centre.
3: I think that's a little bit of a ploy. They're only 200 metres apart. But if I did have to have a preference, the B location would be my preference.
1: You talked about there's a place for refugees to go to help. Isn't this just another place that people who are trying to abstain from smoking and drugs and alcohol are trying to get support?
3: Yes, that's where my ambivalence comes in.
1: And what about yourself?
4: I agree with my friend. I don't think it's the place in the middle of a community to have a drug and alcohol centre. But then I also heard from my daughter-in-law that the one, the other side of Canberra, it's always quiet. There's no noise or anyone drunk or anything around it. I'm a bit like my friend in that I just really like the area. It doesn't sit right with me to have a drug and alcohol centre.
1: So it's actually a centre for people who want to abstain from drugs and alcohol and smoking rather than a drug and alcohol centre.
4: Yes, yes. Well, are they different, I suppose, if they're trying to abstain? How do you know that they're keeping abstaining? I think perhaps that shows my ignorance, that I really don't know what it would be like.
1: Will you be taking part in the consultation?
4: Yes, oh yes. We've got it in our calendar.
5: Isn't it interesting? Conversations around Cook, and people, I think, just want some questions answered. And you can see even Mary Good yesterday bringing some facts to the table, I guess, which might have even changed people's minds. 7 minutes to seven on The Breakfast Show. On our poll at the moment, are you better or worse off from the budget? 85% of you now are saying worse. There's a bit of a pushback from people who are saying, no, I think I'm better off. 15% feel that they're better off. I wonder what the Property Council thinks now. Ashley Berry is the Executive Director. Ashley Berry, are you better off or worse off because of the budget? Good morning to you.
6: Good morning, Ross. It depends. It depends on whether you are a first homeowner, then you're probably better off. If you are trying to either sell a brand new property or buy a new property, you're better off. But if you run a business, own commercial property, or you know, employ people, if you're doing ACT government work, then you're probably not waking up this morning feeling that happy with what was handed down
5: so,
6: in the budget.
5: So why do you think people in that situation would feel worse off today?
6: So if you look at some of the measures that probably have been put in to pay for housing, ultimately, commercial rates are up 8% on average across Canberra. And when we think about who's responsible and who's being hit with commercial rates, it's people that own commercial property who often run small businesses as well. Owning commercial property doesn't mean you are a property tycoon. It's owned by a lot of our small businesses around Canberra. So they're hit with an 8% increase. They're also hit with increases to payroll tax. And if you're doing work for ACT government, as I mentioned, the infrastructure spend has been reduced. So it's the rates part that is going to cause considerable headaches and concern
5: The payroll tax, I think, that came in last year, didn't it? So there's been no extra relief in that area. So where does that leave Ashberry, a lot of these commercial enterprises? I mean, obviously, people are paying in a lot of residential areas 5%. They're paying 8%. Is that a game changer for many?
6: Oh, I don't know if you'd call it a game changer. What it is, though, is just increased pressure. We've had no relief for business as long as I can remember it. It's just sort of let's add more and more taxes on and without taking anything away. So that's going to be the trick. You know, I look at some of the businesses in Civic and the tenants in those businesses, and a part of rates that often gets misunderstood by not just government but by everyone is it's not just the property owners that get hit with rates. Quite often the way our leases are written, those rates are passed on directly to the businesses as well that are, you know, that are in those buildings. And so I look at somewhere like Civic, which is struggling, and I think that's probably being kind, and not only are households now, you know, probably facing the pinch a little bit more just because of cost of living and 5% rate increases and maybe discretionary spend is going to be down, but now they're hit with an 8% increase to their outgoings that will be passed on by the landlord. Like, it's at what point do we just see businesses going, this is all too much. We've seen it already. But, you know, is this just going to add to it? That's what I'm concerned about.
5: It's a good question. And I will put it to Chris Steele a little bit later on this morning. He's going to join us and I'm going to put some of the reactions to the budget to him, including that one. Ashley Berry, appreciate your time this morning. Thank you.
6: Thanks so much, Ross.
5: That's Ashley Berry, Executive Director of the Property Council. We'll get more reaction to the budget after the news. Our three clues to the news this morning. I have... Of course, we had Short Memory by Midnight Oil, we had Alexander Beetle by Melanie, and Scary Monsters by David Bowie, of course. And well done to those of you who worked out what the story was. It was, of course, me getting Alexander Bunyip mixed up with Alexander Beetle, the scary monster, who wasn't that scary after all. Robert Aberniak is the duty forecaster at the Weather Bureau. Good morning to you, Robert.
7: Morning, Ross. How are you?
5: Good. Well, I tell you what, I got up this morning, as is my wont at this time of the year, and I slapped on a lot of wintry type gear, and I stepped outside and I thought, hang on a minute. Where's the cold weather gone?
7: Yeah, you'd have been disappointed.
5: Yeah.
7: Yeah, I bet you ended up taking all that off. You know, it's been warm, hasn't it, across the state? So, look, it's definitely warmer than average from this time of year. I mean, Canberra only got down to 11 degrees. How warm is that? So, yes, and that's what we can expect for the week ahead. Give you a snapshot of the minimum temperatures for the week ahead. Tomorrow morning will be a little cooler around 6, a little bit cooler around 5 Saturday morning, but then Sunday morning warmer because there's some rain coming. So 9 on Sunday. And yeah, every day for the week ahead will be above 5 degrees, which is just so nice for this time of year.
5: And the rain you talk about, is there much in that, Robert, or not?
7: It could be a decent amount. Could get about 5-10 millimetres potentially on Sunday, but 5 is more likely. So Saturday will be cloudy. Obviously, weekend weather is on everyone's minds at this time of week. So Saturday will be cloudy but dry. But then around Saturday evening, around about midnight, those showers will start. And then they'll continue most of Sunday. So Sunday will be a little bit showery and rainy, unfortunately. But... suppose it's good to have a bit of rain, given how dry it's been.
5: And good to have a weekend where you've got a good excuse just to sit around and have a rest and relax, I think, Robert. And this weekend's going to be one of those weekends, I think. Good on you. Thanks for that, Robert. Have a good day. That's our Robert Oberniak, the GD forecaster at the Weather Bureau. Good morning, Bryony from Canberra. Ross, I'm struggling to find some buddies to do the winter solstice swim. Why don't you get the gang together and join me for the swim? I don't know that the breakfast team would want to go down together. Anyway, it's a look, we'll just put that idea out there. And this texter, this is from R, who says, I'm flummoxed by the moaning minis who don't stop and look at the big picture to realise that in Australia, while things are definitely getting tougher compared to the rest of the world, we're on easy street and doing very well, says R. Keep your thoughts coming. And if you want to vote in our poll, are you better or worse off from the budget yesterday, you just text in better or worse to 0467 922 666. It's 7 o'clock.

0: All ACT public schools closed today as staff go on strike over pay and conditions. Canberrans sift through the details of the ACT budget while the CPSU's concerned about job cuts. Iran warns it's ready to respond to any further US attacks. And Commonwealth Bank faces off with shareholders in the High Court today. This is ABC Canberra News. Good morning, I'm Anna Vito. All public schools across the ACT will be closed today as teachers and school staff go on strike. Monty Bovell reports.
1: Thousands of educators are set to rally outside the Legislative Assembly this morning before marching through the CBD as part of a full-day strike. It's a significant escalation of industrial action and comes after public school staff took part in a two-hour work stoppage last month. The Australian Education Union says the Territory Government has not addressed core concerns around staffing, increasing workloads and class sizes as part of negotiations over a new enterprise agreement. The Education Directorate decided to close all schools because the safety and supervision of students couldn't be guaranteed.
0: Canberrans are digesting the latest territory budget this morning, with many still working out which measures may help, Amy Groves reports.
2: A cohort of Canberra house hunters will benefit from new stamp duty exemptions, including pensioners, eligible NDIS participants and, in an Aussie first home buyers. While the controversial health levy announced in last year's budget has been scrapped thanks to a federal funding boost. The government says the levy change will mean a rates cut for 27,000 households, although most will face a rates increase of 5% on average. Treasurer Chris Steele also promised budget benefits for frontline and community services, but exactly what that means for agencies, employees and advocates remains unclear.
0: The public sector union says it's distressed by job cuts being used to rein in the growth of the ACT public service. The territory government says voluntary redundancies will be offered as part of a measure to save $6.4 million over the forward estimates. Public Service Minister Rachel Stephen-Smith says the number of roles cut will be up to directorate bosses. The CPSU's regional secretary in the ACT, Maddie Northam, says that's alarming.
3: CPSU is incredibly distressed to hear that the government is creating a limited time restructure program like they're selling knives on late night TV. These are people's lives. These are Canberrans' lives and people who deliver for our community every single day.
0: The ACT's opposition leader says the territory budget shows Canberrans are paying more and getting less. Mark Parton says the Canberra Liberals support the removal of the health levy in yesterday's budget, but believes there should be more done to address the rising cost of living. Mr. Parton says he has no faith the promised surplus in 2028-29 will be achieved.
4: Higher taxes, fewer services, more debt and more excuses. I know that Canberrans will not have any trust whatsoever in us returning to a surplus situation at any stage in the forward estimates.
0: The Canberra Liberals and the ACT Greens will join forces this morning in a bid to censure the Education and Housing Minister Yvette Berry. A censure motion is a way for the Parliament to express its disapproval, but its consequences are only reputational. When Treasurer Chris Steele was censured last year over the bungled rollout of the MyWay Plus ticketing system, it was the first time the Assembly had censured an MLA since 2011. The Canberra Liberals say Ms. Berry has failed particularly in the education portfolio. Iran says it's ready to deal with any fresh strikes from the United States after the two countries exchanged attacks across the Persian Gulf. Middle East correspondent Matthew Doran reports.
5: The intense attacks on Tuesday night into Wednesday morning local time put even more strain on the already fragile ceasefire and threatened to plunge the entire region back into all-out war once more. Iran's president, Masoud Pezeshkian, says it's an untenable situation, being stuck in a state of neither war or peace. The Iranian military says it's shown it's ready to deal with and respond to any future strikes, promising to hit the US hard if it launches attacks, while Iran's foreign ministry spokesman says the last wave of attacks is forcing the country to reassess its position on peace talks with the Trump administration. Matthew Doran, ABC News, Jerusalem.
0: The family of the victim of a stabbing attack in Northern Ireland have described the violent protests which followed the incident as completely unwelcome. Europe correspondent Elias Kluwer reports.
6: 30-year-old Hadi Aladdin has been accused of brutally stabbing Stephen Ogilvie on a Belfast street on Monday. Appearing in court, Mr. Aladdin was accused of trying to kill Mr. Ogilvie and stabbing him in the eye. The attack and news that the alleged perpetrator was a refugee sparked violent anti-immigration protests in the northern suburbs of Belfast, with masked men setting fire to several homes. Law enforcement and politicians in the UK have condemned the actions of the protesters, and the family of Mr. Ogilvie say they do not want the terrible tragedy to be used to divide people or fuel hostility, describing the actions of the demonstrators as completely unwelcome.
0: Bill Gates says he made a grave error in judgment by meeting with Jeffrey Epstein, but he's denied any wrongdoing as he faced hours of questioning about his relationship with the late sex offender. In his opening statement before a US House committee, the Microsoft co-founder said he should never have met with Epstein in the first place, but that he never witnessed nor had any indication that Epstein was engaged in ongoing criminal conduct. Before making his testimony, Mr. Gates told reporters he hoped victims of the disgraced financier receive justice.
7: I'm glad to be here voluntarily to testify, to help with the committee's work. I hope my testimony is helpful to the important work of the committee to find justice for the victims.
0: In the High Court in Canberra today, the Commonwealth Bank will go head-to-head with shareholders who say they are entitled to damages after the 2017 revelations the bank breached money laundering laws. Elizabeth Byrne reports.
8: The breaches involved a failure to report transactions and monitor accounts and were revealed by the financial intelligence agency AUSTRAC in a press release. The bank was fined $700 million, the largest in Australian corporate history. But it is the drop in the share price that is the focus in today's case, where the shareholders say they're entitled to damages because the bank failed to disclose the problem to the market itself. The bank wants the case dismissed.
0: The federal government has announced $100 million in funding for research into arthritis and musculoskeletal conditions. Isabella Tolhurst explains.
9: $100 million will be delivered over 10 years to establish a new arthritis and musculoskeletal conditions research mission. It will be set up through the Medical Research Future Fund and will bring together leading researchers, patients and doctors to help improve prevention and early diagnosis and better manage treatment of arthritis. More than 7 million Australians live with the disease and can be impacted at any age. Louise Hardy, CEO of Arthritis Australia, says the funding is historic and that the research will drive breakthroughs that are urgently needed.
0: Work to extend light rail will result in the full closure of a section of the northbound lanes of Commonwealth Avenue from tonight until Monday morning. Infrastructure Canberra says Commonwealth Avenue northbound will be closed between the Parksway off-ramp and Vernon Circle from 8 o'clock tonight until 5 a.m. on Monday. Stormwater works, the installation of streetlights, the delivery of oversized rail materials and ongoing construction of the new City South and Commonwealth Park light rail stops are planned to continue for a number of weeks. Finance and Wall Street has closed lower amid renewed tensions between the US and Iran. The Dow Jones fell 1.9%, the S&P 500 was down 1.6%, while the Nasdaq lost nearly 2%. The Australian share market is also expected to open lower this morning. The global benchmark Brent crude is higher at $93.77 US a barrel, the Australian dollar weaker, buying 69.9 US cents. Now, with sport, here's Jared Coote.
10: Australian sprinter Gao Gao has finished sixth in the men's 200 metres at the Oslo Diamond League meet, with Olympic champion Letsile Tabogo claiming victory. Making his Diamond League debut, Gao stopped the clock in 20.6 seconds, well outside his personal best of 19.67. Tabogo eased over the line in a time of 19.84 seconds. Australia's women's cricket team has beaten the West Indies by 6 wickets in its final T20 warm-up match before its World Cup campaign begins on Saturday. Lucy Hamilton and Ashley Gardner both took 2 wickets as the West Indies were restricted to 131. Australia reached the target with 5 overs to spare, with Georgia Vohl blasting 77 not out from just 48 deliveries. And Serena Williams' doubles campaign at the Queen's Club Tennis Tournament is in jeopardy after her partner Victoria Mboko suffered a knee injury in her singles match against Carolina Pliskova. The 19-year-old Canadian retired and limped off the court in tears after slipping over while trying to reach a forehand. Williams made her return to tennis yesterday after almost 4 years away from the sport, winning in straight sets alongside Mboko.
0: Catch Canberra's weather, a partly cloudy day. There is the slight chance of a shower. Light winds, a forecast top of 17 degrees. Cloud clearing tomorrow and a top of 17. Right now, 12 degrees in Dixon, 11 in Tuggeranong. ABC News.
11: This is 666 ABC Canberra. Welcome to Breakfast with Ross Solly.
12: We have a bit of a problem in the studio this morning. This is problematic. Hello, everybody. Welcome to the Breakfast Show. The computer's just frozen. Okay, here's the quiz. This is the musician. What's the band?
13: No, no, no, no, no, no, no, no, no, no, no, no, no, no.
14: Oh, I think we should do it like this every morning.
12: Or
14: maybe.
12: What about this one? Bam bam da da da da da da da da da da da. What was your word of the day when the computer froze? Actually, my word of the day today is flummoxed, which was the word I decided before I even stepped into the studio this morning. I thought flummoxed would be my word of the day. Dawn says, of course, people who bought houses and paid stamp duty are worse off. We are now paying higher rates and stamp duty is not going to be paid by many new house buyers. I'm flummoxed by the lack of justice for those who paid stamp duty. I mean, here's a bloke sitting back just wondering what all the fuss is about here in the ACT, because he doesn't care about the budget in the ACT, do you, Butch? You don't care?
15: Oh, no, mate, I'm a little bit skeptic and a little bit, you know.
12: Suck it up, Canberrans. And well done to everybody. My quiz this morning was me humming a couple of songs. I'll just do them again.
11: Sorry. 666 ABC Canberra. Breakfast with Ross Solly.
12: Yes, if you're just joining us, you might be thinking, wow, Ross had the Beach Boys in the studio this morning. No, that was me doing some Beach Boys songs because our computer froze in the first half hour of the show, and the poor old early morning listeners, they had to put up with 25 minutes of myself, Kate and Ainsley just banging on about nothing, and I had to do the music quiz for this morning. It would never have happened in Mark Parton's day when he was a bloody leading DJ on whatever station that was that he was on, but we got through it this morning, so thank you. It is the Breakfast Show. It's a Thursday morning. It's the day after the budget, and we've been running a poll today asking you, do you think that you are better or worse off from the budget? It's just an easy, better or worse, you just text that into 0467 922666. Are you better or worse off from the budget? So far, 81% of you are saying worse off, 19% are saying that you are better off. Chris Steele will join us later on in the show, as will Sol Eslake, who did the report on the ACT's finances. He's been going over yesterday's budget and we'll get his take on it. And also today, of course, it is a day of strike action at our public schools. All the public schools will be closed. Yvette Berry will join us as well a little bit later on this hour. And Stephen Larkham, will catch up with him as well just to get his thoughts on the Brumbies season. Mark Parton, good morning to you.
16: Good day, mate. I thought your first half hour was your best half hour.
12: Do you know what? It was. You must have been listening, and you must have been thinking, "Thank God I don't work in radio anymore." Because this is an absolute.
16: I did feel for you. I could see the look on your face, even though it was radio.
12: I was banging on the buttons, and nothing would work. But anyway, look, that's not what we're here about. Because if you were to ask me, am I better off or worse off in the studio this morning? I was worse off. Interesting, Mark Parton. That's a majority of our listeners in big numbers at the moment think they're worse off. What do you think of the budget yesterday?
16: Look, we're in a lot of fiscal trouble, and please understand that according to Sol Eslake, and I understand he's going to be on your program later on, according to his report to the Fiscal Sustainability Committee, this government is to blame for everything. We are in this position entirely because of policy decisions made by this government.
12: So did you see decisions yesterday, though, that are trying to reverse that, are trying to put the territory back on track?
16: Look, there was some movement in the right direction, but there is nobody listening to this program now who believes the promise that's been made by the Treasurer that we're going to be in a

0: surplus situation at some stage in the forward estimates. That promise has been made every single budget since Andrew Barr took over as Treasurer.
1: This is what his officials in Treasury are telling him. And in the end, do we rely on the advice of people in Treasury?
0: Look, all I can tell you is that the promise has been made every year. Promises were made under John Stanhope and they were fulfilled, but they have not been made under the Barr-Steele era, and I think there's no way that it'll be made this time. And people are talking about rates a lot, and they should talk about rates. Rates are going up.
1: Mark Pardon, not for everybody. 5% average across the board. Some, as Chris Steele pointed out, will actually get a pleasant surprise this year because their rates will be the same, if not reducing a little bit.
0: Please understand that your entire rates spend in the territory does not even cover the interest on the borrowings. So get your head around that. Get your head around that, because rates are causing enormous pain for a lot of people. If you get the total rates revenue, and I'm talking residential rates, it does not even cover the interest on the borrowings. The borrowings by 2029-30 will be $23.7 billion. It's staggering. Absolutely staggering.
1: And I think the interest is about $1 billion by 2030, regular payments.
0: But I can tell you today we will pay $2.3 million in interest. Tomorrow we'll pay another $2.3. The day after that we'll pay another $2.3. $2.3 million every day just in interest payments.
1: All right. So, Mark Pardon, what are you saying? You're saying that the government should have gone harder. They should be making tougher decisions. They should maybe be slugging people even more, because you can't on the one hand say, oh, everybody's going to be paying more rates, but then on the next hand say, oh, we've got so much debt that, the government's got to pay it off and everyone's going to be paying all this enormous interest debt.
0: Look, we are going through the budget papers at the moment. Mm-hmm. Understand that there would have been 1,000 public servants and people who put this document together over 6 months. We've had it for less than 12 hours. But, we've already gone through and seen that the budget shows the ACT government still spending $400 million a year on contractors and consultants. It shows around
1: although they are going to cut back on that. Sorry, Mark Parton. I do notice that they are promising that there's going to be a cutback in consultants and contractors.
0: It shows $165 million in a single year for communication, travel and staff development. We see that the communications machine from the government continues to grow. I mean, one of the things that's got to be pointed out is that in the decade from 2015 to 2025, the ACT population grew around 24%. In that time, teachers only grew by 16%. Okay, so population grew by 24, teachers grew by 16, executive numbers in the public service grew 65% in that time. What is going on there?
1: We will be talking to the Treasurer a little bit later on about this. Mark Pardon, the Assembly will sit today again, and obviously there'll be a lot of budget talk, but also you're teaming up with the Greens to move a censure motion against the Education Minister, Yvette Berry. The teachers are going out on strike today. Why? Why are you moving a censure motion? Don't you think she's got a difficult task at the moment?
0: I think it's very clear to everyone why we're moving a censure motion. It's continued repeated failures in the critical portfolios of education and housing. For years, teachers, learning support assistants, principals, parents and students, everyone has warned that ACT public schools were under increasing pressure, and it turns out they were doing it all wrong. They finally admitted that. ACT public school system resourcing review has exposed these deep systemic failures across the education system. So they're just screwing it all up, throwing it in the bin and starting again. But we've just got failures consistently in education. In housing, I mean, wow, ombudsman's reports, auditor general investigations, a Supreme Court finding that tenants' human rights were breached. We believe it is well overdue to censure this minister, and I'll be sending this notification to the Speaker at 8 this morning. I think it's got to have a 90-minute period before we can debate it, and so we'll be aiming to do it as the first order of the day.
1: If Yvette Berry just came out, just on the teachers, if she just came out and said, okay, I'm going to give the teachers everything they want, you'd be up in arms about that, Mark Pardon. You'd be thinking, well, hang on a minute, you've got to rein in the budget, you've got to rein in the spend as well. I mean, she's in a bit of a tough situation, isn't she? You can't, there's no way she can win out.

0: of all of this.
1: Yeah, but I mean the review, this review into the public school system found that schools were plagued by confusion, inconsistency, poor communication, growing administrative burdens, pulling teachers out of classrooms, and the buck stops with the minister. It's been an absolute failure and it must be called out.
0: All right, we will talk to the Greens in a little while just to get their take on it. And we will have a quick chat to Yvette Berry about this as well. Mark Parton, appreciate your time this morning. Thank you.
1: Thank you.
0: It's ACT Opposition Leader Mark Parton. It is 20 past seven. Well, let's go to Yvette Berry now. Yvette Berry, you may have just heard Mark Parton say he's teaming up with the Greens today. They're going to move a censure motion against you. Are you ready for it?
2: Well, yes, I am. I last night when I was aware that there was a censure motion against me, I went and spoke to as many people that were left in the building as possible to get some understanding about where their frustrations were and if there was anything I could do to change their minds.
0: So this is other MLAs, is it? You were talking to other MLAs about it?
2: Yeah, I spoke to Mark, I spoke to Joe, I spoke to a bunch of other people who were still in the building last night and couldn't convince them. They'd obviously already sent the media release off to the media, so they're kind of stuck with the decisions that they've made to do the censure motion.
0: Do you think their heart's not in it, though? Do you think you convinced them, even though they've sent it off? Do you think you've swayed them that in fact you are doing a good job in those portfolios?
2: Well, I think I'm doing a good job in these portfolios, and I have been, you know, engaging with stakeholders, particularly over the last couple of weeks, around education and in public housing. I've tried to explain to both Mark Parton and Joe Clay on their censure about that of course there's going to be reviews into my work. That's what government's about, and it's not there to tick off happy boxes. It's there to identify gaps and issues, and for me and the government to take them on board and respond to those recommendations.
0: I guess
2: that's the job of being in government.
0: The point Mark Parton was just making, though, there's been two reports handed down recently, one into the education system, which uncovered huge problems and areas, you know, money being spent in areas that it shouldn't have been, focus was on the wrong area. And we also had the report into the housing system here as well, Yvette Berry, which was also found to have been an absolute mess. And you're bringing all of that in-house now because it was a failure the way it worked before. They're both in your portfolio. So why wouldn't the Greens and the Libs think, well, is Yvette Berry up to the task?
2: Well, don't forget, Ross, I set up the expert review panel to consider the ACT's public school system.
0: But this was a system that you'd been allowing to run along for years.
2: The reform that it is recommending is generational. It is huge. Every state and territory is watching how we manage this. It is such a significant change to our public school system. It could never have happened overnight or without the expert advice of a review. In similar circumstances, the same with housing, I also referred my own directorate to the Auditor General because I was concerned about some of the things that were happening with regards to specialist disability accommodation. Mm. I take my job very seriously, and when I need to get expert advice or have another person looking from outside, an independent person to government, then I'll call for that and I'll look at the recommendations, and in most cases I accept and act on every single one.
0: So are you saying you're the saviour of the education and the housing portfolios, Yvette Berry, in some ways?
2: Well, I would say this, that my commitment to it is something I've lived and breathed all my life. Like, my values are rock solid, my moral compass is intact. I lived in public housing, I grew up in West Belconnen and went to my public schools. I get it. It's not always easy, and I'm not suggesting at all that I'm perfect. And that's why I accept the criticism as a way forward of recommendations of how things can be better, because that is what I strive for every day, to do good and to do better.
0: A censure motion doesn't happen that often, although your colleague Chris Steele, he was the subject of a censure motion which was passed last year. Will you be embarrassed if it passes? And what does it mean for you in terms of the job you're doing?
2: Well, of course, I won't be happy about it. And Ross, nobody likes to be told that they're doing the wrong thing when everyone that you work with, that you turn up to every day, that you, you know, lose sleep overnight about, you know, people sleeping rough or children in our schools not having the same equal opportunities as others. All of those are the kinds of things that keep me awake at night. This motion today suggests that I'm not doing as good a job

0: job, as Ms. Clay and Ms. Parton suggest, and I don't think that's true. I can show over the 10 years the work that I've done, which has been extraordinary. I know that there needs to be more done, and that's why I take it seriously. When there are issues, I act on them and I own it. When there are mistakes, I own it. You know, I take it on board and I turn up, even when it's hard. Ross, I turn up, and I've shown that over the decade that I've been in the government.
1: Just on the strike today, the teachers obviously will come together at about 10 o'clock this morning, I understand, for a rally. What message would you like to give to the teachers listening this morning as they prepare for a day of strike action?
0: I know that they're frustrated. I know that they're angry. I know that they're tired. I can see it and hear it. See it in their faces, and I hear it when I'm speaking to them. I know that they need to take this action to show the government that they need to be listened to, and I want to assure them that I am listening, that the government is listening.
1: They don't think you are, though.
0: I understand that.
1: There's nothing's happening. They don't think you are listening.
0: Well, I am. They have been working with the directorate to negotiate a new agreement. I know that hasn't gone as well as they would have hoped. They haven't had the clarity or certainty that they've required. I've stepped in now. I'm working very closely with the education union.
1: Are you taking a much greater role, are you?
0: I am, actually. I am actually taking a significant role and in the negotiation of this agreement. I will probably know it better than anybody else at the end of these negotiations. There is a little bit of complexity in it. There is a significant investment we need to make into our schools continuing. I'm taking it seriously, and I'm hoping to be able to tell the union and their members after today that the kind of progress that we're making.
1: All right. I'm sure they're looking forward to hearing it. It won't stop the action today, of course, but I'm sure they'll be happy to hear that. Yvette Berry, appreciate your time this morning. Thank you.
0: Thanks, Ross. Thanks. Bye-bye.
1: That's Yvette Berry, who's got a very, very busy day in front of her. Angela Burrows was listening in there. Angela Burrows is the ACT branch president of the Education Union. Angela Burrows, Yvette Berry saying she's going to take more of an active role in this. Are you happy about that? Or do you agree with Mark Parton and Joe Clay that she's the problem here and needs to be censured?
2: Look, the minister is taking a much more active role in negotiations, and it is true that she probably will know the agreement better than everyone other than people in our office. But, you know, what's it taken for the minister to take this level of interest? It's taken us to close schools, to walk our staff, our members off. So that's where our frustration is. We acknowledge that the minister has, you know, remained committed to public education. She acknowledges our frustration and anger. Our members are beyond platitudes. We need action. And, you know, I look forward to maybe getting something in writing tomorrow, as she's just indicated. But at the moment, we're just, you know, holding it together based on goodwill. And, you know, the public outpouring for public school educators is extraordinary. And we need the government to hear that and to act.
1: Yeah, the Greens and the Libs are going to join together today to move a censure motion against the minister because of her handling of the education portfolio. Do you agree with that move? Do you think she should be censured?
2: Look, I'm going to leave that aspect of politics to the politicians. I'm only focused on getting the best outcome for our members.
1: You've been frustrated, Angela Burrows. You've been very open about your frustrations in dealing with the Education Directorate generally, and Yvette Berry is the minister.
2: Yeah, look, what I would say is that the outcomes of the independent review, which seems to have been one of the major catalysts for this censure motion, is reporting things that we've been saying for years. So, you know, that's where our frustration exists, that we haven't been listened to, that we have been saying these things and no action has been taken. But, okay, no point just crying over spilt milk. We need this done, and we're ready to offer the olive branch and move forward because this stalemate needs to end.
1: This text, I'm a little confused about 2,800 teachers strike last month, which apparently was a vast majority of teachers, but 8,800 work in education. Am I missing something? Can you solve that for our listener?
2: What they're missing is the very large number of people who work in education who are not teachers. So there's a whole bureaucracy,
1: and that was
2: probably
1: one of the
2: more than 50%.
1: And that was one of the things that report.

0: found, wasn't it, that needed to be a better channeling of resources?
1: Yes, absolutely. That our schools are not receiving the support or the resources that they need. And that was identified in the budget last night, that schools are being propped up with $40 million in 26-27 just to keep the doors open. Mm. Absolutely clear that our schools do not have the resources that they need.
0: Angela Burrows, appreciate your time this morning. Thank you.
1: Thanks, Ross.
0: Angela Burrows is the ACT branch president of the Australian Education Union, and their teachers will be going on strike and all public schools will be closed across the ACT. After the news, we'll catch up with Joe Clay, and Sol Eslake will give us his thoughts on the budget from yesterday. It is time for the news, 7:30.
2: ABC News, good morning, I'm Anna Vito. ACT Finance Minister Rachel Stephen-Smith says she is not concerned about filling necessary voluntary redundancies in the ACT public service. Yesterday's budget forecast $6.4 million of savings for the public service through voluntary redundancies, but the number of jobs that will affect is not yet clear. Minister Stephen-Smith says she believes there will be many public servants willing to take a redundancy, and she does not believe the quality of the workforce will be impacted.
3: The commitment that we have made to the unions and to our existing staff is that this isn't about our public servants doing more with less. This is about delivering services as efficiently as possible.
2: The Property Council says it's concerned by a hike in commercial rates in the ACT budget. They'll rise by up to 8%, while the average household rates bill will increase by 5%. The Property Council has welcomed the decision to abolish stamp duty for all first-home buyers in the budget, but ACT Executive Director Ashley Berry says the commercial property sector could suffer.
4: We need to balance these housing incentives with making sure that we're not discriminating between asset types, and that we're still making Canberra a great place to invest across commercial, industrial and other types of property as well.
2: The ACT government's committed to introduce digital licences in the territory, but it's not clear yet when. Caitlin Maloney reports.
5: In yesterday's budget, the territory government allocated more than $1.7 million over 2 years to begin work towards creating a digital driver's licence for Canberrans. The ACT is one of the last jurisdictions to introduce digital licences. Finance Minister Rachel Stephen-Smith says the territory was waiting for national digital identification standards to be created. Canberra drivers can also expect a saving on their vehicle registration, with the government to delay the additional indexation on registration fees until the next budget.
2: Australia has joined 21 other countries in issuing a statement condemning the alleged activities of Iran in their states. America's editor John Lyons reports.
6: A joint statement released by the US State Department condemns what it calls the lethal plotting and other malign actions in Europe, North America and Australia by Iran's Islamic Revolutionary Guards intelligence agency, the Quds Force. The statement says the Iranian regime has targeted Jewish and Israeli communities, as well as Iranian dissidents and journalists. Countries supporting the statement include the US, UK, Canada, France, Ireland and New Zealand. Iran denies engaging in these activities in foreign countries. John Lyons, ABC News, Washington.
2: Ahead of SpaceX's IPO this week, government officials are warning about Australia's growing reliance on Elon Musk's Starlink. Here's National AI and Technology reporter Cam Wilson.
7: Satellite internet provider Starlink has an estimated 200,000 Australian customers and deals with both Telstra and Optus. Documents obtained via a Freedom of Information request shows Home Affairs officials flagging that Starlink's success presents a challenge to Australian sovereignty. While acknowledging the service's benefit, officials said it's hard to regulate offshore assets. The Australian Signals Directorate has also warned that private satellite operators exert significant control over their networks. SpaceX did not respond to questions from the ABC.
2: Finance, the Dow Jones ended 1.9% lower. The S&P 500 was down 1.6% and the dollar's buying just under 70 US cents. In sport, Canberra Raiders second rower Zach Hosking says he believes the side has what it takes to find form in the second half of the NRL season. The Raiders have lost three of their last four games and are currently 14th on the ladder, 6 points outside the top eight. Hosking says the side will be taking some self-belief into their game against the Parramatta Eels on Saturday.
8: We know we can improve on the areas that are letting us down. out at the moment, and that's something that we're really honing in on and trying to get a few more voices going around now. And, you know, just having a young squad's no excuse for having losses, so it's

0: time for those guys to really start talking and find themselves as leaders in this group as well.
1: And England cricket captain Ben Stokes and bowler Gus Atkinson have both been left out of the second test against New Zealand starting next week following an investigation into an incident in a London nightclub. The pair broke the team's midnight curfew on a night out earlier in the week and were reportedly present when a member of England's security staff was involved in an incident with a local rugby player. Former captain Joe Root will lead the team in Stokes' absence. Canberra's weather, a partly cloudy day with the very slight chance of a shower, light winds and a forecast top of 17 degrees. Tomorrow, cloud clearing, 5 the low and a top of 17 before a shower or two return late on Saturday. Right now it's 12 degrees at the airport and in Dixon, 11 in Tuggeranong. ABC News.
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4: Hi, I'm Melissa Clark on AM After 8. Frustrated with slow progress on talks to end the war, Donald Trump vows to hit Iran hard again today. And is the Liberal Party considering a non-compete deal with One Nation?
5: Wangarali Majinu, Rossoli Breakfast, ABC Radio Canberra, Ngunnawalrari Wurundjeri.
6: Yeah, good to have your company this morning. This half hour is going to be very, very busy. Stephen Larkham will be joining us, of course, to reflect on the season the Brumbies had. We'll also talk to Sol Eslake to get his take on the budget yesterday. Remember, he did the report into the finances in the ACT and he found a lot of problems. So I wonder whether he thinks yesterday's budget is a sign that the government heard what he had to say and is getting things back on track. And we'll chat to Joe Clay in just a moment to find out what the Greens' thought is, but also to find out why the Greens are teaming up with the Libs to move a censure motion against Yvette Berry. And you might have heard of Yvette Berry just before the news saying that she's going to take them on today and she thinks she's doing a good job and that people should maybe just understand how difficult it is. We are running a poll this morning, an ABC Canberra Breakfast poll, the only poll that matters. Are you better or worse off from the budget? Are you better or worse off? You just need to text in better or worse. And so far, 79% of you are saying that you are worse off and 21% think that you are better off because of the budget. This is Kent from Bruce says, Ross, the budget outlook shows interest payments of $1.2 billion in 2030. Interest is the fastest growing expenditure in the budget. $6,000 per household diverted from revenue to pay interest. Debt is not being reduced. Contrary to Steele's assertion that a surplus is on the horizon, the tables in the budget using the Australian Accounting Standard show operating deficits and more debt as far as the eye can see. This inevitably means worse and increasingly deferred public servants in the future, says Kent from Bruce. And this listener, who signs off angry taxpayer and resident of Macquarie, to your previous texter, we are paying more year on year and our services have and continue to be cut. Have a good look at the graffiti, weeds, rubbish on the roads, the deterioration of our suburbs. We want our tidy Canberra back. We want a government that puts all residents before vanity projects like the tram. And this is Ruth. Ruth says, if Barr is hoping that seniors will downsize and free up their freestanding house for families, then he needs to get some oversight into town planning and ensure medium density homes meet seniors' requirements. No stairs, wide doorways, accessible bathrooms and three bedrooms with decent sized rooms, not the current rental shoeboxes that are being built, says Ruth. If you want to be part of the conversation this morning, 1300 681 666 is our phone number. 0467 922 666 is our text number. You just need to text in better or worse. But if you want to put in more detail why you feel that way, then you can send in a separate text. 22 to 8, and it is a warm morning at the moment. We're sitting on 12 degrees. Can you believe it? So Sol Eslake did a review of the ACT's finances. And I think it woke a few people up and made them realise that maybe things were not travelling as well as they thought. Sol Eslake joins us this morning. Good morning to you, Sol.
7: Good morning, Ross. Thank you for having me on the programme.
6: No, and thank you. I know you're a very busy man. I don't know how much time you found to cast your learned eye over the budget yesterday, but on a first blush, what do you think?
7: Well, I think there are some steps in the right direction to putting the ACT's finances on a more sustainable footing. I was pleased to see that the government took up my recommendation to specify more precisely what their fiscal targets are. Mm. And while that doesn't guarantee success, at least it's an indication

0: there was some significant savings there.
1: Mm-hmm.
0: And they are forecasting, although they don't talk about very much, a cash surplus for the core territory government functions by 2029-30. Now, the Treasurer talks, as treasurers in all states and territories do, about the net operating balance as the measure of the budget's bottom line, and the particular measure that the territory uses, which includes the return on the ACT's superannuation funds that are invested in the Commonwealth Super Fund, that is going to return to a surplus by 2027-28 and stay that way. But the point I make, and I make it when I talk about any state or territory's budgets, is that this so-called net operating balance is incomplete and misleading because it doesn't include capital expenditures.
1: Right.
0: And you can't begin to repay debt. Indeed, you can't stop adding to debt unless you start to run a cash surplus, which this budget says the territory will start to do in 2029-30. So that's good. The thing that troubles me most, however, is that when you do dive into some of the detail, what you see is that the improvement in the territory's budget position is largely due to windfall revenue gains, in particular getting more money out of the feds by way of the ACT share of a bigger GST pie than was thought 6 months ago, and from some increases in specific purpose payments to the territory, including for health and for the running of hospitals. Mm. But the government has actually taken decisions in this budget that will worsen the net operating balance by $784 million compared with what they were forecasting in the mid-review in February. In other words, they still have a very strong predisposition to spend money as more money comes in, and ultimately, they're going to have to address that if they want to put the territory's finances on a more sustainable footing.
1: Is it spending no solace like that any government would have to do? You know, this, you know, if we want to enjoy the living standards that we have, is this what they have to spend the money in, or have you identified areas where maybe they could perhaps been a little bit tougher?
0: Well, quite a lot of spending is on housing, both public housing and making it a bit cheaper for the private sector to provide housing. And that's obviously a serious issue which demands attention from not just the territory government, but the federal government and state governments in other parts of the country. So, you know, I can see the argument for that. But the point I made in the review that I did for the Legislative Assembly Select Committee is that if the government, or if the people of Canberra, through the political process, want to have more government spending, then ultimately they also have to decide how that's going to be paid for. There were some revenue measures in this. I mean, in particular, rates are going up, and that's a smart thing for the territory to do if it wants to raise additional revenue, because that doesn't count against the ACT in the carve-up of GST.
1: True, revenues, yes. Yeah.
0: Because it's effectively local government revenue rather than what the Grants Commission regards as equivalent to state government revenue. So that's a reasonably smart way of doing it. But in this budget, the revenue decisions raise an additional $136 million over the 4 years to 2028-29, whereas the spending decisions cost $921 million over the same period. So, you know, they haven't raised enough money to pay for the additional spending that they've decided is necessary. Some of the additional revenue comes, as I said, because the Commonwealth government has been a bit more generous, but you can't rely on that to continue indefinitely.
1: Yeah, and this was one of the issues that you were raising, that they were spending too much and then they were putting it off for future generations to have to pick up the tab. One of the, you mentioned there about setting targets, and one of their target is to maintain the net debt below 19% of gross state product. A couple of people have pointed out this morning they've looked at our interest bill and what it's going to be, which is huge by any measure, Solace. Like,
0: yes.
1: Does that give you any cause for concern?
0: Yes, it does. And, that's something I specifically looked at, that the territory's net interest bill, so the territory does get some interest income as well, that is going to rise from, it was about 2.25% of the territory government's revenue in the 2024-25 financial year. It's estimated to be just over 3.5% in the current financial year that's coming to an end. They're forecasting that by 2029-30, it will be 6% of the government's revenue. Now, that's
1: Is that sustainable?
0: Well, ultimately, no. I don't think it is. I mean, Victoria is, according to its most recent budget, spending 8.25%, and I suspect when we

0: see the New South Wales budget later this month, that will be a bit higher than the ACT's. But the ACT's now spending a bigger proportion of its revenue on interest than South Australia, Tasmania, the Northern Territory, and of course Western Australia, which is rolling in cash for different reasons. And the point is, I suppose, and you know, the government has set a target of debt as a proportion of gross product. Okay, that's a good start. But the thing is, that doesn't force the government to think about the cost of servicing that debt. And we're in a world environment, which the territory government can't influence, the Australian government can't influence, where long-term interest rates are going up. And you know, that's because of the huge deficits that the Trump regime is running and other governments, much bigger than Australia's, in Japan, in Europe, even in China, are running huge budget deficits. That's putting upward pressure on interest rates, long-term interest rates around the world. And the territory is not immune from that. No. So they need a target that forces the politicians to think not just about the level of debt, but the cost of servicing it. And that's something where I think the ACT is still vulnerable.
1: Interesting, really interesting to get your thoughts on this. We will talk to the Treasurer after 8:30 and I'll put some of this to him. Sol Eslake, appreciate your time this morning as always. Thank you.
0: Thank you.
1: That is independent economist Sol Eslake, who knows our budget situation better than many because he's just done a review of it, and that's his take on yesterday's budget. I wonder what Joe Clay, the leader of the Greens, thinks of it all. Good morning to you, Joe Clay.
2: Hello, Ross. How are you?
1: Good. I know you'll be happy with the health levy being removed because you were campaigning for that. What about the rest of the budget, though? What's your take on it?
2: Look, the Greens went in hard with Labor to make sure we looked after Canberrans at this point in time. So we got an uplift in funding for the community sector, and they've got multi-year funding. We got an uplift in funding for the environment sector. We've got some climate action. We've been campaigning for simple things like the cargo bikes to be put into the sustainable household scheme. Sustainable household schemes increasing so that more Canberrans can make more sustainable and cheaper transport options. So there are some things in here that we asked for, and we are really pleased to see the end of that ridiculous unfair health levy. We put up a big corporations tax instead, and that is raising really significant revenue from the big end of town. So there is some good news in here, but there's obviously a lot more work for the Labor government to do.
1: Where does it, I mean, it's interesting, we're running a poll this morning, and you would expect very few times any budget people are going to say, yeah, love it. 78% of our listeners this morning think they're going to be worse off, Joe Clay, because of this budget.
2: People are feeling worse off, Ross, because what we're seeing from the local Labor government, but the federal Labor government too, is they're not taking the opportunities they can to tax the 1%. We just saw a federal government hand down a budget that left our gas exports untaxed when they could have, you know, collected that revenue like other smart countries do to provide essential services. I'm not surprised people are feeling worse off. They are worse off. That's what all of the figures show.
1: But do you have sympathy, though? It's easy to sit in opposition or to sit on the crossbenches and go, wow, everyone's feeling worse off. You should be doing more about it. We're in a situation now where, I mean, as we speak, I'm just getting messages through on my phone saying that the Americans are bombing Iran again as we speak. I mean, how do you run a government and keep your books balanced when you have that sort of nonsense coming at you every day?
2: So what you have to do is some of the structural reforms to create that change. That's what the Greens have been doing. That's why we've come up with things like new revenue measures. It's a pretty unusual thing to do from the crossbench, but we came up with a big corporations tax. And I am looking at the East Lake report at the moment, and there are more revenue measures that we can do that won't hit households and rates, and lots of ways that government can work better. We also need to be making sure we're getting our fair share of federal revenue. And we heard only yesterday from the Treasurer that, you know, the population undercounts are continuing. We're not getting our fair share from the federal Labor government.
1: On the censure motion against Yvette Berry, Yvette Berry said to us earlier on the show that she went around and had a chat with you last night to find out what's the problem, Joe, she said. What is the problem, Joe Clay? And are you comfortable moving this censure motion against Yvette Berry?
2: I've thought about this really carefully. The Greens don't take steps like these lightly. The last time we did this was over my way, and that was after a really significant committee inquiry. And we're in the same situation here. We've got Labor, the party of teachers and nurses, facing its first teacher strike action in almost 15 years because they haven't been engaging with the really reasonable concerns that that teachers and the union are putting to them. We've got a system, an education system, that's just been found on review to have these major problems. But nobody was surprised by that report, Ross. That is exactly what parents and teachers in our community have been saying about our schools for decades. Why?

0: Why did it take this long for Labor to act? And housing, we've got so many bad report cards on housing. My entire career, I've been here for 6 years, I'm hearing the same things repeated over and over again, and we're getting it from Auditor Generals, from the Ombudsman, from the Supreme Court, and things are not improving. The figures are still going backwards.
1: And do you lay the blame for that with the Minister? I mean, if you're moving a censure motion, you obviously do, and she wasn't able to convince you last night to walk away from this motion, so you lay the blame at her feet?
0: This is about ministerial accountability. Ministers should take responsibility for their portfolios. When you have a minister who's been getting Ombudsman and Auditor General negative findings about the state of our public housing since 2023, and it's still happening. I sat on a committee inquiry last month in which we got all of the same submissions about the state of public housing maintenance, all of the same reports once again about leaking roofs and electrical faults and structural flaws. And all the minister could say to us is, please don't come after me for a gotcha. Send those cases to my office. This is not good enough. You've known about this problem for 3 years, probably longer. You need to be taking more effective action to look after our most vulnerable Canberrans.
1: It's going to be an interesting day in the Assembly. Joe Clay, thank you for your time this morning. Appreciate it.
0: Thanks for having me.
1: That's our Greens leader, Joe Clay. Yes, sir, that motion will be moved a little bit later on this morning, a censure motion, which if you do the numbers and if the Greens and the Libs come together and Leanne Cassidy, the new independent, votes as well, then we'll probably get the censure motion over the line. 9:09 on The Breakfast Show. Look, change of pace this morning, but I wish I was going to say we're going to go to some good news now, but obviously, if we're going to be true to ourselves, hand on our heart, we're all feeling a little bit deflated after the final game for the Brumbies last weekend, and I'm sure more than anyone, Stephen Larkham would be feeling a little deflated after what's been a tough season. Stephen Larkham, good morning to you.
2: Morning.
1: I mean, I don't want to put words in your mouth, but I can only imagine the flight home must have been pretty difficult.
2: Yeah, I think our last two games were quite difficult, but the scoreline in that last game was quite embarrassing and very disappointing. We had a really good build-up to the back end of the season. We sort of struggled through the middle of the season, but we sort of got our game back on track towards the last couple of games. And, yeah, disappointing to go out the way that we did. And I think there's a fair bit of credit that goes to the Hurricanes. They played an exceptional game, and they've been exceptional all year.
1: I know the paint hasn't dried yet on it, but when you look back, was it just that the players weren't in the right frame of mind? Do you blame yourself or the coaching? I mean, it's your job, I guess, to get them ready to go on and to charge through packs, et cetera. I mean, what do you make of it all?
2: Yeah, there's a number of areas that we're going to go through now. We're in a review process. We've got a couple of weeks here reviewing everything. And I guess you kind of look at where we finished on the ladder, sixth, and we had opportunities to finish in the top two coming into the finals, sort of the last five rounds. We still had opportunities to finish in the top two. So that would have made a big difference. No travel over New Zealand. We had a 6-day turnaround into that Hurricanes game. Yeah, I certainly have to look at the way the boys were prepared and ran out onto the field in terms of their mindset. We felt it was good at the time, but yeah, everything will be reviewed now over the course of the next 2 weeks.
1: And you're still committed to the challenge, Stephen? You want to be back out there next year? You want to try and turn things or to go a bit better next season?
2: Yeah, there are a few areas this year that improved. Our scrum was one of the best in the competition, if not the best. From a counter-attack perspective, we improved our stats there. But then there's other areas that fell down. And, yeah, very, very much committed to now starting that process, obviously reviewing first, planning second, and then back into our training. The boys are back into training next week.
1: And
2: ending story.
1: Next week they're back? The whole squad's back into training next week or just the Wallabies players?
2: Well, the Wallabies are back into a Wallaby hub camp. And then our boys who aren't in the Wallabies are back with us training.
1: God, that's not. When does the off season kick in, Stephen?
2: After club rugby, so we've got the John Ident that sort of kicks
1: on. Of course, yeah.
2: So as soon as that's finished, the boys will have a couple of weeks off.
1: In terms of the squad, do you expect much movement over the off season, the Super 15 off season? Are you likely to lose some players? And I guess adding on to that question, Stephen, are there players and areas that you might be targeting for new players to bring into the squad?
2: We're going to keep the squad together, largely keep the squad together. There'll be a couple of new players coming into the squad. But I think that's been the beauty of the program over the last couple of years. We've had continuity with the playing squad. And the more we play together, the more we train together, the better we're going to get. So we're in a good position.

0: terms of that. We've got a couple of players still to sign. There's three players that we're negotiating with at the moment, but largely the same squad with, at this stage, two new players coming in.
1: Okay, can you give us any names, or is it secret, no, secret squirrel at the moment, Stephen Larkham? And in terms of the Hurricanes, obviously they're a cut above. Are you expecting they'll win, they'll go all the way this season?
0: Oh, I think it's between them and the Crusaders, yeah. I mean, they were very impressive against us. It's probably one of the best games they've played this season. But they have been regularly beating teams by 50 points throughout the season. So they've, you know, people probably talk about their attack. Some of their attack stats aren't great, but they are still scoring a lot of tries. But defensively, they're the best in the competition. So I think they've got a really good all-round game this year, which they haven't had in the previous couple of seasons.
1: It has been, I'm not going to say a tough season because there have been lots of highs during the season, but obviously the way the season was finished is challenging. Stephen, good luck to you and the team for the off-season, which is not really an off-season, but let's come back next year and see if we can go that one better. Good on you, mate. Appreciate your time. I appreciate your time and all the boys' time this season as well, Stephen. You guys have been up every week for a chat and I really, really appreciate it.
0: No, thanks for the support as well, Ross. Cheers.
1: Bye-bye. That's Stephen Larkham, the coach of the Brumbies. On the text line, this listener, from what I understand, the biggest contributor to people actually being worse off now is the cost of housing, be it rent or massive mortgages. That's why we're stuffed at the moment, as all our money has been poured into putting a roof over our head. Fix the construction and real estate sectors. There are so many things broken there. This listener, people can't buy a house, then if they can, they can't afford the rates. And this is from unnamed texter, light rail stage 2B. Would that be one of our largest future capital expenditure items? And if so, is it something we should be considering abandoning? Ooh.
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1: The Treasurer, Chris Steele, will be joining us after 8.30, and we'll put some of the stuff that's been raised this morning with him, including some of the questions asked by Sol Eslake. This is from Ken, from Bruce. We've been raising issues with disability housing owned by Housing ACT for years. To suggest we keep sending the same issues to the Minister's office suggests that we're happy to accept the lack of action. But we've run out of patience. Hopefully Ms Clay and others can raise pressure to get things changed. Go the Brumbies. Still committed, says Ken from Bruce. And this listener says, I'm worse off. Why are we giving money to the property council members and not requiring them to build less expensive housing? How much revenue is foregone with the 50% lease variation charge subsidy? It would be better to spend the money on community facilities such as schools. I've been living in a flat since for ages. That's from somebody, 2602. Way up. Yeah, I know people say, no, Ross, we don't do Saskia until just before 9 o'clock. No, we've changed our mind again. We're changing things again. Although...
4: Like you changed the producer chat this morning. That was very confusing.
1: God, were you listening?
4: So I turned on the radio at about 6:15 and I was like, what is going on?
1: 6:15, so you'd missed all the excitement.
4: I missed all the excitement. I slept through all the excitement. So I actually missed the producer chat this morning and I always look forward to that.
1: Well, the producer chat was between 5:35 and 6 o'clock. It was a 25-minute producer chat because everything, Sass, you know how we rely on everything here. I had everything lined up. I had all these great bits of audio. I had quiz and everything.
4: Yeah, I feel for you.
1: Press the button, nothing happened. And then I tried to use the oldie mouse. Didn't work.
4: So what, did you start singing or something?
1: I did an awesome music quiz where I hummed the song.
4: I can't believe I missed that.
1: It was awesome.
4: Did people know what you were talking about?
1: People thought the Beach Boys were actually in the studio. And then I had to say, no, they're not here. Most of them are dead. But it was me humming.
4: Well done. I know. Convincing. I know. Maybe you've got a career somewhere in the music industry just waiting for you.
1: Well, after my performance in the first half hour this morning, I think another career could be beckoning. Oh. Should be beckoning. Hey, we're going to move our chat back to 5 to 8, by the way, because I just like to see you earlier.
4: So nice.
1: Yeah, what do you
4: Thanks,
1: got coming
4: Ross.
1: Up today?
4: We will be talking a little bit more about the budget. I've been enjoying your budget coverage this morning. We're talking about the mention of eventually higher fees if you have a higher carbon emitting vehicle.
1: Yeah.
4: So we'll talk about that a little bit this morning, as well as I'm going to take you to the Australian Chamber Orchestra.
1: Oh, nice.
4: Yeah, Lawrence Power is joining us. He's

0: directing one of their new shows. I've got some tickets to give away.
1: Of course you do. I knew you were going to say that. Looking forward to it. Time for the news. It's 8 o'clock.
2: ABC News. Good morning. I'm Anna Vito. Thousands of ACT teachers and school staff will walk off the job today on a full day strike. All public schools across Canberra will be closed. Educators will rally outside the Legislative Assembly this morning amid tense negotiations over a new enterprise agreement. Angela Burrows from the Australian Education Union says members have been crying out for improvements to staffing and resourcing.
3: At the moment, we're just holding it together based on goodwill. And the public outpouring for public school educators is extraordinary, and we need the government to hear that and to act.
2: The Public Sector Union has urged the ACT government to provide more clarity about flagged job cuts in the Territory's public service. An unknown number of voluntary redundancies will be offered to limit public sector growth. The government is seeking to save $6.4 million over the forward estimates. CPSU ACT Regional Secretary Maddie Northam says it's distressing.
4: We've already seen Director General Dave Peffer announced that he wants to cut 130 jobs in the City and Environment Directorate. And the CPSU is calling on other Directors General across the service to not follow in his footsteps.
2: The US Central Command says Washington's launched fresh strikes on Iran after Donald Trump threatened to bomb what he called key facilities in that country today. Iranian state media is reporting explosions have been heard across the country with its air defences activated. It follows the US president's announcement that Tehran shot down a US Army helicopter near the Strait of Hormuz. US Defence Secretary Pete Hegseth says the strikes will be long and clear.
5: CENTCOM, Central Command, will be busy tonight because President Trump said we will be hitting Iran hard, and we will be, because Iran has a chance to make a good deal, a great deal, to codify what they said they've been willing to do, and they haven't been willing to do it.
2: The family of the victim of a brutal stabbing attack in Northern Ireland have called for calm after violent protests in Belfast. Here's Europe correspondent Elias Kluwer.
6: 30-year-old Hadi Alodid has been remanded in custody after he was accused of viciously stabbing Stephen Ogilvy on a Belfast street on Monday. The court was told Mr. Ogilvy lost his left eye during the stabbing, which has left him blind. In response to the attack and reports that the alleged perpetrator was a Sudanese refugee, a few hundred anti-immigration protesters took to the streets of Belfast. The UK Prime Minister Sir Keir Starmer described the actions of the rioters as completely unacceptable. The family of Mr. Ogilvy say the unrest is completely unwelcome, adding that they did not want the terrible tragedy to be used to divide people and fuel hostility.
2: Internal documents reveal Australian government officials are privately warning about the risks of a growing reliance on Elon Musk's Starlink. Here's National AI and Technology reporter Cam Wilson.
7: Thousands of Australians are lining up to buy shares in SpaceX when it goes public later this week. The satellite company says it is raising money to fund its ambitions of expanding a global and one day interplanetary communications network. A Home Affairs presentation obtained through a Freedom of Information request shows officials have been flagging the risks of relying on a privately owned foreign satellite network. An internal presentation warned of availability risks because of Starlink's offshore nature. SpaceX did not respond to a request for comment.
2: Finance. The Dow Jones fell 1.9% at the close. The S&P 500 lost 1.6%. The dollar's weaker, buying just under 70 US cents. Sport. And in the NRL, Canberra Raiders second rower Zach Hosking says the side will be able to manage some significant absences when they take on the Parramatta Eels on Saturday night. The Raiders will be without Ethan Strange and Hudson Young, who've again been called up for New South Wales in Game 2 of the State of Origin. Sevelio Tamale has also been ruled out with concussion. Hosking says the players coming in can make a difference for the Raiders.
8: No surprises there. They both deserve to be back in there, and we're expecting that as well. And anyone that has stepped up this year has done their job. The young guys, there's been a few debuts, which has been exciting for the club. But whoever fills that void this week, I'm sure will do a good job.
2: And the AFL Tribunal has dismissed Collingwood's Billy Frampton's rough conduct charge, finding it was not careless and leaving the defender free to play in the Magpies' next game. Frampton was facing a three-match ban for a tackle on Brody Majacek, which left the Melbourne forward with a fractured neck. Canberra's weather, a partly cloudy day with a slight chance of a shower, light winds and a forecast top of 17 degrees today. Tomorrow, cloud clearing and 17, a shower or two returning late on Saturday and a top of 16 degrees. showers.

0: sharply lower, and the Aussie dollar's lower, buying 70 US cents. That's AM for today. I'm Melissa Clark. It's 8:30.
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2: Mark Parton, good morning to you.
3: Good day, mate. I thought your first half hour was your best half hour.
2: Do you know what? You must have been listening and you must have been thinking, God, I don't work in radio anymore because this is an absolute...
4: I did feel for you. I can see the look on your face even though it was radio.
2: You're teaming up with the Greens to move a censure motion against the Education Minister, Yvette Berry. The teachers are going out on strike today. Why? Why are you moving a censure motion? Don't you think she's got a difficult task at the moment?
3: I think it's very clear to everyone why we're moving a censure motion. It's continued repeated failures in the critical portfolios of education and housing.
2: Do you think you convinced them, even though they sent it off, do you think you've swayed them that in fact you are doing a good job in those portfolios?
5: Well, I think I'm doing a good job in these portfolios, and I have been, you know, engaging with stakeholders, particularly over the last couple of weeks, around education and in public housing.
6: The public outpouring for public school educators is extraordinary, and we need the government to hear that and to act.
7: We've got a system, an education system, that's just been found on review to have these major problems, but nobody was surprised by that report, Ross. That is exactly what parents and teachers in our community have been saying about our schools for decades. Why did it take this long for Labor to act? And housing, we've got so many bad report cards on housing.
8: They need a target that forces the politicians to think not just about the level of debt, but the cost of servicing it, and that's something where I think the ACT is still vulnerable.
1: 666 ABC Canberra, Breakfast with Ross Solly.
2: Well, in fact, Sol Eslake, the economist, suggesting that on current projections, the interest that we are going to be paying come 2030 is not sustainable. I'll be joined by the Treasurer in just a moment to get his take on that and to get his response to your thoughts today on the budget. We've been running a poll this morning, since 5:30 this morning, with a very simple question. Are you better or worse off from the budget? You just need to text in better or worse. And so far, 79% of you are saying that you're worse off. 21% are saying that you are better off. Hello, it is The Breakfast Show with me, Ross Solly, on this Thursday morning. On the text line, Ross, can you please do us all a service and ask the people driving around in this thick fog without their headlights on to continue to access Canberra, park their car, get out and hand in their licences under the grounds of being too stupid and reckless to drive a car. Thank you. Dumbfounded in Belconnen. Look, I'm looking out the window here in Dixon and the not too much fog. Oh, actually, is there? Actually, it's not too bad, but do take it easy on the roads, folks. And if it is foggy, you should drive with your lights on all the time anyway. That's what I reckon. Any other issues on the roads, please let us know, won't you, so we can pass it on to our listener this morning. 27 to 9, it's been a busy, busy news morning. And even as we speak right now in Oviedo, there is news breaking around the world. Good morning to you.
9: Good morning, Ross. All ACT public schools will be closed today as thousands of teachers and staff go on strike. The teachers' union says the Education Directorate has not addressed core concerns about staffing, increasing workloads and class sizes in EBA negotiations. Thousands of educators are expected to rally outside the Assembly this morning. The Property Council says it's concerned by a hike in commercial rates in the ACT budget. They'll rise by up to 8%, while the average household rates bill will increase by 5%. The ACT Finance Minister, Rachel Stephen-Smith, says she believes many Territory public servants will want to take a voluntary redundancy. The government is expecting to save $6.4 million through VRs over the forward estimates. The ACT Opposition Leader, Mark Parton, says the budget shows Canberrans are paying more and getting less. He says he has no faith that the promised surplus in 2028-29 will be achieved. Meanwhile, the Canberra Liberals and the ACT Greens will join forces in the Assembly this morning in a bid to censure Education and Housing Minister Yvette Berry. The United States has begun another round of strikes against Iran, characterising the attack as additional self-defence strikes. Iran earlier said it was ready to deal with any fresh US strikes. The family of the victim of a brutal stabbing attack in Northern Ireland have called for calm, describing the violent protests which followed the incident in Belfast as completely unwelcome. Internal documents reveal Australian government officials are privately warning about the risks of a growing reliance on Elon Musk's Starlink, as the company prepares for an

0: special public offering this week. And Commonwealth Bank will face off with shareholders in the High Court today. The shareholders say they're entitled to damages after revelations in 2017 that the bank had breached money laundering laws. Partly cloudy, slight chance of a shower, a top of 17 degrees, the forecast today. It's 12 now in Dixon, 11 in Tuggeranong, and I will have more news at 9 o'clock.
1: You know, I was sending out coded messages to you in the first half hour of the show today, Anna, to run downstairs and to join me for a sing-along.
0: Look, you were doing great without me.
1: Oh, no, God, blimey. For people who didn't hear, all our computers froze in the first half hour of the show, and we just had to jibber-jabber for 25 minutes.
0: Just as well you're all professional jibber-jabberers. It was great.
1: Yeah.
0: Enjoyed the first half hour of the show.
1: Thank God for Kate and Ainsley. That's all I can say.
0: Indeed.
1: You've been there as well, though, Anna, when the old computer freezes. It's a bit of a scary...
0: Not great.
1: No, no.
0: It's not the best feeling in the world.
1: It sort of does make you think, oh, God, I've still got 20 minutes to fill. Anyway, thank you, Anna. Have a great day.
0: You too, Russ.
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1: So the headline acts from the budget yesterday, well, the budget deficit forecast has blown out from $80 million to $323 million. Rates are going up on average 5%, but the hospital levy is gone. Stamp duty has gone for a lot of home buyers. There is on the horizon a cash surplus coming our way. But still, according to our poll this morning, the great majority of you are not happy with the budget and in fact think that you are going to be worse off. 78% of you are saying you're going to be worse off. 22% saying, no, I think I'm going to be better off. Chris Steele is the treasurer and joins us. Chris Steele, good morning to you.
4: Good morning, Ross.
1: I mean, I guess when you hand down a budget, you know people are going to take a little while to digest it and people are going to feel that they've been attacked in the budget. But are you surprised that so many people this morning are feeling that they're going to be worse off now because of this?
4: Well, there's a lot in the budget and it's a big budget for housing, particularly supporting first home buyers. But also it's a budget that invests in frontline services that everyone in our community needs, and as our city grows, we need to continue to invest in. It's also a budget that cares for our community. It supports the most vulnerable people, but also the organisations that work with them, which is critical at the moment when we do know that many households are under pressure, and so we've really targeted that support at those who need the support the
1: most. So do you think of a lot of these people who are complaining they're going to be worse off? Are they missing the bigger picture here, Chris Steele?
4: Well, we have to be measured in what we can do in terms of cost of living relief. We've incurred significant costs as a result of Donald Trump's war in the Middle East to the ACT budget. That's put pressure on households as well. So we've had to be targeted in what we could do, but we've also been very measured in the way that we've continued steps towards budget repair as well, recognising that households are under pressure in relief. We've incurred significant costs as a result of Donald Trump's war in the Middle East to the ACT budget. That's put pressure on households as well. So we've had to be targeted in what we could do, but we've also been very measured in the way that we've continued steps towards budget repair as well, recognising that households are under pressure. And that's why we've deferred the additional indexation on motor vehicle registration that was due to commence in July, because we recognise that higher fuel costs are biting.
1: I'll come back to that. I guess in the end, most people, their big concern is how much money have they got in their pocket? How are they going to pay their bills every week? Would you expect, as a result of the budget yesterday, that for most people listening this morning, most Canberrans, they are going to find themselves with less money in their pocket?
4: Well, this is a budget that cuts taxes. We've cut stamp duty, not just for first home buyers, but for those purchasing new unit title properties and for pensioners. We've cut the health levy, recognising the extra amount of money that we're now receiving from the Commonwealth to contribute to the cost of delivering acute healthcare services. And we've deferred additional indexation on motor vehicle registration in recognition of the pressure that households are under. But we're also taking responsible steps towards budget repair to make sure that we can continue to deliver the community, the services that our community expects. And because, so we've had a big focus on expenditure in the budget. And that's about making sure that we're constraining the growth of the public service to make sure that it's sustainable and making sure we've got a sustainable infrastructure.
1: And because of that, people are going to find they've got less money in their pocket, aren't they?
4: Well, no, what we're doing is...
1: I just wanted to know, though, I mean, this is what we're hearing on the text line this morning. People are saying they think they're going to be worse off. And in the end, I hear what you're saying.

0: think a lot of listeners have also been saying, well, we should also remember we live in a great part of the world and a great community. But it's still a fact, is it not, that for most people listening, most people in Canberra, they are going to be a little bit worse off.
1: Well, no, this is about investing in our community.
0: No, I get that. I understand that completely. I understand that completely.
1: Well, this is part of, we have a wellbeing budget and we make decisions in the budget process really focused on the long-term wellbeing of Canberrans, and we have had to really target our investment in this budget towards those frontline services that people need and the community services that support people who are really doing it tough at the moment. I think Canberrans understand that, that there is a need to continue to invest in that thing, but in those things, but we also need to be continuing the path towards fiscal sustainability, and we've continued

0: and we've continued that work in this budget, but in a measured way that doesn't see massive cuts to services that would disadvantage the community.
1: I spent way too long reading through the budget papers yesterday and last night. And I'm just going to run some figures past you, Chris Steele. I know you're saying a lot of this is because of the war in the Middle East, but let's look at some of the figures that came out yesterday compared to the forecasts. So, for example, interest expenses here in the ACT blown out by $175 million. The general government revenue down by $80 million. Tax revenue down by $77 million. General rates intake, $40 million lower than expected. I mean, that's just a handful of some of the examples where the forecasts got it wrong by millions and millions of dollars. Is all of that to do with the Middle East, or is that bad budget management?
0: Well, we have seen some lower than expected revenue take, and that's partially because of impacts on the economy from the war in the Middle East. We've seen the impacts on GST, and of course, we've foregone revenue to support a reduction in the fuel excise of 5.7 cents through a cost of $8.2 million to support motorists and households at the moment until the 30th of June.
1: So is that
0: and
1: all?
0: We have seen.
1: So none of it's due to bad budget management. It's just due to circumstances that have been tossed onto your side of the court.
0: We don't necessarily control the amount of revenue that we receive year to year. That's always forecast. And what you're actually describing is a pretty accurate forecast of where it is. It's slightly down on what was expected, but that has impacted on the budget bottom line this year. But in every budget, we also make new policy decisions. That's the purpose of a budget, is to report on those new decisions. And we've been really clear that in this budget, we're investing in the frontline services our community needs, support for the community sector, and more housing. And we've continued the work that we set out in the fiscal strategy that we announced in the budget last year to return the budget bottom line to surplus over the forward estimates. We've made year-to-year improvements
1: All right.
0: in the bottom line, $178 million improvement from the estimated outcome from 2025-26. And as you mentioned earlier, we are projecting in the budget year 2026-27 a cash operating surplus of $109 million, followed by very strong surpluses in future years.
1: Yeah.
0: And that's important to help pay for more of our infrastructure program.
1: Indeed.
0: Cash, not just borrowings.
1: Indeed. And Sol Eslake earlier this morning did give you credit for that and said that this is a positive sign. He also, though, had some concerns, and I'll come back to that in just a moment. But here's some more figures that I gleaned from the budget yesterday. Returns on ACT investments flopped by $52 million. Your income from the Suburban Land Agency down by $41 million from what you forecast. Net debt up $42 million. Net financial liabilities, Chris Steele, up $316 million, higher than you forecast. Again, I ask the question, is all of this because of circumstances outside of your control, or is it bad budget management?
0: Well, if you look at net debt figures, they're actually lower than what was forecast in the last budget compared to what we're forecasting in this budget. So there are improvements, and that's because of the tough decisions that we've continued to make in this budget. For example, resetting the infrastructure program to make sure that it's more sustainable and deliverable at a lower baseline over time, so that we can take steps to returning to a headline net operating balance surplus over the forward estimates. So we're continuing that work. Yes, there have been a lower dividend from the Suburban Land Agency, and what that reflects is that they're in a heavy intensive capital investment phase in order to bring forward new housing estates, which is critical to support more housing, which is a government and community priority at the moment. So yes, that has impacted the budget bottom line, but it's also part of the work that we need to do to deliver more housing for our community.
1: I guess when people look at what you're doing as a government and whether you're on the right track or not, just one example that I found in the budget yesterday, the big Canberra battery, which once it gets up and running, I'm sure it will be absolutely wonderful. Now, correct me if I'm wrong, but on what I saw yesterday, you were budgeting that you'd get $23 million as a result of the big Canberra battery. In the end, you got nothing, not a single cent. Now, I mean, again, I guess that comes back to getting things working and making things working properly in the ACT.
0: Well, this is an income generating asset. And

0: It's early in the days of the life of this asset that will provide an income stream. And it's, we've invested in it because it will generate additional investment and additional income for the budget.
1: Yeah, but you budgeted for income this year and you got nothing, Chris Steele, from it.
0: And it's very early in the life of the asset, and there will be an opportunity, I think, to see that income over time. That will help to strengthen the grid as well as provide an income source for the ACT budget.
1: I mentioned it's 9:15, by the way. And yes, please turn your lights on, folks. A few people texted in saying it's foggy in my part of the region. Can people turn their lights on? I mentioned, Chris Steele, I spoke to Sol Eslake this morning. I was interested to get his take, given that he had just done a review of the budget. He did give you some good points for projecting a cash surplus, etc. And he said there were signs there that you are on the right track. However, he did say that you still seem to have a very strong disposition towards spending, that you haven't raised enough to cover your spending bills. What do you say to that?
0: Well, what I'd point to in the budget is the work that we've been doing to constrain the growth of the public service, the fiscal rule that we've put in place in this budget to make sure that the public service doesn't grow faster than our community. So in line with our population.
1: Is that going to be enough, though, Chris Steele? Is that going to be enough, though, to cover it? Because he's concerned, Sol Eslake, and this was the concern that he raised when he first did his review. His concern was that you're spending money like it's going out of fashion, but you actually haven't got a plan to how to actually get that money back.
0: Well, we've clearly shown in this budget that we're continuing to make tough decisions about expenditure, resetting the infrastructure program, saving over $700 million for the budget, the work that we're doing in the public service to constrain growth, and you're seeing evidence of that with some directorates now acting to offer voluntary redundancies, and that's about providing long-term savings, making sure that we're both meeting community priorities, but also that directorates are meeting their budgets, which have been reset based on the whole of government savings measure that we took last year. So there's a huge amount of work happening. And what we're showing is we're continuing to make progress. Year on year, there is improvement to the budget bottom line. We've gone from $1.1 billion deficit in 24-25 to $501 million this year, and next year will improve again by $178.3 million. So we are showing a path year on year to return the budget to balance and surplus. And of course, in 26-27, we are showing a cash operating surplus as well, with strong surpluses over the 4 years. So we're continuing that work. There's more work to do, but we're also doing that at the same time as investing in our community.
1: And sitting in the background, Chris Steele, though, is our interest rate, our interest that we're paying on our debt. And I asked Sol Eslake about it this morning because I think your forecast by 2030, interest payments are going to be around $1.2 billion. This is what I asked Sol Eslake about it this morning.
2: That's something I specifically looked at, that the territory's net interest bill, so the territory does get some interest income as well, that is going to rise from, it was about 2.25% of the territory government's revenue in the 2024-25 financial year. It's estimated to be just over 3.5% in the current financial year that's coming to an end. They're forecasting that by 2029-30, it will be 6% of the government's revenue. Now, that's
1: is that sustainable? Than, is that sustainable?
2: Well, ultimately, no. I don't think it is.
1: Is he right, Chris Steele?
0: Well, we'll continue the work that we've done on expenditure, which obviously makes a difference in helping to reduce those interest costs.
1: These are your forecasts. These are your forecasts, though, that by 2030 we will be paying 6% towards interest, $1.2 billion. Sol Eslake says he doesn't think that's sustainable.
0: Well, we've clearly set out the work that we're doing to put the budget on a sustainable path, introduce very strict fiscal targets, measurable targets within the budget strategy to make sure that we are on a path to budget surplus. And achieving those cash operating surpluses means that we can pay for more of our infrastructure program with cash rather than borrowing, which then attracts that interest. So we will be making progress, and there's further work to do in budgets ahead on that. But we also generate $402 million in interest revenue in 26-27 in addition to paying it. But that interest expense is and what it represents is investment in our community, in infrastructure that our community needs now that will be used for generations to come. We've been clear that we need a new Northside hospital to meet the capacity needs of our hospital network over the next decade and beyond. It needs to be built now and it can't wait. So we've got to get on with that work.
1: On a couple of the initiatives, the incentives for people to get out of petrol cars and into electric cars, and obviously regos are going to go up for the petrol cars. More than a few people are contacting us, and I know they contacted Georgie yesterday afternoon saying, we can't afford to buy an electric car, so our rates are going up, plus we're being slugged for a car that we can't afford to get rid of. Do you agree, Chris Steele, that for many people it's a pipe dream to get an electric car? They're never going to be able to afford it.
0: So it's not just electric cars that we're incentivising, it's low emission vehicles. And so
1: they're not cheap either.
0: Well, there's a range of different makes and models now on the market that simply weren't available before, and that's because of the federal Labor government's work on a fuel efficiency standard. We've seen that massive influx of vehicles, both new and secondhand as well. And what we're asking people who want to purchase a high-emitting vehicle is to pay a little bit more on motor vehicle duty. But for those who are purchasing a AAA through to A-rated vehicle, so the lower and zero emissions vehicles, we won't be adding to their stamp duty burden, and in fact they'll pay less than New South Wales. So this is about incentivising people who have a choice about which vehicle they purchase to purchase a lower emitting or zero emissions vehicle rather than a higher polluting vehicle when they're looking around for a new or used car.
1: And you think most Canberrans can afford a low-emitting vehicle?
0: Their lower-emitting vehicles are available.
1: And most Canberrans can afford them? Yep.
0: They are available and affordable for people to use. But if you're going to buy a Category D polluting vehicle, then you will pay more.
1: Okay. And we nearly are out of time, but there was one thing that did catch my eye. And I sort of think, on one hand, this is good news, Chris Steele, but you were obviously budgeting to get a lot more through traffic and parking fines than you actually got. You only got $66 million when you were budgeting for $82 million. I did notice in the forward estimates, though, that in 2027-28, you're expecting to get $60 million through traffic fines, etc. But then the following year, it's going to jump by $50 million. What's the plan? Have we got some good technology coming in? Are we going to have more cops on that? How are we going to get such a big jump in fines?
0: Look, there's quite a significant investment in the budget in a new road safety camera program and technology. So we've sort of reached the end of life on a few of the contracts that we have in place, and we need to invest in new technology that will be rolled out. And so that there is an investment in that to keep motorists safe. But yes, the speed camera fines are actually down.

0: probably particularly since the introduction of the mobile speed camera detection cameras.
1: So why do we need to spend a whole heap of money then getting cameras that are going to be better at catching people?
0: So some of the cameras are at end of life and the technology needs to be replaced. And there's also the opportunity through that new program of adding additional capabilities to the cameras so that they can detect a wider range of offences as well, including mobile phone, more mobile phone cameras, but also the seat detection of seat belts and other offences as well. So we're completely in overhauling the speed camera technology. That requires an investment, but Canberrans are doing very well in responding to the detection of particularly mobile devices using the new cameras that have already been installed, but there will be more coming.
1: There's so much more to go through with the budget, and we will do all the programs today. I'm sure we'll focus on it, and we will in the days to come. You'll be happy to know, Chris Steele, since you've been on the air, you've convinced a few people because the poll now is trending better in your favour. 24% now feel that they're better off, so that's much better than it was.
0: Just in response to the Liberals, Ross, and I did hear Mark Parton earlier, they clearly have no vision. They have no alternative plan for the budget. And they're desperately trying to change the conversation today. And I'll be speaking very strongly in support of Yvette Berry. This budget is as a result of her advocacy in areas like housing, a massive investment in public housing repairs and maintenance of $214 million to support tenants that she advocates for every single day, and a massive reform of our education system, which we've invested in the budget to support a centralisation of our school resourcing to support teachers and get better outcomes for our students.
1: Well, the Liberals, of course, will deliver their budget reply speech, I think, tomorrow afternoon. So we'll hear what their plans are. But Chris Steele alluding to the fact that today the Libs and the Greens will team up to move a censure motion against the Education Minister, Yvette Berry. Chris Steele, thank you for your time this morning.
0: Thanks a lot.
1: Yes, that's the Treasurer, Chris Steele. 4 minutes to nine. Speaking of budgets under pressure, of course, earlier this week we were speaking to the Mayor of the Queanbeyan Palarang Regional Council, where they're doing big roadworks there, and they've just found a whole heap of pipes that need some urgent work carried out on them. At the time, Kenrick Winchester said they'll be putting it to a meeting, which happened last night. Kenrick Winchester, good morning to you.
2: Good morning, Ross. Thanks for having me back on.
1: No, you are welcome. So what did you resolve last night?
2: So last night, Council resolved that we will increase loan funding to make sure that work can continue on the main street. So it's another $3 million increase. But we're also going to be asking the New South Wales government to cover that cost, or at least some of it, considering it is their road that we're upgrading and repairing. So that request will go off to the state government today or tomorrow. And then the last part of it was to bring back a report about potentially reducing or introducing a load limit on our main street, so that the heavy trucks and that don't come back. But that's a process that will take many, many months, and there's no guarantee that we will get that support from the state government, because as I said the other day, it does form part of the state highway network connecting the Monaro and Kings Highway.
1: So what's the plan B if the government comes back and says, yeah, no, you're in this on your own, you've got to fund it?
2: Well, then we will. Then, unfortunately, it'll be covered by the loan funding we agreed to last night, but the community needed...
1: And does that loan funding, sorry to jump in there, Kenrick Winchester, but does that loan funding mean that the ratepayers are going to have to pick up the tab?
2: So basically, yes. So the state government has already contributed $12.5 million. We've put in $5 million. So if they're unable to come up with funds to assist, it means that we'll be putting in $8 million. So still the state government's paying more than half of this project. But like I said, we need certainty. The businesses, the community need to know that we're getting on with the job. So a decision was made last night for the preferred solution, so we can get on and get this road reopened as soon as we possibly can.
1: And what sort of time? I mean, at the moment, are you just basically, are people sitting on shovels waiting for you to get approved? I know you said earlier on there's still works happening on the other side of the road, but yep. How quickly do you need an answer on this?
2: Yeah, so the potential delay is... estimated at 8 weeks. So the staff and the contractor now have the direction that council wants to go in. They need to talk to what's called a road certifier, someone that is overseeing the project, I guess, and get their approval for the solution we've come up with. So it's not easy, but yes, like

0: we said the other day, a lot of other progress can be made on the median on other parts of the road. So work does continue while we sort out this specific section.
1: All right. Tough times indeed. Kenrick Winchester, appreciate your time this morning. Thank you.
0: No worries. Thanks, Ross.
1: It's the Mayor of the Queanbeyan Palarang Council, Kenrick Winchester. Fast approaching the news at 9 o'clock. Just to let you know, because a lot of text coming through on specific stuff in the budget, tomorrow after 8:30, the Finance Minister, Rachel Stephen-Smith, will be in the studio and she'll be happy to take your questions. She is the Finance Minister. She'll be able to talk about things like public service cuts, all sorts of things. I mean, basically, it's her budget as well. So put that in your diary from 8:30 tomorrow if you have specific budget questions you want to ask or questions generally to do with health, etc., the stuff that comes under her control. You can call in tomorrow for the ministerial talk back with Rachel Stephen-Smith from 8:30 tomorrow. All right. Thanks for your company. Thanks for sticking through some tricky moments today on the show. I'm glad to know that some of you are still listening. Thanks to Kate and to Ainsley and to Mary and, of course, Anna in the newsroom. Have a good day, folks. It's 9 o'clock.
2: ABC News with Anna Vito. The United States has launched new strikes on Iran after Donald Trump had earlier vowed more action. America's editor John Lyons has more.
3: The United States Central Command has announced that it's launched new attacks against multiple targets in Iran. US Central Command said it was carrying out several self-defense strikes at the direction of the President Donald Trump. This latest escalation follows the downing of a US helicopter this week, prompting retaliation yesterday. John Lyons, ABC News, Washington.
2: As a result of the US strikes, Iran's top joint military command has announced it's shut the Strait of Hormuz for all vessels. It's warning any ship which attempts to pass the strait will be targeted. Tehran had warned it would target new US interests if Washington launched renewed strikes against it. US President Donald Trump says Iran must pay the price for stalling in negotiations to end the war. The ACT Education Minister says she's taking an active role in negotiations with public school teachers who are on strike today. All of Canberra's public schools are closed due to today's full day of industrial action. The Australian Education Union is locked in an ongoing dispute with the government over a new enterprise agreement with concerns about staffing and workloads. Minister Yvette Berry says she hopes to provide a progress update soon.
4: I know that they're frustrated. I know that they're angry. I know that they're tired. I can see it and hear it, see it in their faces, and I hear it when I'm speaking to them. I know that they need to take this action to show the government that they need to be listened to, and I want to assure them that I am listening.
2: The ACT Finance Minister Rachel Stephen-Smith says she's not concerned about filling necessary voluntary redundancies in the ACT public service. Yesterday's budget forecast $6.4 million will be saved for the public service through voluntary redundancies, but the number of jobs to be affected is not yet clear. Minister Stephen-Smith says she believes there will be many public servants willing to take a redundancy, and she does not believe the quality of the workforce will be affected.
5: The commitment that we have made to the unions and to our existing staff is that this isn't about our public servants doing more with less. This is about delivering services as efficiently as possible.
2: Meanwhile, the ACT opposition leader says a censure motion against the Territory's Education and Housing Minister is well overdue. The Canberra Liberals and the ACT Greens will move to censure Minister Yvette Berry in the Assembly today. Canberra Liberals leader Mark Parton has pointed to the results of a resourcing review of the Territory's public education system as one reason for the motion.
6: We've just got failures consistently in education. In housing, I mean, wow, Ombudsman's reports, Auditor General investigations, a Supreme Court finding that tenants' human rights were breached. We believe it is well overdue to censure this minister.
2: Shareholders will take on Australia's biggest bank in the High Court in Canberra today in a battle over damages after the bank was slugged with the biggest fine in Australian corporate history in 2018. Elizabeth Byrne reports.
7: The Commonwealth Bank paid $700 million when financial intelligence agency AUSTRAC took action over breaches of money laundering and terrorism financing laws. The bank says it was the result of a coding error, which was fixed when it was discovered. But the shareholders say the bank failed to tell the market, and when the breaches were made public by an AUSTRAC press release, the share price dropped. The group say they're entitled to a reasonable estimate of damages. The bank will urge the High Court to find there was no disclosure failure.
2: Sport, and the president of World Soccer's governing body FIFA says it's unfortunate a Somali World Cup referee has been denied entry to the US, but he's also told people to chill. Omar Artan was to become the first referee from Somalia to officiate at a World Cup, but he was denied entry at Miami International Airport this week over unspecified vetting concerns. FIFA boss Gianni Infantino awarded Donald Trump the organization's inaugural Peace Prize in December, and he says he cannot dictate who governments allow into their countries.
8: Trust us that we are working behind the scenes. We are trying to understand, and there are things we can know, things we cannot know, things we are told, things we are not told. And we always try to find solutions. Sometimes we manage, other times not.
2: And Serena Williams' doubles campaign at the Queen's Club tennis tournament's in jeopardy after her partner Victoria Mboko suffered a knee injury in her singles match against Karolina Pliskova. The 19-year-old Canadian retired and limped off the court in tears after slipping while trying to reach a forehand. Partly cloudy, a top of 17 degrees today. It's 13 degrees at the airport now. ABC News.
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12: Good morning and welcome to Thursday. Welcome to all the school students who might be listening because your teachers are on strike today. All ACT public schools are closed. This is because of frustration over enterprise bargaining negotiations, as you heard Anna Vito describe in the news just then. The unions say the government hasn't addressed their concerns around staffing, increased workloads and class sizes. So as a result, lots of students at home today or in care somewhere else because their parents have needed to go to work. We are going to be keeping an eye on this strike action. Mary Good, our roving reporter, will be chatting to some of the people participating later on today after 10 o'clock. On the budget, you've been hearing lots about the budget. You've probably been thinking a lot about it over the past 24 hours too. We're going to focus in on a few points that have been raised, including Treasurer Chris Steele saying the government will ask Canberrans choosing to buy higher polluting vehicles to contribute more through motor vehicle duty. The government says they have considered the high cost of living and they won't be asking people for more money yet. This will happen in 2027, but already I'm hearing concern on the text line from a number of people about this. We're going to be chatting to the Australian Automotive Dealer Association this half hour. Just a heads up for you, all ACT government turf sports grounds are closed for training and match play today. They are hoping they will be good to go by the weekend, but no training or match play today on ACT government sports turf grounds. that's a tongue twister, isn't it? Do you remember this goodbye?
13: And so I face the final curtain. Goodbye, Australia!
12: Well, get ready to say hello because Agro is moving to Canberra.
14: Look what I've got, Agro. Look at this.
15: What's it called?
14: Well, it's called a good luck troll.
15: All right, yeah.
14: Look at him.
15: Yep.
14: See? There he is. I'll just turn him around. Look at him.
15: Geez, I reckon my hair would go like that if I had a pencil up my ass as well.
14: Oh, now look.
16: You're a moron.
17: You're the one talking to a piece of carpet and you're calling me a moron?
14: Stop it, all right? What happens when you misbehave?
17: The ratings go through the roof.
14: What else happens when you misbehave?
17: The show gets the flick and Disney takes over.
12: Well, perhaps enticed by stamp duty concession that will allow him to purchase a bigger home with more room for more bath mats, or is he yet another entertainer moving into politics? Agro calling Canberra home at the National Film and Sound Archive. We'll chat to them a little bit later on this morning. And today's the final day to get your nominations in for the tea The tea of Canberra. So far, Telstra Tower, 666, and Tidbinbilla seem to be our top contenders. Also, some honourable mentions, Tilly's, Torrens and Atawa are also being, well, they're getting some votes, but not as many as those first three. You can influence the vote today. It's your final day to vote for the Tea of Canberra and surrounds. 0467 922 666 is the number. Or if you'd like to give us a call, we're on 1300 681 666. Just taking a look at the traffic this morning. No accidents to report. It is foggy out there. It has been this morning. So please make sure you're driving with your headlights on and driving to the conditions. It does look like there is a little bit of congestion on Tuggeranong Parkway in both directions, sort of around the zoo there. There was an accident there earlier. That's now been cleared, but perhaps that traffic is just left over from that. Hopefully that will clear soon. We'll keep an eye on that for you. If you see something else, make sure you let us know.
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12: Yes, as you're well aware, the budget handed down yesterday, the government says they're making good on a 2024 election promise for a high-risk breast cancer support service. This is at North Canberra Hospital. They're investing close to $4 million to provide specialised life-saving screening, treatment and support for people at a high risk of breast cancer. I believe the Health Minister, Rachel Stephen-Smith, is booked in to chat on 666 in the coming days. So hopefully we'll get a little bit more detail about when this will all be available and what it might actually look like. But joining us now is Robin Smith, who is the Programs and Advocacy Manager at Inherited Cancers Australia. Robin, good morning and welcome to you.
19: Morning. Thanks for having me.
12: You've been pushing for this for quite some time, and I know you've felt a little bit of frustration at how long it's taken. What are you feeling today?
19: Look, I'm really excited that it has been announced and the government is going to be funding it. It's really good that we've got sustained funding to kind of remove the uncertainty for people in the high-risk community. So, yep, while it has taken some time, very excited for the government to come through on the promise.
12: You've been a guest on 666 before speaking about your own breast cancer experience. What would something like this have meant for you if it was available to you at the time of your diagnosis?
19: Well, I am one of the lucky high-risk people who didn't actually have a cancer diagnosis. I have been identified as someone who is high risk. And through that, and just like many other people that have gene mutations like BRCA or PALB2 or CHEK2, what we have to do every year is undertake annual screening. So MRIs and ultrasounds, just to, you know, make sure that there's nothing sinister going on. So for people like me and anyone that's high risk, now we'll actually be able to access quite easily, you know, a referral service to make sure that we can get those essential screenings.
12: Mm. What's the demand like for this in the ACT?
19: Oh, that's a good question. I mean, I'm obviously part of pretty informal high-risk women's groups and support groups. And, you know, we always have chats and we catch up and we talk about, you know, access and barriers to screening. So, you know, there's, you know, I'm guessing hundreds of us in the ACT that need to undertake these screenings annually. So, you know, removing barriers and having easier access is so important for us to be able to do those screenings that we're recommended to do.
12: And you've had a double mastectomy, Robin. Do you still get those screenings?
19: Ah, that's a great question. There's no kind of evidence that says that we should be undertaking ultrasound or MRI screening after a mastectomy. The best thing for us to do is to just do those kind of, you know, self-physical examinations to, you know, see if anything pops up. But hopefully the majority of the breast tissue is removed in in having that mastectomy.
12: Mm-hmm. My guest is Robin Smith, Programs and Advocacy Manager at Inherited Cancers Australia. In 2024, prior to the election, Labor promised that they would establish a high-risk breast cancer clinic at North Canberra Hospital, working with clinicians, researchers, specialists, consumers, advocates, people like Robin, to design the clinic and its services. They've just recently announced that they're investing $3.9 million towards this. We don't know what it will look like. We know it will be at North Canberra Hospital, but beyond that, there's a fair amount of detail that we still need. Robin, have you been consulted so far?
19: I would say I've been involved in a few discussions about the need for the clinic. I know that the specialists, the clinicians at North Canberra Hospital that work in the high-risk population have been consulted, so that's great. Yeah, but I would say I look forward to being part of, you know, how the clinic kind of runs and what the needs are of the humans that are going to be needing the service.
12: Mm. Yeah, because I guess it's quite a wraparound service, isn't it? You know, we talked about the need for scans and things like that. But also beyond that, what other support would you be advocating for?
19: I think for people who are high risk, there's obviously a lot of services for people with cancer, and quite rightly so. But for people that are high risk, often, you know, there's lumps and bumps and symptoms that kind of come up, and probably if you didn't have that genetic risk, you wouldn't be all that concerned with it. But for the high risk population, where people that need to walk into GPs and clinics, such as a high risk clinic, to say, hey, I've got this symptom or this lump or bump, and it really needs to be investigated, like, what should I do? So having access to a kind of a comprehensive clinic is so important.
12: Mm, yeah, yeah, just that check-in, that reassurance, especially, yeah, exactly as you say, when you're someone who's at high risk. Robin, it's really pleasing to see that there is money set aside for this. I don't know how long it will take to get it set up. We're going to try and get that detail when we chat to the Health Minister, Rachel Stephen-Smith, but thank you so much for your time this morning.
19: No, thank you.
12: Robin Smith there. Yes, she's from Inherited Cancers Australia. You're listening to 666. We're talking about some of the details in yesterday's budget, including next, talking about this line from the Treasurer, Chris Steele. The government will ask Canberrans choosing to buy higher polluting vehicles to contribute more through motor vehicle duty. This will be happening from next year. Let me know how you feel about this. Send me a text, give me a call. This is Olivia Dean, man.

0: I need Olivia Dean, one of my favourite artists right now. This texter says, thank you so much to yourself and Robin for all of her hard work in this space, this breast cancer space. Is there any research work on the torture device for screening and making this better? I totally advocate for screening, but I have scoliosis and I find the screening machine very difficult, says this texter. Good question, one that I will need to search for an answer for. But I think many people would be saying, hear, hear. To that, thank you for your message. Some more votes coming through now. T of Canberra, 666 ABC is getting some love. Thank you. So is Tilly's Cafe and Tidbinbilla. Steve says, my vote is for Telstra Tower. It is the main logo icon for this town, apart from the old bunker bus stops and new Parliament House. So T for Telstra Tower. But Tilly's is a flag-waving moment for me as the definitive live music venue. I'm sad it isn't doing as much these days, says Steve in Rivette. Thank you, Steve, for your text. And thanks also to this traffic hero on the text line who's let us know that the road is clear around the Arboretum. Thank you very much. It is 20 minutes past nine. Yesterday in his budget speech, and since, you know, I'd have heard Chris Steele, the Treasurer, speaking about this morning with Rossoli and yesterday with Georgia Steins, he said the government will ask Canberrans choosing to buy higher polluting vehicles to contribute more through motor vehicle duty. This will start to happen in 2027. Christina has sent us a message about this. We've got Christina on the line. Hi, Christina. Thanks for your time this morning. Why are you worried about this?
1: Well, morning, Saskia. Firstly, I'll vote for Tilly's. I'll just put that on the
0: thank you.
1: Look, it's actually really concerning. I have a heavily modified vehicle that I drive because I'm a disabled person and I use a large wheelchair. And my heavily modified vehicle, the modifications were paid for by the NDIS, the actual vehicle I have to buy, and then they support the modifications. And so that's the car I've got. It's now approaching 10 years old. It's still in good nick because I look after it, of course. It's a large van. I didn't have any choice about the actual vehicle I've got. There's only one type of vehicle I could have, according to the OT at the time. Mm. It's modified. It's modified in a way that my engineer who looks after the modification says to me means I will never be able to have an EV.
0: Really?
1: I can only have a diesel car because the modifications, the way the car operates, it has to go down. It lowers like the buses do, hey?
0: Mm-hmm.
1: And so there'd be maybe a few of us, not that many, but a few of us in Canberra. I know a couple of other colleagues in the disability community who have similar modified vehicles where they go down so we can go into them in our wheelchair and we actually drive from our chairs. It's pretty good. It means the independence factor is high. The NDIS isn't going to replace this van in a pink fit. There's a lot going on in that space at the moment that I won't go into. And so they keep increasing the cost of rego for diesel or large vans. And so I'm paying a large vehicle rego cost. There used to be a concession on that, but the ACT government doesn't do that anymore for disabled people. I used to own a Barina. Okay, so used to have a tiny little car, and now I've got this enormous van. And so I have to drive a large van. It is diesel. I can't change that. I'm already paying a dollar more than everyone else for fuel because I'm driving around in a diesel car. Yeah. And so there's all this push to get EVs. I can't have an EV. I'm waiting for biofuels, basically, and that's it.
0: You're not the only person, Christina, who's sent us a message about this. This is another texter. I recently bought a high-emitting vehicle. It is a van, and I could not buy any kind of lower-emitting or EV vehicle because I must modify to use a wheelchair for my child. Mm. It is disappointing that this requirement that my family has gets penalised in this new stamp duty regime, says this texter. So you're certainly not the only person
1: it's
0: in this position.
1: It's not just the stamp duty. So you actually don't pay stamp duty on NDIS disability equipment anyway, but you do pay rego, you pay high rego, you pay it according, so it's registered as a large vehicle. I've got a whole bunch of stuff I have to do because it's modified, which means I have to get it properly serviced, the modifications every year, like the taxis.
0: Mm.
1: So that costs a lot of money. I'm paying extra for the petrol. And, of course, the insurance for the van is actually a large vehicle being insured. But then I also have an equally large $1,500 I've just paid this year insurance for the modifications.
0: Mm, yeah.
1: So all of these costs
0: adds up, doesn't
1: are
0: it?
1: On yep. top. It's massive. And there's absolutely no concessions anywhere for that, except the NDIS pays for the insurance on the modifications, except that they've just taken that out of my plan. This is what we call the cost of disability. For all of those people that think disabled people are living on benefits and we get all sorts of concessions, no, most of us are working and this is what our lives look like. We get these enormous extra costs and then government doesn't actually recognise the very small number of us that actually have these extra costs that don't fit into their generic large-scale systems. And so what is the ACT government going to do about the fact that they're increasing costs for people like me, probably by accident, but they need to know we exist and they need to make life just that little bit less costly, because I'm still going to be paying more rates. I'm still paying more in all the other spaces that everybody else is.
0: Yeah. Oh, Christina, thank you very much for putting your voice to this morning. I think there are lots of people out there who'll be in the same position and be grateful that you've spoken up. So I appreciate your time. Thank you.
1: No, that's cool. Thanks, Saskia.
0: That's Christina there, who sent us a message concerned about this news that the government will ask Canberrans choosing to buy higher polluting vehicles, that's the words of the Treasurer, to contribute more through motor vehicle duty. Joining me now is James Vortman, who is the CEO of the Australian Automotive Dealer Association. Good morning and welcome to you, James.
2: Thank you, Saskia.
0: Do you think this is fair of the ACT government to be asking this from 2027?
2: Look, I don't. I think we're in a cost of living crisis. And as you pointed out, when we're using phrases like motorists choosing these vehicles, I think we have to be very careful. We've heard from Christina there, which was a very specific example. But there are other people who might need vehicle for certain work purposes, people who have a large family who might need certain vehicles, who don't really have that range of choice and as a result have to buy these higher emitting vehicles. We're in the midst of a transition to electrification and that's been a very successful journey here in Canberra, but we're not fully there yet. And I just think at a time when most of these motorists are already paying exorbitant fuel prices, I think it's a bit tone deaf to hit them with another charge like this.
0: Well, it is for that reason, actually, that the government has delayed this, because it was meant to come in sooner, this increased payment for people with higher emitting vehicles. But they actually said we're going to put that off because of the cost of living, because of escalating fuel costs. So they are hearing that concern.
2: Yeah, look, it's important for your listeners to understand there are two elements to what the government's announced. One of them has that they paused earlier plans to subject registration to indexation. That's welcome. But that indexation will take effect from the following year and it'll raise quite a lot of money for the government. But what they've announced in this budget, which will take effect for the next financial year, is a higher rate of duty for a lot of those vehicles, what they call B, C and D class vehicles, vehicles which are basically petrol and diesel cars. So roughly half the cars bought here in Canberra, if you're looking at new car sales, and they're going to be subjected to higher duty moving forward. And I think raising an additional 20 odd million in the first year.
0: For an individual person with a diesel car, how much extra will this cost them?
2: Look, Saskia, that's a great question. I've been trying to do the numbers based on what I saw in the budget papers yesterday and looking at the existing rates of duty. It's not entirely clear. I looked at an example which I think shows that it can be anywhere from, $300 to not too much, depending on what vehicle you buy. But, I must be honest, we don't have the detail yet. It's something we'll be running through today, getting some clarification from the government on which vehicles in particular this applies to. We believe it might only be new cars, but we still need to get that information.
0: Mm. My colleague Ross Solly on the Breakfast program raised with the Treasurer that it's a pipe dream for a lot of people to get an EV still. The Treasurer said it's not just EVs. You know, they're looking at hybrid vehicles as well will benefit from this. They're trying to incentivise anything that's not a highly polluting vehicle. And he did point out that there is a growing secondhand market, therefore making it more affordable for more people to consider a car like this. Do you accept that?
2: Look, I accept the Treasurer is right. You know, this isn't just about EVs. This will help EVs, plug-in hybrid vehicles, plug-in hybrid electric vehicles. That's fantastic for those cars. But, you know, to be frank, there are still a number of vehicles that aren't available in those options. They aren't available at affordable price points in those options. So, you know, I do think that there could have been a middle-of-the-ground solution, like we've seen with other states and territories, where they've just decided to pause any additional taxation during what is a very difficult time for a lot of those people having to use petrol and diesel cars.
0: And just quickly, other car-related fees from the budget yesterday. A full five-year driver's license is going up slightly in cost, not by much. Currently, it costs you $261.60. It will go up to $270.70. That's a small increase, but that is something that you've probably noted, James.
2: Well, look, probably good news for me because I've just got a new five-year driver's license.
0: Phew.
2: So I won't have to pay that immediately. But look, you know, the reality is I think everyone understands that something, you know, we need to pay for all of the services government gives us. I just guess from a motorist perspective and from people working in the industry's perspective, it feels like this is a bit of a cash cow and that every year we see new fees and taxes. And all we're saying is, you know, give us a break for the occasional year, especially during a very difficult time for a lot of people.
0: James Fortman, we'll leave it there. Thank you very much for your time.
2: Thanks, Saskia.
0: James is the CEO of the Australian Automotive Dealer Association. It is 9:30. Let's get the headlines. Hello, Anavito.
3: Hi, Saskia. Iran's top military command has announced it's shut the Strait of Hormuz for all vessels after the US launched fresh attacks on multiple targets this morning. Iran is warning any ship which attempts to transit the strait will be targeted. All ACT public schools are closed today as thousands of teachers and staff go on strike over pay and conditions. They're expected to rally outside the assembly this morning. The CPSU says it's alarming that directorate bosses will be left to decide how many jobs to cut as the territory government offers voluntary redundancies as part of a measure to save $6.4 million over the forward estimates. The Property Council says it's concerned by a hike in commercial rates in the ACT budget. They will rise by up to 8%. The average household rates bill will increase by 5%. The Canberra Liberals and the ACT Greens are joining forces this morning in the Assembly in a bid to censure the Education and Housing Minister Yvette Berry for performance in those portfolios. The budget also included a commitment for the ACT government to introduce digital licences, but it's still not clear when. The Federal Opposition is calling on the government to explain how it intends to manage a High Court ruling yesterday, which could expose taxpayers to millions of dollars in compensation claims from non-citizens who've been illegally detained. Internal documents reveal Australian government officials are privately warning about the risks of a growing reliance on Elon Musk's Starlink as the company prepares for its IPO this week. And Canada has introduced legislation which could ban children under 16 from having social media accounts unless companies can show they're making their platforms safe. It's the latest in a growing global effort to tighten online safety after Australia introduced its world first social media ban last year. A partly cloudy top of 17 degrees today with a slight chance of a shower. It's 11 in Tuggeranong, it's 12 in Dixon, and I'll have more news at 10.
0: Thank you, Anavita. There's been a lot more love for 666 as our tea of Canberra since you endorsed it yesterday.
3: Love that.
0: And Telstra Tower as well. I'm going to have to vote for Telstra Tower, says Taffers. Although I always call it the Canberra Tower, I watched it being built from my home at the top of O'Connor. And remember, they could only turn on half of the lights to show it off on the night it was officially opened for fear of a major blackout if they turned all the lights on.
3: Goodness. Well, that doesn't sound ideal, does it?
0: Doesn't sound like the grand opening that people were probably hoping for.
3: No. I'm still standing by my Black Mountain Tower nomenclature.
0: No, fair enough. It is known by different names, isn't it?
3: But I do love it.
0: Yeah.
3: As a landmark of this city.
0: We'll see. We'll tally the votes after today's show, so you've still got time. Thank you, Anna.
3: Thanks, Seth.
0: Anna Vito back with more news at 10 o'clock. Kathy from McKellar has called in. Hiya, Kathy.
4: Hi, Saskia. How are you?
0: I'm well. Nice to hear your voice this morning. What are you thinking about? Are you reflecting on the budget?

0: Not a lot, because I find it just makes me have steam come out of my ears. I guess the thing I was taking issue with this morning was about the people choosing to buy a, you know, fossil fuel emitting vehicle. And I think that that was perhaps unintentionally very poor choice of language, because there are a lot of people in the community who have very little choice, not just from the disability perspective, but even the regular person who's struggling to, you know, pay their mortgage, pay for childcare, do they have a car loan, all of the things. It's privilege to say that in such a fashion. And I found it personally affronting, particularly when we hear things like people are not driving to the charities to get the help they need because they can't afford to put extra petrol in the car.
1: Mm.
0: Those people have no chance of ever having a new car. And it just infuriates me that we think that everybody has equal choices when in fact it's a fallacy.
1: Yeah, thanks for your call, Kathy. I'm getting some texts with a similar tone. Mal 2609 says, I find the comment regarding choosing a large vehicle outrageous and completely out of touch with reality. I tow a 2-ton trailer to and from work. The only EV vehicle that could tow this is around $100,000. I simply cannot afford one. My work vehicle is 26 years old and does exactly what I need. As a small business, I will have to pass on all taxes the government applied in this budget. And they wonder why cost of construction is high here, says Mal. Thanks for your text, Mal. 0467 922 666 is the number if you'd like to share your view. And I've got a few more to get to on this topic. But first, let's all get a little bit nonsensical, shall we? With Caroline O'Brien. Hi, Caroline.
2: Hello, good morning. Happy budget hangover to you.
1: Yeah, well, yesterday we opened up the floor for a budget playlist.
2: Oh, yeah.
1: Are there any budget hangover playlists?
2: I mean, Queen,
1: how are the songs different?
2: I think Queen Under Pressure has to be there.
1: I have heard the phrase Under Pressure a few times, yes.
2: Yes, and definitely something about cars.
1: Yeah.
2: Under Pressure could be good too for breast cancer screening too.
1: True.
2: Yes.
1: Okay, well, I'm going to see if I can find that song to play while you give us our cryptic clue this morning.
2: I love it, because I've been waiting, Saskia, for this one. Can I get a moment? Because today you are guessing an artist that Beyoncé instilled fire in. They were fierce together. This is someone who has performed for Oprah Winfrey, Ellen DeGeneres and Barack Obama. In fact, when Gail went to introduce this person to Oprah, well, I'll let today's star of the clue tell you.
3: I know who she is.
2: That's what Oprah said. That's her doing a rendition of Oprah. And do you want to know how they reacted to this?
1: Of course.
2: Here she is. Yes, Oprah, Ellen and Barry must have left thinking Australia is indeed deadly. Many people longed to play in the grand final, Sass. In the year gone by, at a place where the Lions reminded the Kittens who is boss, Ash Wilcroft became the youngest player to ever get back-to-back Norm Smith medals. But a dog known for snooping was not singing to him. This... Yeah, if you don't know, now you know. He was singing to today's clue. Something of a puppy whisperer she is. She even charmed Pitbull into kicking up his heels. Sounds a bit like this. For Mr. Worldwide, three times for the gorgeous. Yeah, I had to bleep out her name. Flo Rida really switched up the way she wanted to make music. Collaborated on a Saturday night, Ludacris, with Jason Derulo. They would give you love. Maybe not enough, though, because she ended up asking Jay Sean, what happened to us? After today's clue, you might never be the same. You might say this 24 hours is old and demand a brand new one.

0: a brand new 24 hours, that is. We got love for this singer-songwriter and actor who is not just an idol to us. She is no runner-up in our eyes, but her work is beautiful. A gem, but not a mailman. 20 years in the industry. She has those albums that go, you know, top 10, top 10, top 10, top 10, top 10, top 10, top 10. Vision, she has vision for Australia. And at a continental level, she might play the secret daughter, but in real life, she is the daughter of her Gugu Gayali mother and her West Timorese father. Well, it's been quite the journey. Who is this national treasure who grew up north in the noisiest house on the block singing in a choir? Some assembly will be required for some listeners to work this out.
1: Oh, well done. Well done. Who is this Aussie singer? I've got a bit of a extra clue. Well, it's not really a clue. It won't help you get to the answer, but we are speaking to this person tomorrow on the show.
0: On a scale of 1 to 10, where was your excitement speaking to this person?
1: So high. So high. I'm a big fan.
0: It was an 11
1: out of 10. So tomorrow, this person that Caroline is describing will be joining us on Mornings. This listener from the postcode 2604, you've got the right answer and you're actually the first person through with the right answer. Well done to you, Mystery 2604. Andy in Flory, yes, you know who it is as well. So does Alison in Yarralumla. You are our top three today. Well done. And Suzanne, 2620, you're in fourth place this morning. Not that it's I don't want to make it a competition.
0: Get 'em, girl. That's a clue too.
1: That is a clue as well. Yes. Like I said, as soon as Caroline's microphone gets turned on, the cryptic clue has begun. You just can never stop paying attention because there's lots of references coming in. Colette has guessed Delta Good.

0: has something in common with the person that Caroline is describing. And maybe I can say to you it has something to do with Europe.
1: Yes.
0: Yeah. And I'll just leave it at that because I don't want to be too obvious.
1: European eyes.
0: European eyes. Yes, that is what they have in common. M in Braddon. Yes, well done. You've got it. And so does Judy in Flynn. Make sure you sign your text so I can give you a shout out. Leo in Marimbula, you've got it as well. You always do. Always, consistently.
1: Would you say this person has something in common with Guy Sebastian also?
0: Yes. Yes. Mm-hmm. Definitely something in common with Guy Sebastian. Yep. There you go. Actually, two things in common with Guy Sebastian.
1: Mm-hmm.
0: Yeah, and we can talk about that later. Thank you, Caroline. Do you know who she's describing this morning? This person is going to be my guest tomorrow on Mornings. I'm very excited. On the text line, some more of your thoughts on the budget and high-emitting vehicles. SS says, I still have my car that was manufactured in 1965. Whilst not as efficient as a modern car, my carbon footprint from not disposing of cars and buying new ones every few years, like people do, is heavily reduced. My car weighs 1,100 kilograms, where the modern equivalent is over 2,500 kilograms. Why will my costs increase when technically they should decrease, as I've saved in manufacturing in the bigger picture? If the government were focused on longevity and a decrease of manufacturing, we'd actually be better off, says SS. A huge portion of the ACT government fleet is still diesel engines. Is it? I didn't know that. Says SS, can't they lead by example, or does it come down to not having the money for it? Ironic. Thank you for your text message, SS. Also on cars, now I've got this one from Anne. We can't afford an EV at the moment, says Anne. Our cars are over 20 years old and use 98 petrol. No more taxes, please. Someone else says the increased costs associated with higher emitting cars target lower socioeconomic classes as they are often priced out of the new car market. Tradies and working class people also are not able to have an EV for their work. The higher class are not affected by this and it only benefits higher income class homes, says this listener. Yes, I'm interested to take your thoughts on all of the topics that we're talking about this morning. I got a nice text for Christina, who I spoke to earlier. She needs a diesel van because she has a wheelchair and it's the only type of car that will accommodate that. M in Garen says, wasn't Christina articulate? I would be happy to have her in my corner for any area of my life. I wish her well and hope that her clearly clearly put points help the government, who she generously suggests were accidentally caught up in these tax changes, to make adjustments for people with disabilities, says M in Garen. M, thank you for your text. Here is your budget hangover song, as suggested by my producer, Caroline O'Brien. It's Queen and David Bowie, Under Pressure.

0: Maddie and Maven's Mornings.
1: Shout out to Beck from Benython, Moira, Wendy from Gordon, Sarah from Hughes, Rosie in Bungendore, Pat in McKellar, Lynn from Gungahlin. My goodness, so many of you have the right answer to the cryptic clue this morning. Jenny, so do you. Meg in Dixon. It's not Shannon Knoll, Dave. We're not speaking to Shannon Knoll tomorrow on the show. It is a female musician, Aussie musician, but she does have something in common with Shannon Knoll. Tuffers, well done to you. Ian from Weston. Mark in Gowrie, special shout out to you. First time cryptic player, first time with the correct guess too. Well done, Mark. You can feel very smug for the rest of the day. Kate in Phillip, you've got it as well. And so does David in Holt. It is 12 minutes to 10 here on 666. We've been so focused on the budget for good reason. There's a lot to dissect, but there's other things happening at the Legislative Assembly. Caitlin Tough, the member for Brindabella, is putting forward a motion related to hands-on work with ACT Wildlife. A lot of wildlife work, things like getting samples, tagging, non-lethal fertility control, relies on sedating the animal first. Currently, the rule is a vet has to be present to do this. A vet has to be the one to perform the sedation. Caitlin Tough is asking for a little bit more flexibility here. Good morning and welcome to you.
2: Good morning, Saskia. Thanks for having me on.
1: Yeah, thanks very much for your time. Why is this a topic that's so important to you?
2: Well, thanks for asking. It seems like a really niche idea, right? Most of us don't have much interaction with wildlife. But for those that are out there doing research and conservation work on our wildlife, like platypuses, like quolls, like so many animals, the animal has to be sedated first. But you require a vet under ACT law to do the sedation. And then the researcher, the ecologist, does the tagging, the testing, takes the samples. In New South Wales, there's been changes to allow people like ecologists to be trained by vets to do this, to be signed off, and then they can do it without vet supervision in the field. Mm-hmm. And it's meant that more animals can be looked after, cared for, checked. So I just would like to see whether ACT could adopt the same or a similar model to mean more of our wildlife can actually be checked in the wild.
1: Mm. So what's at stake here? Are you seeing that there's not enough vets available and therefore there's ongoing repercussions of that?
2: Yeah, so we've only got so few vets and our vets do an awesome job. So shout out to all the vets across the ACT doing an incredible job. But there's only so many of them and there's only so many researchers as well. And so you've got to line up the time when both are available to do something. And then if the vet's not available on a certain day or the researcher's not available, then the animals just end up missing out. So the work doesn't get done instead. So it means, you know, we don't quite understand our platypus population properly because we just can't get out in the field enough to really do that hands-on work.
1: In New South Wales, you say they've launched a different type of accreditation pathway. How is this working for them? What are the results of that?
2: So far, so good. So there's a researcher at the University of New South Wales, Professor Bino, who I've been in touch with about this, and he and his team have done more than 500 anaesthetisations, or whatever the correct term is, of platypus over 9 years, and showed that it was really safe. So they've created this pathway to show it can be done really safely in the wild. And so it's meant that actually more animals in New South Wales are getting this care. And so New South Wales is getting a better picture of their wildlife, of what needs to be done.
1: Mm-hmm. Mm.
2: And yeah, they've shown it's safe. So it's, you know, something that we can look at doing.
1: Yeah. And what would it take for us to set up something like that in the ACT? Would we have to have our own training course or, you know, accreditation for people to then become able to sedate these animals in the wild? And how long would something like that take?
2: Potentially. So it's up to the Veterinary Practices Board here in the ACT. So my motion called on the Vet Practices Board to look into this, to compare what we're doing to New South Wales and other jurisdictions and find out what the pathway is. It's not saying that any person could go do an accreditation. So you or me, Saskia, couldn't tomorrow go and do the course.
1: Which is a good thing for all the wildlife out there, yes.
2: Exactly. So we're only talking about, you know, highly skilled researchers who are already doing all the other work with the animals.
1: Mm-hmm.
2: So who have those skills. So they're, you know, but they're the ACT could either, you know, just pick up New South Wales course, create something for the ACT specifically, whatever the Vet Practices Board thinks is the, you know, the best way forward for us and our wildlife.
1: Yeah, yeah, really interesting. And the result of this, hopefully more knowledge of our wildlife, our platypus populations, and more protection of them as well, which I know a lot of people care about.
2: Exactly. And it can be used for other animals as well. So platypus is the, you know, the animal that I'm interested in and, you know, how I came across this, but it can be used for so many of our wildlife. It can be used in our kangaroos, our wallabies, our quolls, you know, so many animals will be able to benefit from this. But personally invested in the platypus.
1: Have you ever seen one in the wild here in the ACT?
2: No, I've seen them at Tidbinbilla. I've seen them at zoos. I've never been lucky enough to see one in the wild. So I'm hoping this August for Platypus Month to get out as part of the Waterways, the Platypus Survey, and try and see one in the wild.
1: Nice.
2: Well, they're just so adorable. Crossed.
1: Yeah, I'd like to see one too. Never have, not here in the ACT. So let's hope when August comes around that is a bingo card item that we can both tick off. Thank you very much for your time this morning.
2: No worries, Saskia. Enjoy the day.
1: You too. That is the member for Brindabella, Caitlin Tough. You're listening to 666, where we are 6 minutes away from your next news update with Anna Vito. Do you remember this goodbye?
0: And so I face the final curtain. Goodbye, Australia.
1: Agro, yes, beloved, I think, by many. We'll get ready to say hello again to Agro. He's moving to Canberra, where he's going to set up his new home at the National Film and Sound Archive. We'll find out more about that a little bit later on in the show. Also, today, all ACT public schools closed. So hello and welcome to our young listeners who are joining us today on your day off school. Mary Good will be attending the rally that the teachers are holding this morning. She's going to be joining us in the next hour with updates from that. This has all happened because of frustration over negotiations in the enterprise bargaining agreement. Teachers are frustrated that they're not being listened to when it comes to things like staffing, increased workloads, and class sizes. So that is why the teachers are on strike today and why all of the ACT public schools are closed. Mary Good will be providing us with updates after 10 o'clock. This is Hozier, Too Sweet.

0: Hosier, Too Sweet. I love that song. It's almost time for your 10 o'clock news. Bruno from O'Connor in the alphabet of Canberra, up to the letter T, says, my vote is for 666. The ABC does so much for Canberra. The community connection is so strong. Please count this as 5 votes, as my family also agrees, says Bruno from O'Connor. Thank you. That's very kind of you. Telstra Tower, I think, is leading the poll at the moment based on today's votes. But I don't know, maybe those 5 votes will push 666 up a little bit higher. Thank you, Bruno. It's time for the news, 10 o'clock.
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4: ABC News with Anna Vito. Iran says it's shut the Strait of Hormuz for all vessels after the US launched fresh attacks on multiple targets across the country. Sarah Amir has the latest.
5: The US Central Command has launched strikes against key facilities across Iran in a second day of renewed fighting. Iranian state media is reporting explosions have been heard across the country, with Tehran responding by targeting US ships with missiles and drones near the Strait of Hormuz. Iran's top joint military command is warning any vessel, including oil tankers and commercial ships, that attempt to pass the strait will be targeted. At least 2 ships are believed to have been hit. US President Donald Trump says Iran must pay the price for stalling in negotiations to end the war.
4: Thousands of ACT teachers and school staff have walked off the job on a full-day strike today. All public schools across Canberra are closed.